every day in Nigeria, Christians wake up not knowing if their village will still be standing by nightfall. 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

0: All right, Music with a Message. Johnny and Lori Thomason are here, and those last few selections is off the CD called Start Your Day with God, Volume 1, Blues Gospel Playlist. Mm-hmm. Rivers and Revival.
1: Okay.
0: That was released last year, I believe. And I'm looking at their stuff. They've got a lot of stuff. They've got I Know a Savior, Psalms in Blue, Psalms in Blue 2, The Gospel of John in Blues, Proverbs in Blues, Psalms in Blues. That's pretty cool, huh? The Words of Jesus in Blues.
1: Wow.
0: Kind of a play on, and then they have a Proverbs in Blues, they have a Psalms in Blues, another edition, and now I'm about to blow up, pull down some Jesus in Words, or Jesus Words in Blue Volume 3 was released last week. What do you think about that? This stuff is so brand new. I venture to say not very many people have heard it. Is that good or bad?
1: We'll see.
0: No, it's good. It's good. I like it. It's just, like I said, it's Word. It's just Word in a different type of music. And if you enjoy this type of music, you know, it'll minister to you. It's real good. All right, let us continue on with Music with the Message while we still have time to do this. 75 degrees out there. I stepped out, looked out back, man, oh man, towards Hereford and Freona in that area. It looks really, really gray. I know they're getting rained on. It's just, there's got to be flash flooding all over the place in the area because that thing's not moving very fast. And when it does move, there's another one right behind it, if that makes sense. It's moving like from the south to the north, kind of crazy like that. But anyway, I hope you're enjoying Music with a Message. Let us continue on with some more. This one's going to be called Jesus, or off the CD, Jesus Words in Blue, Volume 3, from Rivers and Revival.

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We appreciate it so very much. We thank you for it, and we thank God for it. And we pray that God will bless you for your kindness and your support. And we do believe that the Lord will bless you for your gifts. We never ask anybody to put this ministry above their church. Always put your local church above this ministry. Some people may say, well, if I did that, I wouldn't have anything to give. Well, that's okay. You just pray that God will stir somebody else's heart to give, because there are people that do have it to give after supporting their local church. If you'd like to send a contribution to this ministry, here's our address. Kingdom Keys Network, P.O. 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That's Kingdom Keys Network, P.O. 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

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James Milligan can be reached at this number, 806-433-2488. 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

0: with the message. Johnny and Lori Thomason here. We're enjoying some of that good Jesus Words and Blues, Volume 3 from Rivers and Revival. What do you think, Miss Lori?
1: Mm-hmm.
0: Just good word music, isn't it? Just good word music. I like it. That's good stuff. I'm glad everybody's tuned in and enjoying what we have going on here. How about some Psalms? Let's see. Yeah, I like this. This is fun. I was just scrolling down through there real quick to see all the different Psalms. The Psalms in Blues, Volume 2. Let's hit a couple of those before we have to leave. What do you think?
1: Okay.
0: We may, we'll do a few more just because it's the Word. And it gets in you. Here we go.

0: Rhyme Music with a Message. That was Psalm 150. I'm going to hit a couple of Proverbs in the blues before we take off this evening. What do you think?
1: Okay.
0: Man, this is fun. I like this stuff. This is really cool. Let's hit a proverb or two, and then let's see. Well, I mean, we're going to... We got to go, man. Here we go. Woo!

0: Rye Music with the Message, Johnny and Lori Thomason. We only have a few moments left, so I said, Lori, you got to invite everybody to church before we run out of time. And I'd like to play a soft answer, Proverbs 15.
1: That's right. That's a good one. That's a good one to play.
0: Hey, hey.
1: Yeah, so we want to be able to have time to play that. So I'm going to say, be found in church this weekend. We want you at Accelerate Church. Come join us, 4400 South Crockett, this Sunday at 10 o'clock a.m. or Wednesday at 7 o'clock p.m. Find Johnny T and me. Let's shake your hand.
0: That's right.
1: 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But until then, keep it tuned in here to the Kingdom Keys Network, listening to this great proverb.

0: Today is Thursday, September 24th. Let's take a look at the weather for the Amarillo area tonight. Overnight low to mid 60s. Chance of rain in the night, 70%. Tomorrow, showers are likely. High temperature, mid 70s. Chance of rain, 70%. Saturday, high temperature, upper 80s. Southwest wind, 10 to 15. Sunday, high temperature, around 90 degrees.
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4: Even though Israel was minding its own business, yet the world is saying, you are the ones that need to be driven out of the land. And they are shouting that pro-Palestinian and pro-Muslim terrorist narrative from the river to the sea. I want you to see a picture of Israel. There's a picture that shows, you can see right here on the screen, goes all the way up where it says the Golan Heights, goes up and there is Lebanon above and Egypt on this left-hand side looking at it and Jordan on the right-hand side. And you can see there is a body of water right there that flows out of Lebanon. That is the Jordan. And then you see on the left-hand side the Mediterranean Sea. I want you to see another picture of what Israel was given by God. Here's the land. It covers Saudi Arabia. It covers all of this to the border of Egypt. It covers a large area that God said, I'm giving this to you. And they've settled for just a very small portion. Here's a third thing to write down. Israel has been the world's greatest source of divine blessings. Now, you know, I know that Israel are the ones that produced, invented, if you please, the cherry tomatoes. But they've invented a host of other things as well. But I want to tell you the greatest thing that Israel has given to the world has been the blessings of God in a multitude of fashions. I want to give you a short list from a very long list of things that they have blessed the world with. And it seems like especially America, while they do not believe in the Messiah, they only believe the Old Testament, God has still used them because His hand is still upon them. Never forget these things. Number one, Christianity has its roots in Judaism and God's covenant with Abraham and the Jewish people. We are not living under the covenant of Abraham. We're not living under the Old Testament. But Paul writes in Galatians chapter 3, beginning at verse 13, Christ purchased our freedom, redeeming us from the curse, doom of the law, and its condemnation by himself, being a curse for us, for it is written in the scriptures, cursed is everyone who hangs on a tree. To the end that through their receiving Christ Jesus, the blessing promised to Abraham, say that aloud, the blessing promised to Abraham might come up on us, Gentiles, so that we through faith might all receive the realization of the promise of the Holy Spirit. Can you say amen? Paul further says in Romans chapter 11, verses 16 through 18, I'm not going to read it, but he is talking about how we have been grafted into the vine. The Jewish people, they were the original, but we have been grafted in as Gentiles, and we now share the blessings that Abraham enjoyed by virtue of Jesus Christ. You see, the Bible, here's another point that you and I need to remember. The Bible was given to us by Jewish people, with the exception of Luke's gospel and the book of Acts. Luke was a Gentile, and so the other books are written by Jews. Jesus was a Jew. Can you say praise the Lord? He was the son of a Jewish virgin. He was born in Israel. He grew up in Israel. He ministered in Israel. He was tortured in Israel. He was crucified in Israel. He died in Israel. He was resurrected in Israel, and he ascended in Israel. And when he comes back for the second coming, he's not coming to America or Russia. He's coming to Israel. Yes. Amen to God. There is a reason, ladies and gentlemen, pardon me, that we pray for Israel every Sunday on the screen. There is a reason we remember them and we uphold them in prayer. Though they are not living for God, it is still the Holy Land. Now, with Armageddon now in the rearview mirror of our study in Revelation, the 1,000-year reign of Jesus Christ is about to commence. And like the second coming, nobody's ever seen anything like the second coming. And no one has ever seen anything like the millennial reign of the Lord Jesus Christ. Over the swinging centuries of time, there's been a plethora of warped ideas about the millennial reign of Christ. Well-meaning people have decided that they would say, well, it's going to be this way or that way, rather than what the Bible says. If you study history, our church fathers, not just the Assemblies of God, I'm talking about the church fathers of the church from the day of Pentecost on, not a one of them believed that the millennial reign of Christ would be any other time than after the tribulation period, the Battle of Armageddon. They were all in 100% accord. Our text of the morning talks about this time called the millennial reign. You see, we believe in we are premillennialist. In other words, we believe the rapture of the church will take place before the tribulation period, thus before the millennial reign of Christ. But all of that changed after the 5th century. You know, it's amazing how heresy gets started by people who decide they're going to twist the Bible around, and it starts out with just two or three, and in a matter of time, it's around the world over decades and over centuries. It was the scholar Origen who came up with the idea of treating the scriptures as an allegory in the 5th century. Origen had a very strong distaste for the people of Israel, for all of them, and so he decided he would change what the Bible says about the Jews and about Jerusalem and about Israel, and he would spiritualize them. And by spiritualizing them, he could replace them by saying that the Jews, the people of Israel, they are now the church, and Jerusalem is now heaven. And he tried to spiritualize it, and then in time, he was able to convince a man by the name of Ambrose, who was a theologian and a statesman and the bishop of Milan, and both of them began to preach and teach this. And today, there are those who are now amillennialist. And that word amillennialism means there is no millennium. Don't buy into that. If you talk to somebody that says, I don't believe in a millennium, the Bible teaches there is a millennium. You read it this morning in our text. There are others that believe in postmillennialism, that the church, now get this, they believe postmillennium teaches that we, the church, working in hand with the government and all of the Red Cross and all of the good agencies, the charitable organizations, that we are going to get this earth in good enough shape so that Jesus can come back and reign and rule. If you believe this world is getting better, we've been here 2,000 years. If you believe it's getting better, I started to say raise your hand, but I don't want you to look foolish. It is not getting better. It is getting much worse. As Paul said, he said, ungodly men, wicked men, will get worse and worse as sin continues to abound. Jesus, my friend, is coming a second time. Now, the reason the rapture is not called the second coming is because he's not coming to earth. We're going to meet him where? In the air. So he's not coming to earth, but he's coming to earth this time, and he will throw the devil into the bottomless pit, and he's going to establish his kingdom, and he's going to reign and rule over this earth that appears to be totally out of control. Can you say amen to that? What are some of the distinct traits of this particular time that the Bible talks about that's called the millennial reign of Christ? Now, if we go by chronological order that's given in Scripture, it should be the pattern, of course, that we always follow. The millennium begins in verse 4 of Revelation chapter 20. And I want to read this again to you, this time from the Amplified. But before I do, mark it down. The millennium begins with the resurrection. From everything I've studied, some would say, well, it begins when the angel binds the devil. It seems to me that the millennium begins with the resurrection. Notice the first word of chapter 20 and verse 2. Now, the devil's already been thrown into the bottomless pit. And the first word is what? Can we see that? The first word is then, after he has been dealt with. Then I saw thrones, and those who sat on them, sitting on them were those to whom authority to act as judges and to pass sentence was entrusted. Also I saw the souls of those who had been slain with axes, beheaded for their witnessing to Jesus and for preaching and testifying for the word of God, and who had refused to pay homage to the beast or his statue and had not accepted his mark or permitted it to be stamped on their forehead or their hands, and they lived again and they ruled with Christ the Messiah 1,000 years. The remainder of the dead. Everybody say the remainder of the dead. Who's the remainder of the dead? It is the ungodly who will appear at the white throne judgment. The remainder of the dead were not restored to life again until the 1,000 years were completed. This is the first resurrection. Now, this resurrection, though it's called the first resurrection, is not associated with the resurrection when Jesus comes in the rapture. There will be the dead in Christ will arise first, and then we which are alive and remain will be caught up together in the clouds with them. My time is already gone, but let me give you the two groups of people who are going to be resurrected as the millennium gets started. Group number one is the Old Testament saints. They are not going to be resurrected when the trump of God sounds. They will be resurrected, the Bible teaches, at the beginning of the millennium. Daniel chapter 12 in verse 2, Revelation chapter 20 in verse 4. Abel and Abraham and Isaac and Jacob and Moses and Joshua and David and 1,000 others, 1,000,000 others. Of the Old Testament that we esteem, they will be brought to life at the beginning of the millennium. Now, I'm not going to take but a minute, but I want to remind you of a matter that we covered in a previous study on the marriage of the Lamb in heaven. None of those named and a host of others that we esteem from the Old Testament will stand as the bride of Christ. Now listen carefully. They will not stand as the bride of Christ at the marriage of the Lamb in heaven because they were not a part of the church age. The church is the bride. However, the Old Testament saints will attend the marriage of the Lamb in heaven, though they will not have a resurrected body as you and I will have, as we are there at the marriage supper, or not the marriage supper, but the marriage of the Lamb. Now, we read it before, but I want to read it again, the words of John the Baptist, because it brings clarity. He said, just give me about 5 more minutes. He said in John chapter 3, verse 29 to 30, it is the bridegroom who marries the bride. And the best man is simply glad to stand with him and hear his vows. Therefore, I am filled with joy at his successes. He must become greater and greater. I must become less and less. John the Baptist, who was not a part of the church because Jesus had not been crucified, resurrected, and ascended, and the Holy Spirit had not been poured out on the day of Pentecost, which was when the church was launched, the church was born that day. He will not be a part of the bride in heaven, but he and other Old Testament believers, Moses and Isaiah and Ezekiel and David and many, many more.
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1: You got to break free from all the bondages and walk in what He has designed for your life. This is the time. We've reached a turning point. I just had this boiling in my spirit. I spoke this by the Spirit of God at prayer today at noon. We've reached a turning point. Take that for yourself. You've reached a turning point. That applies to repentance. That applies to following God on this path. You reach a turning point. We've shifted gears as a ministry. Praise God. And this is Accelerate Church. So we shift that clutch. Yeah. Yeah. We're hammering down the accelerator. Come on, anybody with me on that? Praise God. I'm believing God. Are you believing God too? Wow, you got to get your eyes off of money. Get your eyes on God and He'll give you some money. He will multiply the seed you've sown. That applies to money. He'll open the windows of heaven and pour out a blessing there's not room to contain. He'll rebuke the devourer for your sake when you tithe. And when you give, He said it'll be given back to you. Good measure, pressed down, shaken together, and running over, men will give back to you. So He laid out His plan of how to get money. But we're all, I got to go out here and get it by the sweat of my brow. Now listen, there's sometimes faith puts on overalls. I got on right now about 3 pairs of overalls as I'm working by faith. And His yoke is easy and light. Even when I'm triple deep in it, man, praise the Lord, His burden is easy and light. God's strength has made me well able to do anything. All these confessions of I can do all things through Christ is so that you can do what you're doing through Christ, who strengthens you. Notice He never strengthens you to sin. Sin only weakens you. That's why you got to repent. Go to 2 Peter 2:14. I'm not getting where I want to go tonight, but we're getting somewhere anyway. 2 Peter 2:14. We read this verse, but I mean, I was just in this. I said, Lord, I've got to go back to this. So this is not reviewed tonight. I mean, this is fresh material, but sometimes it's good for the repetition to happen even one service to the next. 2 Peter 2:14, they have eyes. It says prophesied about people in our day, actually. They have eyes full of adultery. So I say, how much sense does that make now with people having their own devices? And now people are getting these smart glasses that you can see different things. Eyes full of adultery. And they cannot cease from sin, enticing unstable souls. Your stability is being anchored to the Word. If you're not anchored to the Word, you're an unstable soul. So if you're not anchored to the Word, you don't even know what the Word says and what God's told you through His Word. Well, this is about to be written to you right here. These unstable souls, they have a heart. It's the people that's enticing the unstable souls. They have a heart trained in covetous practices. And they're cursed children. I'm studying this. They prey on innocence. There's a lot of that going on. These people have their hearts schooled in nefarious practices. And they think they're hilarious because churchgoers and people in church and people ruled by the Word of God, they're just so simple concerning evil. That's right. Because we're commanded to be simple concerning evil, not know the way evil people think. Now, I have noticed to fight the fight, there's times things happen. I'm like, wow, that's so beyond any thought I've ever had. Lord, help me. I never thought anybody would think like that. Yeah. But we live in a wicked, full of debauchery society. And yet I'm telling you, a lot of people have their heart trained in covetous practices. They've actually schooled their hearts in nefarious practices. They can lie better than almost anyone else. They can lie better than you can believe. See that? They exercise themselves till they are perfectly expert in all the arts of seduction, overreaching, and every kind of fraud. I thought about writing Minneapolis, but I decided I wouldn't. Have you seen what's going on in our society? Well, fraud is bad, but that lets me know that's a person that has been either enticed or is trying to entice unstable souls. They have a heart trained in covetous practices to the point where they literally have trained perfectly themselves in the art of fraud. Now, folks, Hollywood's prepared us for this because they have glorified stars to act out on the screen, deceiving people and robbing people, and, ooh, I'm big and bad. I got away with it. But no matter how you slice the apple, stealing is still wrong. Stealing has always been wrong. Stealing will always be wrong. Why do you think Adam and Eve got kicked out of the garden? They stole what belonged to God, just like New Testament Christians do with their tithe. They steal what belongs to God. It belongs to Him. Now, whether or not you bring it back to Him or not is one thing. We were talking about this earlier. What if I borrowed a mower from my father-in-law? Man, he's got a sweet mower. Let me borrow that mower. Okay, sure. And then I'm just MIA. Never return it. He's like, Jeremy, you think you could bring my mower? I said, oh, your mower? I've had that so long now that it's my mower. You think that would fly and go over real big? It wouldn't go over big. If it's his mower, it's his mower. I need to bring it to him. Come on. Such a simple example. Well, if the tithe belongs to the Lord, you better bring it to him. Oh, you're one of those preachers that preaches tithe. I don't only preach it, I do tithe. I give above whatever my income is. Above the 10%. That's what I mean by that. And you should too. The 10% belongs to God. Anything above the 10% is me giving as I purpose in my heart. Amen. And God multiplying the seed sown. That's where you get to the seed being sown and being multiplied. So if He multiplies the seed sown, He multiplies the harvest coming from that seed. Glory to God. This is where you get into something that Albert Einstein, one of the greatest minds on the planet there's ever been, said he could not get past what happens when you have the multiplying effect that just goes and goes and goes and starts. He said he just could not get past how amazing that is. That was his greatest find in his life. Compound interest. That was the title of it. Isn't that amazing? The greatest minds like compound interest. You know who came up with that idea? I said, you know who came up with that idea? That wasn't there strong enough still. Who came up with that idea? Yeah, he multiplies the seed you've sown. He multiplies the harvest you receive.
2: Amen.
1: You plant one seed, you get one return from it. If you start getting multiplied seed, you're like, whoa, the harvest starts getting out of control quick. And what humans like to do is come and judge someone's harvest and never saw the seed they sowed. They get mad. Well, why don't they drive that? Why do they live there? Why do they do this? Why do they? Were you even around when they sowed? Like, where were you? Yeah, I was coveting. See, it reveals covetousness. And that's actually coveting. Well, if you covet someone's harvest, you're still coveting. As deep as that is, well, man, how did they get that? Well, they sowed and they reaped. And they sowed and they reaped. And if your harvest isn't what you're believing God for, sow again. And then what comes in from that, you say, wow, look, God provided again, now sow again. And as you continue to do that, pretty soon you're going to look up and you're going to say, wow, I sowed that much? Yeah, because God's multiplying that seed sown. Oh, I can't help but think of the story of the lady that died, went to heaven, and the Lord said, look at this, pulled back a curtain and showed all these thousands and thousands of people, said, here you go, gave her a crown with all these jewels for eternity. This happened, that went to a person that died, and she said, you got the wrong person, Lord. Well, the Lord never has the wrong person. He said, do you remember that time that you were over here and this person was acting crazy and I told you, go witness to them, and you were kind of afraid? Yeah, yeah, yeah. And you went over there and witnessed to them, yeah? That person became one of the greatest evangelists. I don't remember what continent it was, but on a certain continent, and won thousands and thousands of people to the Lord Jesus Christ. And if you hadn't obeyed me that day, you see, multiplying the seed works in different ways. The seed she sowed of her witness. This ought to motivate you to witness like never before, by the way. Because as she witnessed what happened, she got into eternity. She has a crown for eternity. Something to lay at the feet of Jesus. You don't want to get up there and be naked with nothing to give him. And nakedness isn't how we think of it now. I heard Johnny T and my dad on the radio. That was so hilarious. Man, oh man, they ended the morning program. That was hilarious. You guys were talking about in the garden. It's where we sin first, and we've been doing laundry ever since. That's the truth. Sin showed up, we've been doing laundry ever since. God wants to clothe us in glory. We got to get rid of covetousness. We got to get rid of this idea that I got to seek money first. I seek God first. And he adds everything I need to me, praise God. Wow, these type of warnings we've looked at tonight, these are to all Christians. And by the way, the Bible gives us a lot of warnings against covetousness. Let's look at three of them before we break any last strand of covetousness off our life for 2026. What do you say? Yes. Jot these down. I'm going to go kind of quick. Psalm 119, verse 35 and 36. Verses 35 and 36. Make me walk in the path of your commandments, for I delight in it. It's a big deal to God for you to delight in his commands. Incline my heart to your testimonies and not to covetousness. See, if you listen to the word, it'll get you broken from covetousness. But if you don't have an ear tuned for the word, what's happening? You're just caught up in a covetous way of living like every other Tom, Dick, and Harry. No offense if that's your name. Proverbs 28:16, here's another warning. By the way, there's no way I could cover all the warnings. The Bible has a lot to say about this. But for my assignment tonight, I wanted to give you these three places. Proverbs 28:16, a ruler who lacks understanding is a great oppressor. But he who hates covetousness will prolong his days. The Lord just showed you how to prolong your days. He just showed you how to prolong your days. Hate covetousness. Like, get passionate against it. When you see it in your life, you attack it. You don't just go with it and say, well, everybody's like this. I mean, come on, who wouldn't move for an extra $10 an hour? A person that seeks God first?
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1: The following program was produced here at the Kingdom Keys Network. It's called Glorious Marriage. Some comments may be dated, and references to certain dates or times that were appropriate at the time of its original airing.

0: Hello and welcome to the Glorious Marriage Radio Program. We're Johnny and Lori Thomason, and we are going to be with you for these next several minutes going over some things to help you and your spouse to have a glorious marriage.
1: Man, we sure hope so. That's our prayer, that we help you with biblical counsel. That's what our prayer is. That way you two shall become one flesh and have a glorious marriage. It's your being fruitful and multiplying. Do you realize, Lori, that you can be fruitful and multiply even after childbearing years?
0: Well, sure.
1: In your marriage?
0: Yes.
1: You know, God will get the glory for our marriage and the testimony, the things that we've gone through in marriage all these years. Mm-hmm. But we can still continue to be fruitful. Mm-hmm. Now, in Genesis, he says to the husband and wife, he says to Adam and Eve, be fruitful and multiply. And he meant fill the earth with Christian people or disciples or, you know, children.
0: Offspring, yes.
1: Offspring.
0: Yes.
1: And, once a person gets to a certain age, that's just not happening anymore.
0: Right.
1: But you can still be fruitful in your ministry. You can still be fruitful in your marriage.
0: Yeah.
1: How?
0: Yeah.
1: Well, you live it out.
0: Yeah.
1: You still duplicate
0: yourself into others. Yeah.
1: Yeah. You still love your wife, husbands. Mm-hmm. You wives still are your husband's cheerleaders, and you're cheering him on, and you're his best attaboy, you can do it. You can do it. Yeah. You know, you're following
0: support
1: your husband, helping him, being a helpmeet.
0: Yeah.
1: Respecting and honor. Mm-hmm. Just loving each other.
0: That's right.
1: You can still be fruitful and multiply.
0: Yeah.
1: And that's the deal. You know, if you're following Jesus and you've trained your children up and they're now young adults, well, a lot of us have grandchildren.
0: Mm-hmm.
1: And a lot of you listening have great-grandchildren.
0: Mm-hmm.
1: And we're still being fruitful and multiplying. We're still encouraging those to follow the Lord.
0: Yeah.
1: But we're not being preachy about it. We're just doing it. We're living it.
0: Yeah.
1: So when you live it, they see you.
0: Yeah.
1: And what I'm saying is, I mean, this goes on like when Lori and I were young adult parents, our daughters would mirror us. They would say what we said. They would do what they wanted to.
0: Mm-hmm.
1: I have a grandson right now and a granddaughter and a grandson. Both of them are 2-3 years old. They want to do everything you do.
0: Yeah.
1: So my youngest little grandson, not the youngest because he's just
0: A month old.
1: But my next to my youngest grandson, he wants to do everything I do.
0: Yes.
1: If I put on a pair of work gloves, he wants to put on a pair
0: That's
1: of work
0: right.
1: gloves.
0: Yep.
1: If I take my shirt off outside working, he takes his shirt off outside working.
0: That's right.
1: If I wear short pants, he wants short pants.
0: Mm-hmm.
1: That's just what they do.
0: Mm-hmm.
1: Whatever it is. If I'm drinking an ice cold sparkling water, he wants an ice cold sparkling water.
0: Yeah.
1: And I say that because I know these things, and what we're saying now, if you're going to continue to be fruitful and multiply, moms and dads with children, your kids are watching you.
0: They are.
1: Everything you're doing at home, everything you say, the way you treat your wife's dads, the way you moms are treating your husbands, they are watching everything.
0: Yeah, and we've got to be careful that we're not sending mixed signals, you know, that they're being taught one thing at Sunday school, and then you know it's a different set of rules at home or whatever. That sends a mixed signal to kiddos if it's not lining up with the word.
1: Yeah.
0: So
1: we're encouraging moms and dads be the same. If you are going to take your children to church, and you should, you should also at home. You are responsible for teaching them the word.
0: Yeah,
1: you're responsible for being that disciple, being that Christian, being that trained up one.
0: Mm-hmm.
1: And we know today that there's a lot of broken families. We understand that kids are going with their dad sometimes, and kids are staying with their mother sometimes. And we also have encountered that they have two different parenting types.
0: Mm-hmm.
1: And so how do you deal with that with children? Well, you confront the children. You

0: do the best you can with your spouse. You don't trash them in front of your kids. You don't talk negative. So instead of saying, well, and the kids will do this, they'll say, well, we don't have to do that at daddy's house, or we don't have to do that at mama's house. And you just confront the kid. You said, well, you're at my house and this is what we're going to do.
1: Yeah.
0: But you have to model it out there.
1: Yeah.
0: And that's a tough situation. And we're running into this more and more and more, especially we're Christians. We want to do the right thing. We're trying to do the best we can. But what you do with your children, is you say, okay, at our home here, this is the rules and this is what you're going to do. You lay it out and you follow through with it. And follow through is very, very important. If you're going to reward a child for good behavior, you better reward that child for good behavior. Same thing with bad behavior.
1: Well, if you say you are.
0: Yeah, if you're going to lay the rules out, and this is at both parents' house. If you're at dad's house or at your mom's house, lay the rules out. This is the rules, and this is the way it's going to be.
1: Yeah.
0: And then if they don't follow through, then it's your responsibility at your house when they're in your possession to like I said, live it out, discipline them, but also love them and pray with them.
1: Yeah.
0: That's proper discipline. Proper discipline is a swat or two on the behind with a paddle, but there has to be good explanation. They have to understand that they've earned this.
1: Yeah,
0: They have to understand that it's biblical and they need to be taught scripture. Mm-hmm. And they also need to understand after it's over, and you don't do this in anger. And I know a lot of times children push buttons. I know that. I still have grandkids and I'm around them quite a bit. And sometimes they like to try to push granddad's buttons. Mm-hmm. I understand this. I'm on your side, parent. I know they can push your buttons, but you have to discipline yourself, reel yourself in. Don't allow that to happen. Okay. Yeah. You deliver the couple of swats they're going to get, and then you don't allow, you let them cry a little bit, but you don't let them get carried away. And then you talk to them and you say, okay, you earn these swats because I ask you to do this and you refuse to do so. Mm-hmm. You will not exert your will over my will.
1: Yeah.
0: That's the way it's going to be. So the next time I ask you, you will do this the first time. And I know it's tough, but I had a blonde-headed little girl at church for years. Or years ago, that I would take her out of church on the front porch, deliver swats, love her, pray with her, take her back into that church. I don't know how many times we've done that.
1: Mm-hmm.
0: But she turned out to be one of the sweetest little girls and one of the most behaved, disciplined, respectful. And to this day, she's a grown woman. She's 31 years old and she's got her own children.
1: Mm-hmm.
0: But she still says yes, sir, to me, and she still respects me.
1: Yeah.
0: So I'm saying, I'm not telling you something I read in a book, which I have read in a book, and I have studied this, and I do study this, but I've done it by experience.
1: But you've seen it in action. Yeah.
0: So you love that child, and you continue to be their cheerleader.
1: Yeah.
0: You continue to cheer them on and catch them being good. And I know a lot of times, and we're talking about Katie, you know, everybody knows Katie. You know, she was a co-host with us for years here. She comes on the radio with us when she can. And I just want to encourage you parents to discipline your children, even if you have a split home, even if you have children that have to go to the opposite, and maybe they're not the parent you are. Let's not argue about it. Let's not do that. But when they're at my house, this is my standard. Yeah. This is what we're going to do.
1: Yeah. Do the best with the time that you have.
0: And you have to have follow through, because if you don't enforce the rules, if you lay your rules out and you don't enforce them, they're worthless.
1: Yeah.
0: And
1: kids pick up on that quick.
0: Yeah, let's talk about that just a little bit.
1: Yeah. I mean, it kind of goes back to, you know, in the Bible where it says, let your yes be yes and your no be no.
0: Yes, absolutely.
1: We have to, if we say we're going to do something, we have to, there has to be, like you said, follow through. Because if you don't, your words become empty and they know, they'll pick up real quick. Oh, they're just saying that. They don't really mean it. I can still do whatever I want, and I'm still going to get whatever I want, because the last time they said that was going to be the last time, but it wasn't the last time. They let me do it again and again and again, you know, and before long, you don't carry any weight with them.
0: There's no weight with your words.
1: There's no respect. There's no honor.
0: Right.
1: You've lost your respect.
0: You've lost it.
1: You've lost your honor.
0: Yes.
1: And they're going to run rogue with,
0: right,
1: with whatever they want to do.
0: And that's why I'll encourage parents to ask them, give the command, mm-hmm, give the expectation, and when they don't do what you tell them to do, you address, mm-hmm, it immediately. That's two. There's two things there. You are teaching them to hear from God. Mm-hmm. Okay, so if and what I mean is this: if they can hear from you and be obedient to you, when they hear from God, they'll be obedient to God.
1: Yeah.
0: So this is a twofold deal. You're teaching your children how to be obedient.
1: Mm-hmm.
0: You're teaching them obedience is key, because the blessing will be there too.
1: Yeah.
0: The respect, that there's blessing, but also with your sanity. Your to keep you in track, to keep you in line, to keep your nerves, to keep your calm. If you just deal with it at first, up front,
1: yes,
0: do what you're told when you're told, first command, and yeah, don't give them any slack. Do, mm-hmm, not give them any slack at all. Don't count. That counting, that is ridiculous, mm-hmm, because children take it. And all it does, Lori, is it frustrates the parent.
1: Yeah.
0: The parent gets frustrated. If you can get this and catch this in the first 3 to 5 years of their, well, the first 5 years of their life,
1: yeah,
0: if they can obey you and understand easy commands, mm-hmm, pick your shoes up, turn the light off, go brush your teeth.
1: Yeah.
0: All of these little bitty things. Oh.
1: And sometimes they have to be, you have to show them. They're still in training.
0: They're training.
1: You know, you can't just throw in my mind, when I say go clean your room, I know what I want that to look like. But maybe for a toddler, they don't know what go clean your room looks like.
0: Right.
1: They put up one thing and think they're done.
0: Right.
1: You know, I cleaned. Well, what is our expectation? We have to, and sometimes that means stop what I'm doing. I have to go in there and show them.
0: Right.
1: This is the toys. These are the toys. They go in the toy box. This is this item. These are the books. They go on the bookshelf. I want them like this, you know.
0: That's proper training. And that's when you don't accept it but one time. Let me back up. I said after they are trained. Thank you for correcting me on that. Thank you. It wasn't a correction. It was just adding more to it. It is up to the parent to show the child.
1: Yeah.
0: Go put your shoes up. You may have to coach them. Physically go show them.
1: Mm-hmm.
0: Pick your shoes up and put them here. So the next time dad asks you to put your shoes up, this is what we do, okay?
1: Yeah.
0: Do you understand? And then that's the way you do it. So the next time you say, go pick your shoes up.
1: They where they belong.
0: And, yeah. And then you may even want to ask.
1: Because you're going to have that literal kid that's going to, sure, pick them and go, now what?
0: Right. Yeah.
1: You know, and I'm lifting my,
0: right,
1: hands.
0: And so this is common sense. This is, yeah, good stuff. And we're just encouraging parents to do these things. And we know that it's
1: not
0: popular.
1: You've got to know how, you've got to know how your children, because there are some that are very literal.
0: Right.
1: And then there's some that aren't, you know, I mean, they get what you're saying. But there are some that they are very literal. So you have to be very careful with the wording, you,
0: exactly,
1: know,
0: and, yes,
1: be exactly, say it exactly,
0: right,
1: the way that,
0: yeah,
1: you want it. And don't leave these little, I say, loosey-goosey, you know, interpretations, because kids are looking for the loophole, you know.
0: Oh, they'll find it every time.
1: And they'll find it every time.
0: It's,
1: well, you didn't tell me to do,
0: yeah,
1: you know. And, well, you didn't say to do it this,
0: right,
1: way.
0: Now,
1: know,
0: we're talking,
1: so,
0: about being fruitful and multiplying.
1: Mm-hmm.
0: And so if you're going to, You have to keep yourself neat and tidy. You have, mm-hmm, to keep your vehicles neat and tidy, your homes as good as you can. I understand.
1: Don't
0: I
1: expect
0: promise
1: more from your children,
0: right,
1: that you're not willing,
0: right,
1: to model for,
0: yeah,
1: them. So.
0: And we understand with small children,
1: yeah,
0: it is very difficult, mm-hmm, to keep a clean,
1: sure,
0: tidy vehicle, a clean, tidy car. But I'm saying once we get through the little stages, and once,
1: yeah,
0: we get a little bit older and
1: but
0: a little bit more mature, then we can be. And it's,
1: yeah,
0: all training. Lori nailed it a while,
1: yeah,
0: ago. It's training. You have to teach them. You have to show them and do it over and over,
1: yeah,
0: and over.
1: Yeah.
0: And this is child training. Remember, the Bible says, "In the
1: train them up in the
0: way they should go."
1: That's
0: there,
1: right,
0: you go. All right. Well, we're looking over at the time, and it looks like we're out of time, and I'm just wanting to get more in, but that's it. So we'll go throw another log on the fire.
1: Okay.
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3: If you would like to follow me in the scriptures today, you might turn with me to Proverbs chapter 29 and verse 18. And before we do, I reminded of Numbers chapter 6. We bless you from that passage of scripture really fairly regular, and I'm going to do that again today and then flow into read just a short exhortation to you. And this is the blessing that the Lord instructed Moses and Aaron to speak over the children of Israel. And then when it was over, the Lord said, I'm going to put my name there. And then he just made a statement. He said, I will bless them. And you know, God wants to bless you today. And we just must get in alignment with him. And he said, may the Lord bless you and keep you. May the Lord make his face to shine upon you and be gracious unto you. And then the Lord lift up his countenance upon you and give you peace. And this is what I've pinned down and written down this morning. It says, may God take you through the problem to the provision. Hallelujah. And with bold and relentless and persistent faith, go straight through the problem and receive the promise of God. Let this day and the days ahead of you and the days that follow be days of triumph and victory, because the God you serve is faithful and unchangeable, and he will never fail you nor let you down. So be blessed in Jesus' name. Amen. Hallelujah. Proverbs chapter 29. We've been sharing with you what a four-Sunday series. We began sharing with you growing and building faith and developing your faith through adversity. And then we shared with you in relationship to fear, because when God does give you a word, many times that word is given to you in adversity or circumstance that would say it's impossible. And in the Old and New Testament, both, when the Lord would give a word or an angel would give a word, it'd always be prefaced with, fear not. And fear, if we never dispel and displace fear in our lives, fear keeps that door closed for God to work in our lives. And fear begins to grip us, and then the decisions we make and what we begin to see happening is always filtered through that glass of fear. And we never see that the provision of God is working for us. But he said, hey, be of good cheer. Don't be afraid, because God has already scattered the bones of the adversary, and you've made you to be victorious. And then we shared with you what God does with sin. When we ask him to forgive us and we confess our sin, what does God do with that? And we shared with you on that. And then we shared with you last Sunday on the righteousness of God, or we're now married to another, however you'd like to term that. Now, this morning we're going to take a break, if I may express it that way. When I say take a break, I personally like to just teach the Word of God line upon line and precept upon precept, or preach or exhort to you. But we're going to, this morning, cast the vision of the local house to you, hear things coming up and what is going on, and put the vision before you. And in Proverbs chapter 29, verse 18, makes a statement like this. He says, without a vision, my people perish. And I'll read that to you in its entirety. It says, where there is no vision, the people perish, but he that keepeth the law, happy is he. Now, when we talk about a vision or what God is doing, many times, you know, we just goes in one ear and out the other, or it goes overhead, or we just don't listen. But he said, without a vision, what happens to people? They perish. That means they pass to an inferior condition. That means they begin to live a life of mediocrity, or just average, barely at the most or the best. And they don't begin to flow in what God has actually provided for them. And that is what happens without a vision. Now, with a vision, you're encouraged. Your hope is again built. With a vision, you're actually inspired. Now, if you can look at it this way, your memory always ties you to your past. Whether it's good or bad, your memory, if you don't take charge of it, will tie you to the past. And then, you know, it'll either create feelings that are feelings of ecstasy or happiness, or your memory will either bring feelings, you know, that you're depressed or even get angry just because it ties you to something that happened back here in the past. Now, what your vision or your dream or your hope, it keeps you progressing towards the future. And keeps you making progress. Things may be a little tough. You may be being challenged in your life, but if you don't lose your vision or you don't turn loose of your dream or your hope, it keeps you pursuing something that is favorable that is ahead of you. And here, once again, I'm going to basically quote to you, read to you here, 29:18. He says, God's people or my people perish because of no vision. And so it's important that we have a vision in front of us. Now, I'm going to read that to you from just a few other translations, kind of tied up in a nutshell. It says, where there is no vision, people cast off restraint. That means there's no discipline for a vision or a dream to come to pass. We have what I would call boundaries or guidelines that we stay within. You that drive, you know, you have ditches on both sides of the road. And actually, I have a expression I make occasionally that for every mile of road, there's 2 miles of ditch. And if you're going to drive somewhat successfully, you keep it in the road. You stay within those boundaries and you stay out of the ditches. And it's the same way if we have a dream or a desire, a vision, there's certain boundaries that we discipline ourselves to function within. It always keeps us a step closer to the vision. And when we deviate from that, it takes us away from the desire of the vision. So I like the way that is expressed. Where there's no vision, people cast off restraint or actually self-discipline. Now, I want to interject this while we're going. We're talking about vision. Now, I'm going to endeavor to be done by 10 minutes till 12. Now, you that come regularly, why did you laugh? That's what my goal is this morning. Now, there's a reason for that. Several of you signed up to go to Enid this afternoon and be a part of Feed the Neighborhood. Our middle son, Brad, there is pastoring. Their church is reaching out there. Last year, there was about 5,500 people came through. Just, you know, it just kind of overwhelms them. And this year, he has... You know, there's another six other churches I actually went together doing the same thing, same day, same time, also in the north part of the city, so it may take some of the pressure off. But here, you that have signed up to go, and there's 30, 35 people, I don't know what'll actually go. But if I'm not done, and I plan on being at 10 to 12, please feel liberty to get up and walk out, and I won't think you're offended and along that line, because, you know, we need to get over there and be a part, and many of you signed up to be part of the workers over there and all of that. And so we're endeavoring to be done because of we're headed towards our dream or our goal or going over. And so we want to mention that, and then you'll be back again tonight probably around 1 a.m. or between 12 and 1 a.m. Nothing, you know, at all. You're used to those kind of hours, most of you. And so you'll be back here safe and sound. But I did want to mention that in passing here as we're talking about a vision. And so part of that, I'm going to stay within my guidelines this morning, 10 till 12. I'll just unhook. And now, other translation, it says, where there's no vision, people are unrestrained. Well, how true that is. We don't have any direction, so we're unstrained. We really don't have a purpose in life. And then other translation reads a little differently, but it's so true. It says where a vision or where there isn't prophecy or a vision, the people are demoralized. Have you ever had a dream in your life or a hope and you're pursuing it, and then just something just happened and it just like, hey, it's never going to come to pass, and it demoralized you, didn't it? You lost your vision. Now, I want you to turn with me to Acts chapter 2, and I'm going to share some guidelines with you in relationship here to passage of scripture. Now, in Acts chapter 2, I'm beginning to understand in a clear measure for me personally that this is the climate, or this is the attitude that the early church began to grow in. And there was an attitude, or there were conditions, or there was a climate that was operative within those early believers that caused the church to grow. I like to look at it this way. It began to close the back door of the church in a measure, where people begin to be what I would call not only acclimated, but there was a bonding together in just simple friendship and fellowship. And I was reminded of this yesterday evening as I visited with a gentleman on the phone that attended church. They moved here some time ago, and he's involved in a group. They have cell groups, care groups, whatever you would call them. And he said, "We're really not happy with the church at all. We miss Victory Center." And, of course, you know, I like to hear that. But he says, "The reason we don't leave, we now have friends, and we're bonded with them. As a result, you know, because they're a facilitator or a leader," and said, so we have this bonding, and so we don't leave. And we chit-chatted back and forth, and, you know, they're just doing great, the couple are, and they're actually, you know, they're able ministers of the New Testament or the New Covenant, as what you would call as a really effective lay leader in the local church. And as I begin to understand in a little broader sense that there is a climate. And do you remember Mr. McKinnon that used to do the announcing at the football games? Well, I do. My kids were growing up under, you know, and he's no longer here now, but he'd always talk about, he'd use the word encroachment. You know, we're encroachment into the enemy's territory, you know. And this is the climate that the kingdom of God began to be established, and the kingdom of darkness retreated. And so it is challenging for us as a pastor and a leader of a group of people such as you to begin to establish that climate for God to grow his church. Amen? And the church certainly... good preaching or teaching certainly is an asset. But teaching and preaching alone doesn't grow the local church by itself. There must be much more involved. And so I'm going to begin reading to you in Acts chapter 2. And I'll begin reading to you in verse 41, 42. I'll begin in verse 41. "Then they that gladly received the word, were baptized, and the same day there were added unto them about 3,000 souls." You know, that would be a challenge in itself, as well as a blessing in itself.
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4: Today is Thursday, September 24th. Let's take a look at the weather for the Amarillo area tonight. Overnight low to mid 60s. Chance of rain in the night, 70%. Tomorrow, showers are likely. High temperature, mid 70s. Chance of rain, 70%. Saturday, high temperature, upper 80s. Southwest wind, 10 to 15. Sunday, high temperature, around 90 degrees.
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4: 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Although it's not live, it was recorded about 4 o'clock this afternoon. That's when it was transmitted live, and we're happy to present it to you here this evening on the Kingdom Keys Network with Tony Perkins.
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7: The next FDA commissioner must prevent politics and political prejudice from influencing regulatory decisions if there is no substantiating scientific evidence to support. In particular, the agency has failed to follow the science and act when it comes to the dangerous chemical abortion drug that kills innocent babies and can harm mothers.
8: That was Senator Bill Cassidy, chairman of the U.S. Senate on Health, Education, Labor, and Pensions Committee, earlier today at the confirmation hearing of Heidi Overton, President Trump's nominee to lead the Food and Drug Administration. Welcome to this Thursday, September 24th edition of Washington Watch. I'm Tony Perkins, your host, and we're broadcasting live from Leesburg, Virginia, at Cornerstone Chapel in front of a live audience, as this is the site of this year's Pray, Vote, Stand Summit. Well, coming up, world leaders gathered in New York for a third day of the United Nations General Assembly, where earlier today, Israeli Prime Minister Benjamin Netanyahu delivered an unapologetic defense of Israel's fight against an Iran-led terror network that threatens not only Israel, but the entire West. Netanyahu also sharply criticized an international community that has increasingly condemned Israel rather than the forces that attacked it. Indiana Congressman Marlon Stutzman will join us to discuss Netanyahu's fiery speech. We'll also get a readout on President Donald Trump's meeting today with Chinese President Xi Jinping from Dr. David Kang. And Gary Hamrick, senior pastor here at Cornerstone Chapel, will be joining us. He's the host of this year's Pray, Vote, Stand Summit. He'll join us to talk about why Christians and churches must be engaged in the public square as we approach the midterm elections. Plus, Dr. Albert Moeller, president of the Southern Baptist Theological Seminary, will join us to discuss one of the central issues at today's HELP Committee confirmation hearing of President Trump's choice to lead the FDA, the administration's policy on mifepristone. A policy that has enabled the abortion industry to adopt what amounts to an Amazon-style business model for abortion. All of that and more, straight ahead. All right, let's begin with some news out of Washington, D.C. President Trump met with Chinese President Xi Jinping earlier today as she begins a high-stakes three-day visit to the United States. Joining me now is Washington Stan reporter Casey Harper. So, Casey, what emerged from today's meeting, and what should we be watching as the visit continues?
9: Thanks, Tony. Very lively crowd here and a great event I'm looking forward to. But as for what's happening not far away in D.C., this is a pivotal meeting for Xi Jinping. It's his first visit to the U.S. in 10 years. President welcomed him at the airport and then brought him to the White House, where both the president and Xi spoke. Now, President Trump focused, as he often does, with China on the economy. He talked about economic issues, there's ongoing trade negotiations, but there's also artificial intelligence. China's our big rival on AI, and there's a lot of concern about that. But a lot of the talk coming out today was very friendly on AI. In fact, I believe we have a clip of the president right here to play.
10: During this visit, we will also discuss pressing issues concerning security, technology, and superintelligence, SI. The decisions we make in these areas today can promote peace and prosperity for decades and decades to come.
9: Now, Xi was also pretty optimistic about artificial intelligence and the future of it, but the lingering question here is, will President Trump bring up the ongoing persecution of Christians within China, something he's facing a lot of pressure on right now?
8: Well, that's going to be a very interesting watch. Let's talk now on the Capitol Hill today, the hearing for President Trump's pick for the FDA commissioner. What transpired in that hearing?
9: Many of these hearings nowadays are very testy, very contested, and this one was no exception. Heidi Overton faced tough questions, first on vaccines, which the President Trump has got some controversy for raising questions about the MMR vaccine, for instance, and she was asked about that. She endorsed the MMR vaccine and actually all vaccines, which is something that some Republican senators were looking for. But the big question hanging here is the chemical abortion pill and that ongoing safety review. Senator Tammy Baldwin, a Democrat, asked her point blank about the abortion pill, and we have a clip of what she had to say.
11: According to FDA standards, the drug is safe and effective as labeled today with the appropriate risk evaluation mitigation strategy. But on the-
12: that leads me to my next question. Do you believe the label for mifepristone needs to be changed? Yes or no?
11: Senator, I can't prejudge the determination of a safety review that is currently ongoing.
9: Pretty interesting exchange there. We could maybe parse into that later, but she did promise to complete that long-awaited FDA safety review.
8: We've been promised that for quite some
9: time. We've been waiting a moment, yes.
8: The United Nations General Assembly, Israeli Prime Minister Benjamin Netanyahu delivered a speech today before world leaders, and he didn't hold back.
9: Yeah, it was actually more contested than that hearing with Senator Baldwin and the exchanges we saw there. Several people walked out of Netanyahu's testimony. Others gave raucous applause. It was very, very divisive. Certainly, and there was protests going on outside. But Netanyahu stood firm. He called out Hamas as terrorists, which some have been unwilling to do. He stood, you know, for Israel's right to defend itself. And actually, we have a clip of that speech. We can take a look.
13: So to all those that are spreading these lies about my country and about our brave soldiers, whether they sit in this hall or in the office of the anti-Semitic mayor of New York, I say this. Shame on you. Shame on you for distorting the facts. Shame on you for inverting victim and aggressor. Shame on you for spitting in the face of truth.
9: So definitely didn't hold back there. And you have to think he was emboldened by the Iranian president yesterday who said that Israel is the one who's terrorist. So
8: you always know where Benjamin Netanyahu stands.
9: That's right. Never a doubt.
8: All right, Casey, thanks so much for the update. All right, I want to go back to go a little deeper in the UN General Assembly meeting and that fiery address delivered today by Israeli Prime Minister Benjamin Netanyahu. Joining us now to discuss this is Congressman Marlon Stutzman, a member of the House Freedom Caucus, who is actively engaged in U.S. foreign policy in the Middle East. He represents the 3rd Congressional District of Indiana. Congressman Stutzman, welcome back to Washington Watch. Thanks for joining us.
14: Tony, great to see you. Thanks for having me today.
8: So as I listened to the speech, it did not look like Benjamin Netanyahu held back at all in addressing the international body. And in fact, it appeared to me that he was calling them to account for being more critical of them than the terrorists that started this conflict.
14: That's right, Tony. And I applaud Prime Minister Netanyahu for taking such a strong stand in a very hostile environment, as was mentioned. Quite a few of the delegates stood up and left in protest, which again shows their hypocrisy. The United Nations is supposed to be bringing leaders around the world together to have a dialogue, and yet they get up and walk out. And of course, we see this over and over where those who were attacked are now somehow the problem when Hamas was the attacker of Israel. I believe that Prime Minister Netanyahu is doing the right thing by defending Israel. You know, you think about it, Tony. You have a country of about 10 million people, mostly Jews, but there are also Arabs that live in Israel as well. And this country continues to be attacked, especially related to Gaza. Well, the silence when it comes to Russia and Ukraine, where Russia invades Ukraine and Ukraine is being attacked daily and just bombarded by the Russians, you don't hear the same outcry towards President Putin and the Russians. So the hypocrisy is really thick at the UN when it comes to Israel.
8: Benjamin Netanyahu said that he would continue. They would continue fighting Hamas and Iran because, he said, quote, we have no other choice. You know, for Israel, this is about their very existence. I mean, you've been there a number of times. You've met with the prime minister, as have I. You know the situation. That's not hyperbole.
14: No, it's not. I mean, October 7th is again evidence that here you have Hamas, just one of the proxy terrorist groups. You also had the Houthis and Hezbollah and, of course, ISIS and Iran itself, who all were planning to attack Israel as well. It was supposed to be a very coordinated attack. It never happened. But at the same time, thousands of Israelis were killed. Hundreds were taken hostage. And if it wasn't for President Trump and Prime Minister Netanyahu standing strong against these terrorist monsters, who knows what would be happening today? And so, the fact that President Trump decided to bomb the nuclear plants that Iran was building and developing was the right thing to do, because if Iran had a nuclear weapon, they would leverage the rest of the Middle East. These countries in Europe and in the Middle East and Asia and in other parts of the world should be thanking Israel and the United States for making sure that Iran did not develop a nuclear weapon. They could all agree and say, oh, yes, Iran is the leading state sponsor of terrorism, but nobody wanted to do anything about it. They wanted to sit on their hands. And then when two great leaders step up and do something about it, they, of course, criticize. And the media, of course, is also criticizing Israel and the United States for doing what quite possibly saved, you know, a World War III.
15: Yeah, a very good point, Congressman Stutzman. They're complaining, but yet they're the beneficiaries of the actions that were taken. I want to ask you another question regarding the comments made by Prime Minister Netanyahu today. Something that I found very interesting is that he was very aggressive in defending Judea and Samaria, something that he's not been very vocal about. He's he's not been against it, but he's not been talking about it until today. He was very clear that they're not taking over occupied territory. This is land that belongs to Israel. And that's something you and I have talked about a lot. Judea and Samaria, yeah, called the West Bank by the international community the heart of the Bible land. I thought that was a significant development in his approach today.
14: It is. It's a big step. I mean, oftentimes they've been very hesitant to name the West Bank Judea and Samaria. But you know, I think what again happened October 7th, 2023, and the attacks on Israel from Gaza is, look, they did it once. They will do it again. They will continue to establish themselves, some parts around Israel to attack. And that's why Israel is going to defend its borders. I was, as you were, down on the southern border on against Gaza, and you can, as we saw, the border that was there before October 7th, it was a very weak border. I mean, people were traveling back and forth between Gaza and Israel to go to work on a daily basis, and so the Israelis had built a lot of trust towards the Gazans, and they never expected this to happen. You know, even though the intelligence should have said otherwise, they were really trying to establish a relationship with the Gazans, and Hamas took advantage of that. And so I think that that's partially why Prime Minister Netanyahu is saying, we're not going to let this happen again, whether it's on the northern border of Syria and Lebanon or whether it's in the West Bank. They're going to be sure that Israel is protected, and they should. We cannot let another October 7th happen again.
15: Well, tragically, this morning, there was another terrorist attack in Judea and Samaria. And one of the IDF soldiers that was seriously wounded was the son of the Israeli ambassador to the United Nations, to the United States, Ambassador Leiter, who's already lost one son in the combat since October the 7th. And so we're praying for his son, who's in serious condition right now. But this shows how serious this threat is. They are not wanting to live in peace. You see this constant effort of attacking the Jewish communities there in Judea and Samaria. They're simply defending themselves, the Jewish people. Yeah,
14: that's right. Yeah, Governor Gantz emailed me a couple of days ago where another gentleman was walking on the sidewalk and was brutally attacked and killed by a terrorist. And this is the life that they have to live day to day in Israel. But you know what, Tony, as you we see it every time we go to Israel, the country just continues to blossom and bloom. They continue to rebuild the country with sword in one hand and building the city in the country in it with the other hand. And it's incredible to see how Israel just continues to thrive in spite of the threats and the attacks that they face on a daily basis.
15: And we're going to continue to stand with them, as I know you will as well. Congressman Marlon Stutzman, thanks for joining us. Always great to see you, my friend. All right, coming up next, we're going to talk about the meeting between the president and the communist leader of China.
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19: God and Government is a video-driven, Bible-based training course from Family Research Council that explores the connection between biblical principles and American government. In this six-session video series, FRC President Tony Perkins equips participants with a practical understanding of civil government from a biblical worldview.
17: I would encourage all people to take it. I almost wish I would have took it earlier, that I could have taught my kids this.
20: I wish I had known these things when we were homeschooling, because I think children and my adults now would just greatly be influenced by that information.
21: So I'm an attorney, and for me, it gives me some direct practical knowledge of what I can do to try to impact my legal community, to make better legislation, to try to encourage legislators to make choices that have a biblical worldview, which is what we really want.
22: Any pastor would benefit from taking this course, because we are dual citizens, right? We are citizens of the kingdom of God, but we're also citizens of this great land, and that comes with responsibility.
18: Even as someone who has been involved in these types of issues for a while, you're learning little bits and pieces of new stuff all the time, but it's also approachable enough that newer people, younger people, high school, college students, they can really glean something from this. So I would encourage everybody to take this course, whether it's the videos, whether it's doing it in person. Bring your Bible study group through it, bring your homeschool group through it, and equip yourself for these challenging days ahead.
19: View the course at frc.org/God and Government or on the Stand Firm app.
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24: 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We're at Cornerstone Chapel in Leesburg, Virginia, with a live audience here for the Pray Vote Stand Summit, which begins tonight. 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If you can't join us in person, guess what? If you're on the Stand Firm app, you can watch. If you don't have the Stand Firm app, go to the App Store and download the Stand Firm app. Well, President Trump welcomed Chinese President Xi Jinping to the White House today as the CCP leader marked day two of his first official state visit in 3 years and first visit to Washington in more than a decade. And while demonstrators outside the White House grounds were calling out the Chinese Communist Party for its religious freedom and human rights violations, inside, well, it appeared to be much warmer.
10: Just as our ancestors reached across the ocean centuries ago to trade, to learn, and to build a better world, our two countries do really the same thing, and we're very proud of it and the relationship.
24: So what can we make of today's bilateral summit for between the two leaders, and what might come from it? Joining us now to discuss is Professor David Kang, scholar of East Asian International Relations, Business and Politics, with an emphasis on China and Korea. Dr. Kang, welcome to Washington Watch. Thanks for joining us.
25: Thanks for having me.
24: So as the two leaders met today, there were demonstrations outside the White House grounds. There were signs calling for religious freedom and decrying the Chinese Communist Party's human rights violations. There seems to be a clear need for a voice to speak up for those who are under the thumb of the CCP. Any indication that that was discussed today?
25: There isn't actually much coming from the White House about the human rights. I mean, China's an authoritarian dictatorship, and they've arrested some American citizens. But this is not high on President Trump's agenda.
24: Let me ask you this question. As an expert on China and the East Asian region, is it something that should be? I mean, is that a weakness within the Communist Party system that could bring it down?
25: I think that's a little strong in the sense that I see the Communist Party being quite firmly in power. But it absolutely is true that China engages in human rights violations. There's very little religious freedom. And those are things that I know that in many ways Chinese people want to have more religious freedom. And I think that, are certainly arresting U.S. citizens is a dangerous move.
0: One of the major focuses was on artificial intelligence. There's concern about China and its advancement of AI. Can we truly trust China to an agreement on AI? And in fact, so that we will not surprise one another, as there's been talk about some kind of emergency communication, so nothing kind of takes us by surprise.
25: Yeah, I mean, that's the big question, right? Can we trust our own companies? Can we trust the Chinese to do it? There's been a real attempt to try and move towards a sort of hotline between US and China on this issue. Right now, we're not making a whole lot of progress. And in fact, most of the summit has not made any substantive progress. Most of the issues have been kicked down the road a little bit. But I certainly would hope that we get our hands around what's going on with AI.
0: One of the big issues, obviously, Taiwan. What's your takeaway there?
25: My takeaway there is that it hasn't come up, which I think Xi Jinping is very happy about. And I think that Trump doesn't really want to bring up this contentious issue about what America is going to do if there's a conflict or a crisis between China and Taiwan. So again, the fact that this didn't come up, I think, is going to be viewed more positively in China than in the United States.
0: Well, so how does Taiwan interpret that?
25: Taiwan probably takes this as a sort of somewhat bad sign. I mean, decades of U.S. policy has been ambiguity about whether we would defend Taiwan. So Trump, in his being fairly silent or ambiguous, is well within normal decades of Washington foreign policy. Over the years, we've become a little more vocal about supporting democracy in Taiwan. But the fact remains that whether the U.S. wants to get into war with China over Taiwan is a very, that's a very tricky issue. And I don't think any president would want to come out and say definitively.
0: So Dr. Kang, where is China vulnerable when we look at America maintaining an edge over China? I don't think we want to get into a direct conflict with China, but I do think we want to maintain an edge. What's the key to that?
25: In some ways, what's happening right now is that China and the U.S. are emphasizing different things. The U.S. in many ways has an economic edge over China, even though it's often put as China's trade and China's taking our jobs. But the U.S. in many ways is the generator, the innovator of high tech and semiconductors. And that's an area in which we don't want to lose our advantage. The U.S. is also the source of higher education. And Trump has talked about 600,000 Chinese coming to America to study. So these are clear strengths in the United States that the Chinese are aware of.
0: How do you think the Chinese people are viewing this? These meetings between, President Trump was there in China. Now you have the Chinese president here in the United States. How's that being perceived in China?
25: Well, I think there's a difference between sort of what the people would be thinking and the elites. I think most of the establishment, the government, elites in China view these meetings as very positive and sort of raising China's stature to its almost an equal of the United States. The people in China are probably a little more mixed in terms of the impact on them, both their chance to come to the U.S. to study, jobs and trade, things that would go around their kitchen table, so to speak. I don't think it's necessarily as positive for the Chinese people as it is for the government.
0: Dr. Kang, we have just a minute left. Let me ask you this one question. If you had the opportunity, if you were asked to give advice to the president on the relationship with Xi Jinping, what would you advise?
25: Well, I would advise first and foremost to focus more on diplomacy over Taiwan than whether we would fight a war. And I think Trump is doing that, but I would urge him to stay the course. This isn't something that we want to make a big deal over. The second thing that I would focus on is finding a way. We've kicked the can down the road about trade. So a truce in terms of tariffs between the two countries was set to expire in November 10. Now it's January 10. But this has direct impact on prices and jobs in the United States. Third, I would talk about human rights. Right, I would bring it up and I would say that there's a real difference in our values and their values, and we don't want to hide from that. I think we can bring it up without being too contentious.
0: And I think that's what makes America strong. Dr. Kang, thanks so much for joining us. Appreciate your insights. All right, folks, we're broadcasting from Cornerstone Chapel in Leesburg, Virginia, site of the Pray Vote Stand Summit for a live audience. Coming up next, talk to the senior pastor.
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0: When in the course of human events, it becomes necessary for one people to dissolve the political bands which have connected them with another, and to assume among the powers of the earth
7: the separate and equal station to which the laws of nature
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27: Happy 250th.
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0: Chapel in Leesburg, Virginia, site of the Pray Vote Stand Summit, which begins tonight. 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That's app to 67742. All right, the Pray Vote Stand Summit was built on the groundwork laid by the Value Voters Summit, which we did for about a decade and a half. We shifted the focus on equipping and encouraging Christians to live out their faith with boldness and courage in such a way that it impacts every aspect of society. And we wanted to do that from the church, because this is a message that comes from the church, not to the church. And so our first summit was actually hosted, our first Pray Vote Stand Summit was hosted here at Calvary, at Cornerstone Chapel in Leesburg, Virginia, when the senior pastor joins me now, Pastor Gary Hamrick. Pastor Gary, welcome back to Washington Watch. Thanks for joining us.
1: Thanks for being here at Cornerstone Chapel with this rowdy bunch.
0: Yeah, it's a great audience. Great audience. So you've this is the second summit that you've hosted here. You've been so gracious. I want to thank you and your team for just an outstanding job. But this is natural for Cornerstone Chapel.
1: Because we believe that the Bible speaks to every aspect of life. And the churches that exclude politics always bewilder me. It's like, you know, you want to talk about every subject except that one. And then we end up ceding ground to Satan, you know, an agenda of evil. And then we wonder why we're so perplexed and dissatisfied. So, yeah, we integrate the Bible into all aspects of life.
0: I think that's the key, is integrated to all aspects of life. You don't cherry pick. You don't just get involved in the hot issues of the day. You're involved in all the issues.
1: Yeah, and when I say that we integrate it, what I mean in particular is when people say to me, you know, you've gotten political over the years, my answer is, no, we've just begun to apply the Bible to all aspects that the culture has deemed political. Because the fact is that the culture has taken biblical issues and they've made political issues out of them. And so we're just returning to the Bible to help people center their lives and their hearts on the Lord Jesus and the truth of God's Word.
0: Now, Pastor Gary, there's a lot of folks across the country look with great anticipation to elections, not necessarily so they can

0: from like the late 1600s to the late 1700s, where pastors, they pointed out candidates, they taught on the issues. You know, it was all things biblical because they were applying it to the political and cultural issues of the day.
1: You know, as Americans, we have this unique right to vote.
0: Yeah.
1: It is a very precious right. But as Christians, we have a responsibility to vote. It goes beyond the right. It is the exercising of that right. It's a responsibility.
0: Yeah, I mean, the Bible says, blessed is the nation whose God is the Lord. So if we aren't standing up for our values and having our voices heard through the vote, then we have no reason to complain. The sad truth is, Tony, that I heard a statistic from Barna and First Liberty that there are 90 million self-identified evangelical Christians who are eligible to vote, and 40 million do not vote, and 15 million are not even registered. So we are giving up the ground that God has given us. And, you know, Bonhoeffer, the quote that sticks with me from Bonhoeffer was that the church is the conscience of the state, and we have to remember our role in preserving what is right and true in America.
1: You mentioned how many of the issues that are biblical, sanctity of life, marriage, they've been turned into political issues, and then the church is told to stay off of these issues because they're political. As you look at the landscape, what concerns you most right now from a cultural and a political, and I would throw in a moral standpoint?
0: You know, I think the thing that concerns me the most is an apathetic church. Now, not our church, and there are a lot
1: of... Not at this audience, for sure.
0: And there are a lot of engaged churches that are teaching the Bible and helping to equip their people. But an apathetic church, I think, is the biggest danger to America, because we are the largest voting bloc in America. If we would get ourselves together and vote our values, we could make a difference in the country.
1: You know, I combined with that, yes, absolutely. Clap. I think combined with that apathy is a lack of moral courage.
0: Yeah, from the pulpits.
1: There's a fear.
0: Yeah.
1: There's a fear, and that's my greatest concern for our nation, is that there are leaders that don't have moral courage. They lack that moral courage.
0: Yeah, and I've heard from pastors who are like, oh, we don't get into political stuff, but I remember a quote from Martin Luther. He said, if you preach the gospel in all aspects without addressing the issues of your time, you're not preaching the gospel at all. So when people say, well, it's just the gospel, well, the gospel includes every aspect of our lives. It first centers around a relationship with Jesus, for sure, but then how do you live out your faith? And that living out your faith needs to be seen even in the culture. We have to take it from the church, outside the walls of the church, to influence the culture, not the other way around, which is sadly also what is happening.
1: Absolutely. Pastor Gary, we got 30 seconds left. Invite folks to join us here at the summit.
0: Yeah. If you are in the Leesburg area, you still have a chance to get here, so thank you all for coming. We look forward to what God's going to do here this weekend.
1: It's going to be a great, great weekend. Again, Pastor Gary Hammond, thanks for hosting us. Your team's great.
0: Thanks, Tony. Thank you.
1: And folks, I do hope that you can join us. If you're in within driving distance, get in the car, come join us here at the summit. If not, get the Stand Firm app, and you can join us online for this year's Pray Vote Stand Summit. It is going to be outstanding. All right, don't go away. We're going to be back with more Washington Watch right after this.
2: One nation under God. America's undeniable foundation of faith.
3: The United States Capitol, an iconic symbol of the American Republic. But few know that this building at the heart of our nation's government was once something more, the largest church building in America. Since its inception, and for decades following, several rooms throughout the Capitol, including the House and Senate chambers, were used to host church services weekly. These services were filled with individuals from all levels of government. The attendance was so pervasive that often it was standing room only. Quote, going to the Capitol on Sundays was then one of the most common things in Washington, Margaret Bayard Smith. This practice was not merely accepted, but encouraged. Quote, I consider it as one of my public duties as a representative of the people to give my attendance every Sunday morning when divine service is performed in the hall. President John Quincy Adams. Housing worship at the center of our Capitol was a living representation of the role that biblical principles played as a cornerstone of our nation's foundation of faith.

0: noticed the upsurge in gambling ads? How could you not? The ads are big, bold, shiny. They virtually glitter with gold. Well, fool's gold. Because as they say, the house always wins. But some lessons are easily forgotten, and nowhere is this more evident than the rise of the sports betting industry. Since 1992, 39 states and Washington, D.C. have legalized sports betting, and as a result, more than $600 billion has been wagered on sports since 2018. Now, Christians should be instinctively concerned about the latest growth in gambling. For one, gambling profits are often losses for those least able to afford them, causing unnecessary friction within families. Secondly, it's inherently exploitative. The gambling industry necessarily harms one person to benefit another. Gambling offers me the chance to gain at your expense. For me to win, you must lose. But even if I win, I lose the dignity and satisfaction of earning what I have. By greenlighting gambling, cities and states across our nation take the short-term gain of a little extra revenue for the long-term loss of strong communities. States think they're winning when in the long run, really, they are losing. Remember, the house always wins. Follow Family Research Council's news outlet, The Washington Stand, for more stories that speak out against policies undercutting strong families and strong communities. Because the only house that truly wins is a house built on a solid rock, God Himself.
1: All right, welcome back to Washington Watch. We're broadcasting before a live audience at Cornerstone Chapel in Leesburg, Virginia, the site of this year's Pray Vote Stand Summit, which begins this evening. To find out more, text Summit to 67742. All right, before I introduce my next guest, I've got an action item for you, okay? So get ready. You need to write this information down. This is one of those things that we need to act upon. Earlier this week, we highlighted the case of a 22-year-old volunteer firefighter, Andrew Coates, from Cedar Bluffs, Nebraska, who applied to be a full-time firefighter in nearby Fremont, but was rejected because he was homeschooled. Well, last week, the city Civil Service Commission held a meeting to review an appeal from Andrew, but it decided not to change or overturn the HR decision or the new employment policy that excludes homeschoolers. Well, we've heard that this issue could come up before the Fremont City Council as soon as this coming Tuesday, so we want to urge you to reach out to the City Council. I don't care where you live, all right? You don't have to live in Nebraska. This is an issue for all homeschoolers and actually for all families. But reach out and tell them to end the discrimination against homeschoolers and accept Andrew's application. So you can text firefighter to 67742, firefighter to 67742, and I will send you a link so that you can communicate nicely, but communicate with the City Council. By the way, Andrew will be joining us this weekend here at the Pray Vote Stand Summit, so I'm sure you won't want to miss that conversation. Our word for today comes from 1 Kings chapter 8. So the Lord has fulfilled his word, which he spoke, and I have filled the position of my father David and sit on the throne of Israel as the Lord promised. And I have built a temple for the name of the Lord God of Israel. God had fulfilled his word, but not according to David's timeline and not within David's lifetime. David did not live to see the temple God had promised to build, yet he remained committed to doing his part. He gathered the plans, the materials, and everything Solomon would need to complete the work. There's an important lesson here. God's promises are not always fulfilled according to our timetable, and some of what we faithfully labor for may not be completed in our lifetime. As followers of Jesus and his kingdom, we will not necessarily see the kingdom of God fully established in this life, but we are helping build what is to come, one soul at a time. Like David, we can eagerly and faithfully work for what we cannot yet see, trusting that God's work and his word will be fulfilled. To find out more about our journey through the Bible, text Bible to 67742. All right, one of our speakers that's going to kick us off tonight is Dr. Albert Mohler. He is the president of the Southern Baptist Seminary, the Southern Seminary in Louisville, Kentucky, and he joins us now here on site. And Dr. Mohler, it's always great to have you on the program. Thanks
2: Tony,
1: so much
2: it's great
1: for being
2: to be
1: here.
2: With you. Thank you.
1: I appreciate you coming all the way here to Virginia to be a part of the Pray Vote Stand Summit.
2: No, I'm very, very glad to be here. I've been with you before in these events, and I'm always encouraged to see so many faithful Christians coming out understanding the issues at stake.
3: Well, and I like having you here as one of the speakers, because as I was talking earlier with Gary Hamrick, that this is a biblically based approach to the issues. We're not, this is not a political organization per se. It is a biblical organization that is addressing political issues. And too many Christians have taken their hands off of these issues.
2: Yeah. Well, you know, there's this this feeling among many Christians that there's a boundary line that you shouldn't cross, including talking about some of these issues, because now you're into politics, not into, faithful discipleship.
3: Right.
2: But Jesus sent us out into the world. And, you know, to be a Christian in the United States is to be invested with an incredible stewardship. And the fact is, there are many Christians who are not living up to that stewardship. They're not voting their convictions. They're not thinking through how to translate their biblical convictions, their what they know to be Christian truth, into the practical issues. And by the way, that's at every level of politics.
3: Right.
2: You know, we see a failure for Christians to show up, or to show up faithfully in so many different levels.
3: But there's also the challenge of, we have two major political parties in our country.
2: I've noticed the same pattern. Oh, yes.
3: One of them is antithetical, for the most part, to biblical truth. One is more friendly,
2: right.
3: Sometimes more aligned with those values than others. I think one of the biggest challenges that I've seen in my 30 years is that there is sometimes a hesitancy, not so necessarily to call out the party that's antithetical to biblical values, but to challenge the party that is not embracing those biblical values.
2: You know, this pattern of the two parties is not something that existed at the midpoint of the 20th century. In fact, I would argue that it wasn't really defined until the 1980 presidential election. You look back at the 1960 platforms of the Democratic and the Republican parties, it'd be hard pressed to tell them apart.
3: Right.
2: There's no social issue, moral issue like abortion. There's no question of what the definition of marriage and family is. So I think it's really interesting to go back and see. There once was a time when I think a lot of Christians kind of had the reflex, we need to be very careful talking about these political parties because, after all, you know, they're not that different. Well, now they're very different. And ever since 1980, they've been very different. And as you said so well, a part of our concern is, you know, quite frankly, that even the Republican Party doesn't show up the way it should on many of these issues. And quite frankly, it often doesn't show up the way it said it would show up on many of these issues.
3: Well, and let me give an example of that. Today, in the Senate Help Committee, there was a hearing for President Trump's nominee for the FDA commissioner, Heidi Overton. And I've met Heidi, and I've known her, and I know a lot of people that know her. She's a believer. She's solid. But she's aligned with the administration's policies. And the one big issue that came up repeatedly in today's hearing was something you and I have actually talked about, and that is mifepristone, the abortion pill.
2: Right.
3: That has really at the heart of a 20% increase, over 20% increase in abortion rates since before the overturn of Roe.
2: That's right.
3: This policy was put in place by Biden, but it's still there.
2: It's still there. And, you know, it shows us, I think, how the political status quo, just in many ways, Washington has a status quo, and it costs you to move off that status quo. The Biden administration took this unprecedented act. They didn't even follow their own FDA policies when it came to mifepristone. It was clearly an effort just to make abortion as available as possible. And quite frankly, raising constitutional questions, Comstock Act, all kinds of things. It is interesting that there are some Republicans right now who I think are still very much willing to take that on. But when it comes to this White House, we still got a lot of work to do.
3: At its core, this is, and you feel free to disagree with me. I won't cut your microphone off. I think the life issue is different than all of the other issues, because it's not just a political issue. It's a spiritual and moral issue, but it's really at the heart of our acknowledgement that life is created in the image of God.
2: I think we need to, I agree emphatically, of course, I think we need to be very clear that when we talk about the definition of life and the assault upon life, which is now mifepristone, which is basically a human pesticide.
3: Right. And over two-thirds of all abortions are now through this
2: That's
3: drug.
2: Right. And I think that percentage is only going to increase. But the fact is that a society that is killing the unborn like that is off on such a foundational issue. There's no more basic issue. It can't long stay right on anything else.
4: Right.
2: And so that's one of the warnings I give to some of the people you and I talk with. I want to say, well, you've moved the needle on this one, and you think you got away with it. But you know what? Everything else really follows from this. And I think we understand. I think you and I would agree. We have an unbelievable challenge ahead.
3: What concerns me, Dr. Mueller, about this is that after 2022 and the court changed its mind on abortion, used the Greek word metanoia,
2: but
3: basically repented of its position, but yet we have not done the work of repentance. We've had reform of our law, but not a reformation of our hearts.
2: Yeah, I think even going back to 2022, the pro-life movement wasn't really ready for a Supreme Court victory.
3: Yeah.
2: And we've been disappointed so many times.
3: Right.
2: I've been at the Supreme Court for all arguments, and we just prayed and hoped. And, you just go down the list of the, especially the Casey, case. And so when it came down, the fact is that a lot of Christians just thought, okay, we just won this.
3: It's over.
2: Well, the reality is the challenge is greater after Dobbs than it was prior. Now every single state is a state-by-state battle. And the fact is we were not ready for that in many states, and quite frankly are not ready right now in many states.
3: Well, but even the states that were ready, in fact, there were about 20 states changed their laws after the overturn of Roe. Those laws are being abrogated by this federal policy.
2: Yeah, I don't mean ready just in terms of legislation. But I mean in terms of readiness to stand and define these issues. I think we discovered that evangelicals like to claim victory and go home.
3: Yeah.
2: And this is an issue in which you can't declare victory and go home.
3: And it takes us back to what I was mentioning a moment ago. This is a fundamental issue.
2: There is no more fundamental issue.
3: Right. Yeah. And I think the forces of darkness have gathered around this. I think my experience that brought me into the political realm was over this issue as a police officer. And I saw the manifestation of good and evil in the streets of our city over this issue. It is Satan wants nothing more than to destroy life that's created in the image of God.
2: That's right. And I think a lot of evangelical Christians, for instance, are not aware of the fact that the opposite argument on abortion is not what it was in Roe v. Wade in 1973. It's far more radical. And as a matter of fact, in the Democratic Party, you now have presidential nominees who are against any restriction on abortion all the way up until the moment of birth.
3: Right.
2: And that's infanticide. But that just slides by. The what they want is not even the horror of Roe. They want no restrictions on abortion whatsoever.
3: So, Dr. Mueller, address the ramifications of that view of life. It doesn't just stop right there. Doesn't it go to like grandmas in Canada who are euthanized they don't want to?
2: Or, in recent weeks, a baby in the Netherlands. And you take Sweden and the Netherlands and these other countries where now you have euthanasia. And this is something that happened with the Canadian Supreme Court. They argued that it's wrong to say that you couldn't have psychological suffering that would justify assisted suicide. It's people say that's a slippery slope argument. Well, the slope is slippery. All you have to do is look at Europe.
3: It's a drop off.
2: It's an absolute. It's a cliff. Yeah. And you see this in Canada. I think the strange thing about Canada is it's right across our northern border, and the acceleration on the euthanasia assisted suicide issue has been faster than in any other Western society.
3: Well, we now have, if I'm not mistaken, 15 states in the United States.
2: Well, and the District of Columbia.
3: That have legalized euthanasia.
2: Right. And you know what? They all did it assuring, just like we just saw in the recent situation in Britain, and thankfully it did not pass. They're not going to stop. The advocates are not going to stop.
3: Evil never stands still.
2: They'll be back. Yeah. They'll be back. But it is interesting that you look at some of these situations and you realize they know it's a slippery slope. They know it is. And that's why if you have to say we're putting significant safeguards in place, then you know it's a problem. You're admitting that from the get-go. And I think we just need to press this argument as hard as we possibly can. Every single human life is God's gift. The imago Dei, the image of God. And that gift is from the moment of fertilization until the moment of natural death. And if you give it away on the on either end, frankly, you give away on the other.
3: I agree. But it's more than that. I think if you wave a white flag on this issue of the sanctity of human life, you have surrendered on every other moral and social issue that we face.
2: Well, and again, just think about this. How did the abortion argument begin in the United States? Especially in the 1960s and 70s, leading up to Roe v. Wade. It was in the wake of the sexual revolution, modern ideological secular feminism, and the assertion of personal autonomy, and the people making the argument in the 1960s said, this is the issue on which everything else hangs.
3: Yes.
2: The other side said that in the 60s. They knew it. They even said it out loud.
3: Isn't it a bit ironic that in the Planned Parenthood clinics, where number one abortion provider in America, they're also doing the gender treatments for kids?
2: Of course. You put your finger right on it. No, it can't be a coincidence. And by the way, there is no bigger lie than putting the two words together, Planned Parenthood. Parenthood is not what they're planning.
3: No.
2: That's an insidious lie.
3: But I just think Christians need to grasp the importance of this issue of the sanctity of life.
2: That's right.
3: Because everything else hinges on that.
2: Well, it is very much, to take a biblical picture, it's like a fabric. You pull one thread,
3: it starts to unravel.
2: Everything begins to unravel. And if we can renegotiate the dignity and sanctity of human life in the beginning, then we can at the end. If we can at the end, then we can at the beginning. And Tony, if you can do it at the end or the beginning, the end and the beginning, you can do it at every point in between.
3: And everything else.
2: Right.
3: That pertains to the image of God.
2: There are no moral absolutes.
3: Well, Dr. Moeller, I want to thank you for being here at the Pray Vote Stand Summit. I want to thank you for joining me on Washington Watch. But I also want to thank you. You have, as a leader in the academic world, of course, I know you're at Southern Baptist Institution, but you've never backed away from the issues that you've also led the Southern Baptist Convention to address these issues from a biblical standpoint, and it's had an impact, and I want to thank you for that.
2: Well, that's a very kind word. I want to tell you, I believe Southern Baptists are in this battle with us, and proud to be in the battle with you.
3: All right, Dr. Moeller, look forward to hearing from you tonight. And folks, I want to invite you to join us here at the summit. You can watch the entire thing on the Stand Firm app. Go to the App Store and download the Stand Firm app. You're going to hear from a lot of great speakers, just like you heard from Dr. Moeller. And we're going to be, this is not a rally. This is a time where we come together, we pray, we learn how we need to vote, and then we're equipped to stand for biblical truth, no matter what happens. And I want to thank our audience, our live audience that's here. Been a great audience. You've been a great audience. Thank you for being here. And folks, do join us. You're going to have a great time tonight. Go and get the Stand Firm app from the App Store. Until next time, I leave you with the encouraging words of the Apostle Paul. He says, you've done everything you can do. You've prayed, prepared, and taken your stand. Keep standing.
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7: Hello, this is Diana File, and once again in the book of Genesis chapter 7, we have the story or the proclamation of what happened when God was going to destroy the earth, and he talked to Noah, and he gave instructions to Noah on how to build this ark, or this, we would call it a big ship, really, and he had the pattern. But he had to follow God's pattern. He couldn't do his own thing. He had to follow God's pattern. There's so many lessons to learn from this, and I'm just bringing out a few highlights. I can't cover it all, you know, in a short devotion time, but the point is that it was time for judgment. And this is something we can learn from this story. God allows evil and wickedness to go for so long, and then when the time is up, it's over and he sends judgment. And this is a pattern of God. You can read all through the Old Testament about the nation of Israel. He was so long-suffering for them. They turned away from him. They worshipped false gods. And he sent prophets that would say, come back to God. Repent of your sins and come back to God. And sometimes they would do that for a while. And then they would go back into sin and into worshipping false gods. But God is extremely patient and long-suffering. And yet, he's also just. And that's what I think many people have forgotten in our day and time. All the sins that people are committing and that are all around us, and the corruption and the evil and wickedness, there's a price to pay. There's a price to pay. The Bible says the wages of sin is death. Really, if you study that out, the death means separation. You're separated from God. But God allows sin to go so long, and then he says, time's up, and I'm sending judgment. And that's what happened here in Genesis because of the wickedness of people. It says in Genesis 7:7, so Noah with his sons, his wife, and his sons' wives went into the ark. The Lord told him, it's time to get in the ark because of the waters of the flood. And it says, of the clean animals and the animals that are unclean, the birds, every creeping thing on the earth, two by two, they went into the ark to Noah, male and female, as God commanded Noah. And it came to pass after 7 days, the waters of the flood were on the earth. It was in the 600th year of Noah's life, in the second month and the 17th day of the month. On that day, all the fountains of the deep were broken up, and the windows of heaven were open, and the rain was on the earth 40 days and 40 nights. Wow. See, God told Noah to come in, and the Bible says that God shut the door. I didn't read that particular part of it in what I read to you, but the scripture says that God shut the door. And I think the reason God shut the door is because Noah and his family, hearing what was going on outside the ark and people running and trying to get into the ark, they might have been tempted to lower that door and let some people in. But God had already told them, he'd already given them the instruction. And when it was time for judgment, it was time. And so God shut the door, and no one else could get in. Until next time, get into the Word and let the Word get in you.
8: Today is Thursday, September 24th. Let's take a look at the weather for the Amarillo area tonight. Overnight, low to mid-60s. Chance of rain in the night, 70%. Tomorrow, showers are likely. High temperature, mid-70s. Chance of rain, 70%. Saturday, high temperature, upper 80s. Southwest wind, 10 to 15. Sunday, high temperature, around 90 degrees.
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11: Head faith and heart faith. That's what we're talking about. Some of you got faith in your head, don't have any faith in your heart. heart faith comes from the Word of God. And when the leper found out what Jesus said about it, he instantly received his healing. But there was no manifestation of healing until Jesus answered his question. More than likely, there'll never be a manifestation of the promise of God until you get your question answered, is it the will of God for my life? We need to learn to interpret the Word of God in the light of the rest of the Bible. Don't just take a few scriptures and say, well, you know, now this is the whole truth. So let's talk about something here that we kind of touched on, but we kind of passed over. God's will for asking. What is God's will for asking? God's will is that you ask in faith, nothing wavering. You see, John said, this is the confidence we have in him if we ask anything according to his will. He's talking about, for one thing, God's will for asking. You've got to approach God in the manner that the Word says to do it. You ask in faith. See, there's no scripture that says God just answers prayer. Well, if that were true, then all prayers would be answered. No, he answers the prayer of faith. James says, the prayer of faith shall save the sick, and the Lord shall raise him up. Now, let's take that, for instance, what James said. If it's true that the prayer of faith will save the sick and the Lord will raise him up, well, what happens if you pray the prayer of doubt? It seems to me if the prayer of faith would save the sick and the Lord would raise him up, the prayer of doubt might destroy the sick and the devil would defeat him and he'd be destroyed. Well, it's something to think about anyway, isn't it? Now, let's go to a passage of Scripture in Ecclesiastes. Because sometimes people say, well, you know, I've just prayed about this, and I'm just, sometimes somebody said, well, I just stayed up all night and prayed about a certain thing. And I just prayed all night about it and just worried, concerned about it. Let's read from Ecclesiastes chapter 5, verse 1 and 2. Keep thy foot when thou goest into the house of God. Be more ready to hear than to give the sacrifice of fools. For they consider not that they do evil. Be not rash with thy mouth, and let not thy heart be hasty to utter anything before God. For God is in heaven, and thou upon the earth, therefore let thy words be few. You all have heard people that said, well, you know, if we could get 20,000 people praying for this brother, I believe we'd get him healed. No, if you get 20,000 people praying in unbelief, you're not going to get anything. It's not the number of people you have praying for an individual. It's the quality of faith that the individual has that is praying and the quality of faith that the individual that is receiving the prayer. See, sometimes we've misunderstood the prayer of faith. Sometimes, well, who determines the prayer of faith? Now, if you're praying for yourself, it's you that determines whether you prayed the prayer of faith or not. But now, if you're praying for another individual concerning healing, concerning something else, it's not just you determining whether you prayed the prayer of faith. That individual must believe that you've prayed the prayer of faith. And you know, I've prayed for people, and you have too. They said, now I want you to agree with me and pray with me about this certain thing. And you would pray in faith, release my faith, all the faith I had, knowing that what Jesus said would come to pass if they'd get in agreement with me, because Jesus said, if two shall agree. And then I'd say, thank God it's finished, it's done. And before you walk away, they'll say, now, Brother Capps, just keep praying. Just keep praying. And sometimes I just surprise them by saying, no, thank you. I'm through. I'm finished. I got through when I said, amen, it's finished. I'm not going to touch it again. Because I agreed, and if you agreed, it'd come to pass. But you see, they didn't agree, or they wouldn't have told me to just keep praying. See, now, I'm talking about the prayer petition. Now, don't get over into the area of intercession. That's not what we're talking about here. And maybe sometimes that's what people are talking about, the prayer of intercession. They want you to intercede. Well, you could intercede in the Spirit about that. But don't go back and pray about the thing. You've agreed, you prayed, you've got into agreement on it. Don't undo it. And then sometimes they'll just tune up and begin to cry and say, oh, just keep praying. Well, you know immediately they didn't agree with what you prayed. They didn't believe a thing you said. They still saw their loved one dying. They still saw the situation getting worse, even though you prayed. And you may have prayed the prayer of faith, but they didn't agree with it. Well, Ecclesiastes says, keep your foot when you go. This is important to you here. Keep thy foot when thou goest into the house of God. Now, let me put that in everyday English. I don't know what that means to you, but this is what it means to me. Don't get your foot in your mouth when you're praying. Because I'll tell you, some of you have done that. I've done it. You get your foot in your mouth while you're praying. You pray something, and before long, you keep going on praying about it and get over an unbelief. And then he says, be not rash with thy mouth, let not thy heart be hasty to utter anything before God, and says, therefore, let thy words be few. Now, you can get more praying in faith, 2 minutes, than you can get from God praying for a month in unbelief. I see somebody might say, well, I just worried about that, stayed up all night, prayed all night about it. Well, if you'd have prayed in faith, you'd have gone to sleep. Now, that may seem a little hard to you, but it's the truth. If you'll pray in faith, you can go to sleep. I remember several years ago, we were out in North Carolina, and I was ministering out there and teaching, and we got a phone call from home, bad news about one of our children, something that needed to be taken care of, you know. And I remember saying to my wife, well, we're going to pray about it, and then we're going to laugh about it, and then I'm going to bed and go to sleep. Why? Because I believe what I pray will come to pass. Now, see, if I prayed about that situation and stayed up and worried about it all night and prayed about it the next morning, then that proved I was in unbelief. But I prayed about it and went to bed and went to sleep. Well, it's hard to do sometimes, but I'd made a decision to believe God. So when you pray, believe that you receive. See, it's not a matter of just praying something. It's a matter of believing what the Word says concerning that. So the petition of prayer is prayed in faith. And Mark 11, 24, Jesus said, whatsoever thing ye desire when you pray, believe you receive them, and you shall have them. Now notice, he said, believe you receive them. One translation said, believe you have received them. Believe you have. In other words, when you pray, believe. Now, if you believe that, God's Word's abiding in you. But now if you cast it out and say, well, yeah, I prayed all right, but I just don't believe. I just don't feel like it's going to happen. Well, what's feeling have to do with it anyway? What did the Word say about it? That's what is going to determine the outcome if you hold fast to the Word of God. You know the problem with most people? They hold fast to the prayer instead of the Word of God. There's no place in the Bible that says hold fast to your praying or hold fast to your prayer. Paul said, pray without ceasing. Well, you know you got to be talking about intercession there, praying in the Spirit, because you just can't pray all the time. So hold fast to the answer and not the problem. People that think wrong believe wrong. And I'll tell you, quite frankly, there are many people thinking wrong, believing wrong, and that makes them pray wrong. And then wrong things happen to them. Know the will of God. Now that's paramount. In praying, know the will of God concerning the matter. If you don't know the will of God, find it out. Because, see, if the Word abides in you, what Jesus said, if the Word abides in you, you can ask what you will. If you abide in me and my words abide in you, ask what you will, and it shall be done. Now, let's notice, James has said in the first chapter, if any man lack wisdom, let him ask, but let him ask in faith, nothing wavering. Don't allow your faith to waver. Now, the reason many people don't get their prayers answered, they pray, they do lots of praying. And I think so many times it's not lack of prayer in people's lives, it's lack of faith in their prayers. See, maybe you're like some people I know, and like I was one time. I used to have great faith in somebody else's prayer, but didn't have any faith in my prayers. Now, there are several reasons for that. One is that I didn't know what God said about it. So how could I have faith to believe what I prayed about? Because I didn't know what the will of God was. You see, there's always someone wanting you to pray the prayer of faith for them. Now, that's all right if you're in a situation where you get somebody to pray for you. But don't always depend on that. Because you must do your own praying. The Bible says, if any sick among you, let him call for the elders of the church. Anoint him with oil, and prayer of faith will save the sick, the Lord will raise him up. But he said, is any afflicted? If they are afflicted, he said, let them pray. So if you got yourself in a fix financially or in a fix in other ways, and you're afflicted in different circumstances of life, he says for you to pray. And And I think sometimes we make a mistake when we think that we're going to just counsel with somebody and we're going to pray the prayer of faith for them to get them out of the mess that it took them 10 years to get in, that we're just going to pray the prayer of faith for them. And I think it's a mistake for you to believe that I can pray the prayer of faith for you concerning the mess you're in. Because if you're afflicted, then you pray. See, first of all, it's going to change you, because that's probably the reason for the mess you're in is because of what you've believed and what you've done and maybe a position that you're in that needs to be changed. Prayer does not change God. Prayer changes you, and prayer changes things. So don't always be looking for somebody to pray the prayer of faith for you. Have some faith in your prayer. And the only way you're going to be able to do that is know what God said, make a decision that I'm going to believe what God said, I'm going to say what God said, and I'm going to pray what God said over my circumstance. Then you'll find out that that prayer will change things. It'll not change God, but it'll change you and things.
12: 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We're talking about keys that are knowledge keys. In other words, when Jesus said to Peter, I'll give you the keys of the kingdom. In those days, when people went to school of higher learning, when they graduated, they gave them keys to hang on their belt. You could look at their belt and see how many keys they had. You could understand where they were educated and how far they'd gone. So it's knowledge of the kingdom. Jesus said, I'll give you the keys or the knowledge of the kingdom. And whatever you bind on earth will be bound in heaven. Whatever you loose on earth will be loosed in heaven. In other words, you have authority to bind things here on earth that are already bound out of heaven. You understand, Jesus is saying that the kingdom of God has come to the earth. It's set up in the hearts of men. At that time, you remember Jesus in the 17th chapter of Luke said, the kingdom of God cometh not with observation, but behold, the kingdom of God is within you. In other words, the kingdom of God is in the hearts of men right now. Now, it'll be set up in the New Jerusalem in the time to come, but it's no less powerful than the kingdom that will be set up in the New Jerusalem, because we have access to the promises of God through kingdom principles, and it's through faith. It is through the law of faith. Jesus said it this way, all things are possible to him that believeth. Well, now that's pretty important, isn't it? All things are possible with God, we believe that, but all things are possible to him that believeth. You need this series called The Keys of the Kingdom, offer number 7303.
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2: Welcome to Victorious Faith. I am Cherry Campbell. Today I'm going to continue and conclude the message I've been sharing with you in the last few broadcasts that I preached in a series of messages in our Victorious Faith services called Who is the Holy Spirit? And this is message 2 in that series. So join me now in our live service for the conclusion of this message, message number 2, Who is the Holy Spirit? Part 2. As He will, as the Holy Spirit will. The NIV says determines, the complete Jewish says chooses. As He will, as He determines, as He chooses. So it's the Holy Spirit who determines and chooses the distribution of the operation of the gifts of the Spirit. That's why it is incorrect for anybody to say, I have this gift. No, it's as the Holy Spirit chooses, even situation by situation. You don't possess it. God possesses it. The Holy Spirit possesses it. And it's by situation, occurrence by occurrence, event by event, that He distributes those. And they can be different. They can be mixed up. One time He gives you a word of knowledge, and the next time He gives the other person a word of knowledge. So it's not your gift. It's His. And in each service, each situation, each occasion, He'll deliver or distribute those gifts as He wills, and He can change them up, who He gives what to. All right, then let's go on. The communication of a person. The Holy Spirit speaks. Acts 1:6. Brothers, the scripture had to be fulfilled with which the Holy Spirit spoke long ago through the mouth of David concerning Judas. The Holy Spirit spoke through the mouth of David. The Holy Spirit spoke through the mouth of David. Acts 8:29, the Spirit told Philip, go to that chariot and stay near it. Revelation chapter 2, verses 7 and 11, he who has an ear, let him hear what the Spirit says to the churches. And verse 11, he who has an ear, let him hear what the Spirit says to the churches. So the Holy Spirit is continually speaking. Well, of course, He's our guide, our teacher, our counselor. How is He going to communicate that to us except through words? He speaks. He also testifies or gives witness. John 15:26. When the counselor comes, whom I will send to you from the Father, the Spirit of truth who goes out from the Father, He will testify about me. So the Holy Spirit is constantly giving testimony or witness to us. And in Romans, the Holy Spirit bears witness. Romans chapter 8, the Holy Spirit bears witness with our spirit that we are the children of God. So the Holy Spirit is in us and a witness. And you know, that's the primary way the Holy Spirit will lead us in the will of God, is by giving witness in our spirit. So we need to learn to be sensitive to that inner witness. The world calls it a gut feeling. Really, that's a good description. But it's the Holy Spirit in there, in your inner man, giving a witness. This is right or this is wrong. Do this, don't do this. You know, the world will say, I just had the feeling, I had a gut feeling that I shouldn't do that. I shouldn't go there. I just knew I shouldn't have. Or I should have done that. I just should have been there, you know. And what was that? That was the witness of the Spirit. That is the primary number one way the Holy Spirit leads us. He doesn't speak with an audible voice very often, very rarely. Does He speak with an audible voice? Once in a while, He speaks with the inner voice. But that's even different than the witness. The witness is the number one way the Holy Spirit guides. It's a witness on the inside that testifies something is right or wrong. Yes or no. Good or bad. Go, don't go. Do it, don't do it. And learn to follow that. Let that rule over your head. Yes, reason, calculate, and get facts. But in the end, final decision, do not make decisions with your head. Make your decisions by following the witness in your spirit. Because the Holy Spirit knows the future. Tomorrow, all the facts could change. All the facts could change tomorrow. And the Holy Spirit knows it. And so he can bear witness in your spirit what is right and wrong. So learn to follow that. That's the number one way the Holy Spirit will lead you is with the witness. And so I was quoting Romans 8:16. It's right here. The Spirit himself testifies or bears witness with our spirit that we are God's children. And then the Holy Spirit also gives commands. Acts 13:2. The Holy Spirit said, these were to the disciples, set apart for me Barnabas and Saul. It was an instruction. Acts 13:4, then the two of them sent on their way by the Holy Spirit went down to Seleucia. So the Holy Spirit sent them. They were set apart and then they were sent by the Holy Spirit. And then what else does a person do? As the actions of a person, the Holy Spirit works miracles. I already mentioned Genesis 1, verse 2. The Holy Spirit hovered over the face of the deep. And that was when God was recreating and reforming the earth. And then Acts 8:39, when they came up out of the water, the Spirit of the Lord suddenly took Philip away. The Spirit took him away and he appeared in another place, far away. And then Romans 15, verses 18 and 19. What Christ has accomplished through me by the power of signs and miracles. Through the power of the Spirit. And I can go back, actually, we were looking at the gifts of the Spirit in 1 Corinthians 12. And we looked at the word of wisdom, word of knowledge, and discerning of spirits. But there are also three power gifts. There's the gift of faith, the working of miracles, and gifts of healings. And those are three power gifts. Three power gifts. And then there's three speaking gifts. There are three speaking gifts, three knowledge gifts, and three power gifts. And those are all the manifestations of the Spirit. Okay, there's the word of wisdom, word of knowledge, and discerning of spirits. Those are the knowledge or intellectual gifts. Intelligence. And then there are the power gifts, the gift of faith, the working of miracles, and gifts of healings. Those are the power gifts. And then the speaking gifts are tongues, interpretation of tongues, and prophecy. Tongues, interpretation of tongues, and prophecy. So there we see the Spirit speaking, the Spirit having intelligence, and the Spirit having power. And so back to Romans 15:19, by the power of signs and miracles through the power of the Spirit. And then we see finally, this will be our last point for tonight. We see the Holy Spirit does also have relationships like a person. He is in a social structure with the Father and the Son. And he has relationship with the Father and the Son. Here we see creation, Genesis 1:1-3, and the three of them working together. In the beginning, God created the heavens and the earth. The earth was formless and empty. Darkness was over the surface of the deep. The Spirit of God was hovering over the waters, and God said, let there be light. There was light. And Jesus is the Word made flesh. So God said, that's Jesus in manifestation, the Word made flesh. And so Jesus is the Word. And so we see Father, Son, and Holy Spirit in creation. We also see the relationship in Matthew 3:16. We see the Father, Son, and Holy Spirit. As soon as Jesus was baptized in the river, he went up out of the water. At that moment, heaven was opened and Jesus and also John the Baptist was there as a witness and the crowd was witnessing. He saw the Spirit of God descending like a dove and lighting on him. So there we have the relationship of the Spirit and the Father. And the Father spoke out of heaven. A voice came and said, "This is my beloved Son in whom I am well pleased." So we see Jesus is baptized. When he comes out of the water, the Spirit of God comes upon him. There's relationship. And then Luke 4:18, Jesus said, "The Spirit of the Lord is upon me because he has anointed me." So Jesus was anointed by the Holy Spirit. So that's relationship with the Father and the Son. And then we see his relationship with believers in 2 Corinthians 13:14. "May the grace of the Lord Jesus Christ and the love of God and the fellowship of the Holy Spirit be with you all." Fellowship, relationship, social relationship, fellowship with the Holy Spirit, the fellowship of the Holy Spirit be with you all. So the Holy Spirit wants relationship with you. He wants fellowship with you. So we're studying the Holy Spirit. Who is he? He is a person. He has relationship and fellowship with the Father and the Son. But he wants fellowship and relationship with you. He wants fellowship with you. He wants to talk with you. He wants you to talk to him. He can talk to you, share thoughts and ideas, and spend time together in his presence. Spending time with the Father, Son, and the Holy Spirit. And you know, as you mature in the Lord, you can learn to distinguish when you are talking to God the Father, when you're talking to Jesus the Son, and when you're talking to the Holy Spirit. And you can even learn when they are talking to you. You can learn to recognize that's the voice of the Father. This is the voice of Jesus. This is the voice of the Holy Spirit. You can develop in that awareness, knowing their voices and having relationship with each person of the Trinity, the Father, the Son, and the Holy Spirit, individually as well as corporately. Yes, they're all together when you're in prayer. They, Father, Son, and Holy Spirit can come on you. In a church service, Father, Son, and Holy Spirit can come on you. In a corporate meeting, Father, Son, and Holy Spirit can be manifesting and moving. But you can also learn to know each one. Talk to the Father. Listen to him talking to you. Talk to Jesus the Son. Listen to him talking to you. And talk to the Holy Spirit. And listen to the Holy Spirit talking to you. Fellowship with the Holy Spirit. Let him fellowship with you. Develop your relationship and your fellowship with Father, Son, and Holy Spirit. Amen. Amen.
3: What you just heard was the conclusion of part two that I preached in a series of messages in our Victorious Faith services called Who is the Holy Spirit? And we will begin message three in that series tomorrow. And right now, I bless you in Jesus' name. And whatever problem, issue, or situation you're facing right now, I pray for the wisdom of God and the guidance and counsel and direction of the Holy Spirit to be given to you right now for that situation, to give you the answers that you need, the guidance and the counsel and direction you need right now in Jesus' name. Now join me again tomorrow, and remember, God loves you. You're blessed and highly favored by the Lord.
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1: Champions have a different language or vocabulary. And if you don't think expiration date, how about David? How about David? When he said, what did he said? Y'all keep thinking that it was just the, you know, just the sling and the stone. He's speaking the whole time he's running at him. He says, I'm going to smite you. I'm going to cut your head off. I'm going to feed you to the birds of the air. And then he said, and the whole earth will know. Hello, McFly. The whole earth knows. Today, non-Christians know about what, because he never canceled it. That's how powerful those words are.

0: is yours. How sharp is your sword? Is it even out? Have you been practicing with it? Practice the Word of God. The Word of God. Glory to God. Praise God. I'm thankful for the sword. Thrust, twist, pull. Amen. Jesus knew Peter loved him. That's not the issue. Peter loved him so much he had to cancel those words that were spoken. I got bad words out there. Well, you know what? You can repent and cover them with the blood. Right now. You can walk out of this building with every negative word spoken over your life gone. And now you should be walking out like this. Brother Hagin, or Brother Copeland was preaching that, and he came to me and he said, and it was at a meeting, and I'm sitting there, and he goes, Chip! I thought, oh, God. He's going to read my mail, you know. He said, you know how he does. Started pointing at me. And later, we talk, you know. He loves sports. He played sports. And he loves the coach. He loves that coaching aspect of it. And so he coaches me, and I want him to coach me. I need coaching. Coaching is repetition. Coaching's not sitting there going, I've heard this 17 times. He said, Chip. And you know, he does those pauses. I can't hardly do those pauses. Shelly likes to do the pauses. And they're good pauses. You're waiting. Chip, your future is inside of you right now. Right now. That's how he did it, just right now. See him doing that? Backs up. He said, it's in you. And I, in front of these thousands of ministers at the minister conference, went, and I didn't know that I was on the jumbotron, you know, or the, you know, the videos. And I did that, and he goes, that ain't a bad thing to do right there. And I didn't do it negatively. I did it like, I'm not letting negative words come out. I'm only speaking what God has for me. Yes. I'm healed and I'm whole. Y'all with me? Yeah, did y'all hear about that? No, that ain't never gonna, and I can't, and this ain't happening, and I don't know. I've still been dealing with this, and I can't. Mm-mm. And we think we've heard it enough. Brother, God reminded Terry of Jesus' trial. He said, did you ever notice that Jesus never said a word in his defense? He said, because if he would have said one word in his defense, it would have started a spiritual law into action, and it would have stopped the whole plan of salvation. If he would have said one word, and we easily can say one word. We let him slip. If he would have said one word, it would have caused you to go to hell for eternity. But he didn't do it. And he even forgave the people who did it for the victory. Glory to God. So Terry asked God, if these laws are a constant and they'll work for even the non-believer as well as the weakest Christians, why do we need to go to Bible or why do we need to go to church or read the Bible or study? I thought that was a great question. I'll just use them and not go to church. And so the Lord started dealing with Terry about what Terry knew. And Terry had taken some science classes, and he said, what happens when acid and base react? See, I don't even have a clue what this means. And Terry answered, you get a salt in the water. And he said, it works every time because it's my law. And he showed me that if the acid and the base are strong, if they're both strong, then they will produce this product of salt and water, and it'll quickly, vigorously react. He said, let my law represent the acid, a strong acid, and let your faith represent the base. But if you have a weak base or weak faith, the law's still going to work. My law's still work, but it will be slow and it will take a long time to develop. But if you increase your faith, his is already strong. The law's going to work every time. But if you increase your, and Terry used to say, man, we did these studies with, you know, and we would make them and poof, you know. But there would be times we'd have some on the shelf and we'd put them weak and strong. And he said, and a year, 2 years, 3 years later, they reacted because it's a law. But it took that long.
1: Right.
0: But if you increase, he said, you go to church, you open the Word of God, you begin to speak it, you begin to study and meditate, it gets stronger. Are y'all seeing the difference? Yeah. Quicker results. Yeah. Quicker results.

0: quicker results. Yeah. Glory to God. He brought me into the verse that states a double-minded man will receive nothing. It is because he will say one thing which puts a law into action and then turn around and say the complete opposite, which causes the laws he spoke to cancel each other out. He showed me that in church, people will say the right things, and in prayer, they will say the right things, but out in the battles of life, they will say the wrong things, sometimes just right outside the church door. So, and this is what the Lord said to him at the very end of it, to wrap it up. He said, don't be discouraged. Isn't that cool?
1: Yeah.
0: Don't be discouraged. He said, I have not abandoned you and never will. No matter what you have done and no matter what you said, remember, I do not bless you by what you deserve, but by what you put into practice. Because the laws have already been, because I'm not going to change the laws because of your circumstance.
1: Right.
0: He's not going to change those laws. That's how he created the universe. And God spoke. The Holy Spirit was hovering and waiting. Read it in Genesis, waiting. Why was he waiting? For him to speak. And you know what the Lord said to me? The Holy Spirit is now in each of my believers hovering, waiting. He's the power, waiting for them to speak, to believe it. But some are loose. They're loose. This gate is not there. Yeah. And they're canceling. And they're going year to year, year to year, financially, health-wise, year to year, year to year, year to year. We're getting ready to start a TV show called The Locker Room. And it's going to go to all around the world. I'm just saying it, and I feel released to do it. We're going to have guests like Isaac Bruce. Isaac Bruce is a friend of mine. He played wide receiver for the Los Angeles Rams, the St. Louis Rams at the time. And I'm at a church in Miami, Florida, and Isaac Bruce goes to this church. Isaac Bruce was the MVP of the Super Bowl. He was the voted NFL best wide receiver 3 years in a row. So I get to meet Isaac, and we had dinner, all of that, and we're like athletes do, you know, Tim. We talk ball, man. And, you know, and here's this little guy, and he's not very big, but, man, he was a star. I said, Isaac, what? Tell me. He said, Chip, I have 15 brothers and sisters when I was growing up. And he said, and I got old enough to play football, man, I loved it. And my mama took us kids. Can you imagine 15 kids? And all those chickens. And we went to a meeting, and the guy's name was Kenneth Hagin. And I'm little, and I'm listening. And this little guy listens, and Brother Kenneth Hagin preached on, have what you say. If you believe it every day, don't say anything against it. And he heard that as a little boy. And he goes home to mama and he goes, Mama? She goes, yeah, Isaac. I'm the best football player in the world. Now, Isaac, you got to believe it. I believe it. I believe it. Okay, well then do what that man said and say it every day. Then I'm saying it every day. So every day he went to mama and he said it. Every day. And then he got up to junior high or high school or something. He goes, Mama, I got to stop what I'm saying. Well, why, honey? You've been doing it for years. He goes, because now I found out I'm a receiver. So I got to make it more specific. I'm the best wide receiver in the world. Now, and he worked at it. And he trained at it. And he believed it. And he loved it. But he said it. Every day he would say it. And then he goes to the small college, and then he gets drafted late, and he gets, you know, the cut here, and said he's still saying it. Now he's up there, and then he gets onto the Rams, and they had the greatest show on dirt, you know, they used to say, and they won the Super Bowl, and Isaac Bruce was voted 3 years in a row, Sports Illustrated, the greatest wide receiver in the world. World champions. Ask him if it works. Ask him how diligent you have to be. You get to be. Amen? Because your voice is not like anybody else's voice. Your fingerprints are different. God made sure of that. That's your natural identity, but no voices are the same, and that's your spiritual identity. Therefore, your mountain needs to hear your voice. That's why David needed to speak to Goliath. That was his mountain. And you need to be speaking to your mountain. Amen. We need to be a speaking, vocalized, loud, out loud church. Glory to God, I'm healed. Waking up, taking your seat of authority. I am far above you. You're beneath my... See, I've got swings. I'm sharp. I mean, are you kidding me? He already knows every day no weapons formed against me shall prosper. Amen. For everything I say and believe shall prosper. Because I'm the righteousness in Christ. Amen. I'm free. I'm not bound. The word is working mightily in me. I got to tell David Ingalls that story, man, that he just laughed. I said, David, and my mama used to say, the word is working mightily in me. And when I said it, he sang it with me. He was the singer of it. And so him and I are singing together. The word is working mightily in me. No matter what the circumstance or what I see, the word is working mightily in me. Thank you, Lord, for that. Thank you, Father, for that offensive weapon. Thank you for the defensive armor that we have against deception. But now I can go in for the instant kill on deception.
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3: Kenneth Hagin is next. I'm going to bring you a portion of a teaching series on how you can be led by the Spirit of God. As children of God, we do not have to waste time in life going down blind alleys that lead to dead ends. We can deal wisely in all of the affairs of life and learn how to follow the leading of the Holy Spirit. We're going to share with you a portion of a 2-volume series of teachings on this subject that are available for you to purchase from us. I'll give you the contact information after we hear a portion of the teaching from Brother Hagin now on how you can be led by the Spirit of God.
4: Our text for this series, Romans 8, chapter 14th and 16th verses. Proverbs, the 20th chapter, the 27th verse. Romans 8, verse 14, 16. For as many as are led by the Spirit of God, they are the sons of God. Verse 16, the Spirit itself, or as the margin says, himself, beareth witness with our spirit that we are the children of God. Proverbs chapter 20, verse 27, the spirit of man is the candle of the Lord, searching all the inward parts of the belly. Or the spirit of man is the lamp of the Lord. So that means that God will enlighten us and guide us through our spirits. To understand thoroughly about how God leads us through our spirits, we have to understand, as we've established in these lessons, that man is a spirit being, that he has a soul, and that he lives in a body. That it's the spirit part of our being that's born again, become a new man in Christ Jesus. That the soul, the saving of the soul, is a process as our minds are renewed through the Word of God. that we are to present our bodies a living sacrifice to God, which is our reasonable service, and be not conformed to this world, but transformed by the renewing of your minds. Praise the Lord. And then we have found that the first, the main, the primary way, the majority of times, the way that God leads all Christians and all believers is by the inward witness. His Spirit bears witness with our spirits concerning the most important thing of life, that we are the sons of God, children of God. Praise God. Can you say amen?
5: Amen.
4: Then secondly, he leads by the inward voice. And when we talk about the inward voice, we've already discussed these things. I'm just summing up. We're talking about what we call sometimes the still small voice on the inside of us. We don't hear it so much of the time because we're too noisy with our minds or active with our bodies. But there is a text in the Old Testament where God said to the psalm, "Be still and know that I am God." We don't get still enough a lot of times to hear that. Too much clamor otherwise. And that still small voice is the voice of our own spirit speaking to us. Well, you see, our spirits are born again, have the life, the nature of God in them, have the Spirit of God in them. Our spirits are a new man in Christ Jesus. Then that voice is a safe guide. As long as you're walking in fellowship with God. Now, if you backslid, get away from God, that's a different question entirely. But that's not a subject at this time. And so, then he leads also by the voice of the Spirit of God speaking to us, which is more authoritative. Sometimes it's just on the inside of you, but it's a little stronger than that still small voice. Or sometimes it's so strong until you think somebody spoke to you aloud even. I have a number of times. There's some scriptures in the New Testament. In the Acts, for instance, we looked at one as an illustration where as Peter fell into the trance on the housetop and had the vision, and then as he's thinking on the vision, he said, the Spirit said to him. The Spirit said something to him. The Holy Ghost said something to him. He said, there are three men come, you know, from Cornelius' house. Go with them, nothing doubting. Peter, in rehearsing what had happened, in the 11th chapter of Acts to the brethren at Jerusalem, said, the Spirit bade me go. On another occasion, we'll not take the time to look at it, but Paul in the Acts of the Apostles and his company were in Asia Minor, and they intended evidently to go into Asia with the gospel. And all the Bible said is that the Spirit forbade them. Here one time the Bible said, Peter said, the Spirit bade me go. Here concerning Paul, the Bible said that the Spirit forbade them to go into Asia. They intended to go, the Spirit forbid them, in other words, to go. I don't know how he said it, whether he spoke to them. Evidently, it was all collectively agreed to. Then in the nighttime, Paul saw a man. He had a vision. He saw a man stand up and say, come over to Macedonia and help us. And so you remember Paul went over to Macedonia, to Philippi. You remember the story. And he resorted thither to the riverside on the Sabbath day where prayer was wont to be made. And there was one Lydia, seller of purple, whose heart the Lord opened. This woman became the first convert on the European continent. And Christianity spread to Europe, to Asia. Later on, evidently, Thomas went to India. But now, why would you suppose that the Spirit forbade Paul and his company to go into Asia? Well, I don't know altogether. I have a suggestion. I don't know that it's fact. But I think you can see this, that the Spirit knows who's susceptible to the gospel and who isn't. Amen. Isn't that right? And Christianity spread, you see, into Europe because the Spirit knew, God knew they were more susceptible to the truth. I used to pray. Now, in starting out, when I first left my church in field ministry, going to churches, holding what we call church revivals, naturally, I just took any door that opened. You don't have to worry about whether that's where God wants you or not. You ought to stay busy. It's better than sitting down doing nothing. If fact, I sort of like that better than I did when I had so many doors open to me. Because then you got to make decisions. You got to do some waiting on God and decide where does he want me to go. But when just one door is open, I just took that one. I didn't stop and question, didn't even pray about it. Didn't even take time to pray. Because I needed to be busy for God. Are you listening to me?
5: Amen.
4: Praise the Lord. So I just found whatever I could do. Well, after a while, in the process of time, it'll take you, back in those days particular, building up on what we'd call the evangelistic field or field ministry, it would actually take you 2 years out there to build up where you didn't have any blank spots. You know what I mean? Busy constantly. And then you'd get so many calls, you know, till I said, now, Lord, there's just no use going to some places. You're almost wasting your ministry, just wasting your time, you know. Now I was going to Spirit-filled Christians, but all Spirit-filled Christians are not open, churches are not open to the Word of God. And so I said, you know where the message would be received. Now you lead me. And I depended on the inward witness, praise the Lord, and the inward voice, and God never led me wrong. He never will. I made a few mistakes sometimes, but he didn't. I knew sometimes when I went to some places that I shouldn't go. How'd you know it? Well, I just knew it in here. You know, I didn't have any voice, but I just knew it. But I sort of had my word out, and I said, well, I'm going to prove something, and I proved it all right. And it sure cost me. It was expensive. It cost me dollars and cents. I had to go to the bank and borrow money to keep myself going. What if I'd listened to God? I wouldn't. Well, now that mistake cost me. But then, in about 3 months' time, see, I had to go to the bank and borrow several hundreds of dollars. And if I'd listened to the inward witness, I wouldn't even have gone to that state, to that city, to that church. And so I've got that money borrowed there for 3 months. That hundreds of dollars and some more I had to borrow too. But then I learned a valuable lesson. Now that wasn't God's way of teaching me. If I listened to him, I wouldn't have had to suffer the problems and so on. See what I'm talking about? But at least I did learn this, to listen. But you'll have to realize that we had no teaching about in those days about following the Lord and being led of the Spirit. And so, 3 months after this episode, and I guess that would be a good way to call it, episode. Did you ever get in any of I was holding a meeting in a certain place, and the meeting was scheduled for 3 weeks. Well, we were over in the third week, and I'd already figured up because, see, I'd gotten behind because of this episode. I borrowed money just enough, you know, sort of keep me going, but pay off some things. But I was running behind, and I figured up that if my finances were as good as they had been, and actually this church was paying me $100 more every week than than my average. So I was way above my average. But I'd already figured up when I got everything paid. I mean, if the offering runs this third week as good as it has the other two, which it usually does, a little better, by then, when I get everything paid up now, not the bank note, but everything else, I've got 10 cents left. One dime. But I couldn't get clear on where to go from here. Now, I've got on down the line, even down into the fall. This was in the spring, or late spring. Yet I've got most of the summer and all the fall dated up, scheduled, you see, because I'm clearing the spirit on it. But this immediate time, just after. Well, now you can get into the natural and miss God if you're not careful. You know, my wife and I got off bed. She was with me on this particular meeting. And we got to talking about, and rejoicing the fact that if our offerings run as good as they were, we're going to pay up, you see, and I'll have a dime left. But then, you see, if you don't work, they're going to start piling up on you again. How many of you know that? You don't have any income, you see. Well, children's in school and everything goes on, you know.
3: We've been listening for the last several minutes to a portion of a teaching series on how you can be led by the Spirit of God by Brother Hagin. This is an outstanding teaching series. The cost of the CDs, if you want to order them, is for set number one, which is the first six messages, a total of $45. That includes the shipping charge. And the second set is only 4 messages, so that would be available to you for $30. That includes the cost of shipping. If you want all of them, both sets, is a grand total of $75, including the shipping.
5: Hello, I'm Ricky File. Let me talk to you here a couple of minutes about the power of your words. In Titus chapter 3 and verse 8, the Bible says that we should affirm some things constantly. That phrase in Titus 3:8 says, these things affirm constantly. Our positive confession of faith should be a constant thing. We should be affirming things constantly. Some people affirm the wrong things constantly. The word confession, in its positive meaning in the Bible, means to affirm what God has said. It literally means to say the same thing. Say the same thing God says. Affirm it. Affirm it. Witness to the word's declaration. Testify to the truths of the book, the Word of God. We have been instructed to hold fast to our confession. Let us hold fast the confession of our faith, it says in Hebrews 10:23. Not only should we hold fast to the confession of the word, but we should constantly affirm those things that God has revealed to us about the new creation and about what he is to us. Confession is to say what God said in his word about something. Healing, for example. Say what the word says about your healing. The word says you are healed already. It's a done deal. It has been accomplished. Agree with God. Vocalize it. That's what affirming is. It's vocalizing it. Confess it and do it constantly.

0: Today is Thursday, September 24th. Let's take a look at the weather for the Amarillo area tonight. Overnight low to mid 60s. Chance of rain in the night, 70%. Tomorrow, showers are likely. High temperature, mid 70s. Chance of rain, 70%. Saturday, high temperature, upper 80s. Southwest wind, 10 to 15. Sunday, high temperature, around 90 degrees.
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0: John 14:11, New King James. And Jesus answered him and said unto him, If a man love me, he will keep my works, and my Father will love him, and we will come unto him and make our abode with him.
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John 10:10. The thief comes not but for to steal and to kill and to destroy. I am come that they might have life, and they might have it more abundantly.

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1: Today is Friday, September 25th. Our lowest temperature this morning is expected to be in the low to mid 60s. Today, chance of rain 70%. High temperature mid 70s. Tonight, overnight low about 60 degrees. Chance of rain in the night 50%. Tomorrow, high temperature upper 80s, and on Sunday, high temperature about 90.

Hebrews 10:26, New King James. For if we sin willfully after we have received the knowledge of the truth, there no longer remains a sacrifice for sins. I'm so

Psalms 111:10, New King James. The fear of the Lord is the beginning of wisdom. A good understanding have all those who do his commandments. His praise endures forever.

Today is Friday, September 25th. Our lowest temperature this morning is expected to be in the low to mid 60s. Today, chance of rain 70%. High temperature mid 70s. Tonight, overnight low about 60 degrees. Chance of rain in the night 50%. Tomorrow, high temperature upper 80s, and on Sunday, high temperature about 90. 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

Psalm 103, verse 1 through 2, New King James. 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
1: Today is Friday, September 25th. Our lowest temperature this morning is expected to be in the low to mid 60s. Today, chance of rain, 70%. High temperature, mid 70s. Tonight, overnight low about 60 degrees. Chance of rain in the night, 50%. Tomorrow, high temperature upper 80s, and on Sunday, high temperature about 90.

Matthew 4:4. But he answered and said, It is written, Man shall not live by bread alone, but by every word that proceedeth out of the mouth of God.

1, verses 7 and 8 in the New King James Version. And he said to them, "It is not for you to know times or seasons which the Father has put in his own authority. But you shall receive power when the Holy Spirit has come upon you. You shall be witnesses to me in Jerusalem and in all Judea and Samaria and to the end of the earth."

0: Today is Friday, September 25th. Our lowest temperature this morning is expected to be in the low to mid 60s. Today, chance of rain 70%. High temperature mid 70s. Tonight, overnight low about 60 degrees. Chance of rain in the night 50%. Tomorrow, high temperature upper 80s, and on Sunday, high temperature about 90. 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The following program, the Eat Right Health Promotion Center Wellness Hour with Tim Cunningham, is a repeat program.
1: 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I always

0: Ribs.
1: Good afternoon. Welcome to the program. You're listening to the Eat Right Health Promotion Center Wellness Hour. I am your host, Tim Cunningham. We are coming to you from the studios here at the Kingdom Keys Network in Amarillo. Today is August the 13th, 2026. 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I am a registered and licensed dietitian, got my degree at Oklahoma State University in Stillwater, Oklahoma. 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We have groceries and we have organic produce only. We don't do conventional produce. All of our produce is organic. We have a organic salad bar. We have a restaurant that has food that we actually prepare in the store from scratch. None of it's prepackaged processed junk. It's all real food. And then we have all your vitamins, minerals, and herbs that you could dream of as well. Now, you probably will not find some of the brands that you think are so wonderful because we're pretty particular about the companies that we carry. I'll give you an example. Recently, within the last week, one of the top medical brands that you typically would get through your chiropractor, through your doctor, through your nurse practitioner, through individual practitioners, the brand Pure, which has always been known as being fairly high quality, was just bought out by Procter & Gamble. Bought them out for $3.6 million. So where is the quality of that company going to go? Well, it's going to go down. We also know that Garden of Life was bought out by Nestle. Nestle being one of the most interesting companies that we have. It's a worldwide company that makes chocolate and makes microplastics and all kinds of junk. So there's a lot of acquisitions that occur in the natural food industry as a company becomes very popular. And those are the brands that we stay away from. And we don't want to do anything that's going to diminish the quality of the product that we are presenting to you. If you're not getting the results from things that we recommend, then you're going to take that out on us. And we're not going to run that risk. So we always want to make sure that you're going to get the information and the benefits that the research shows to be beneficial. So you won't find certain brands for that particular reason. If you watched 60 Minutes on Sunday, there was an interesting conversation. It was a repeat. It's been done before. It was an interesting conversation between an ex-FDA commissioner, David Kessler, who was around back in the 90s, the early 90s, and then RFK Jr., who's around now. And the conversation was about ultra-processed foods. And David Kessler wrote a book back in the 90s. He couldn't figure out why he was getting fat. And so he would go to Chili's and he would eat. And he started thinking, why can I not get full? Why is it that I am still hungry after I've eaten this humongous meal? So he would go back behind the restaurant and he would dumpster dive. And he would pull out boxes of what the food was that he was being fed. And he started reading the labels. And he looked at all of the different additives and flavor enhancers. And he started looking into, okay, well, what is going on here? Because back in the 80s, you could go to Chili's or most major restaurants and get a chicken breast, for example. And if you cook a chicken breast at home, you put it on the grill, and you cook it, and you bring it into the house, and you try to cut it with a knife, or not with a knife, but with a fork, it's going to shred. You're not going to actually be able to get a good, just clean cut with a fork. What he noticed was that when he got chicken at Chili's, He could clean cut it with a fork. It would not shred. And that's what led him to looking into the dumpster and figuring out all the additives and flavor enhancers and so forth. And therefore, he wrote a book about it because he was gaining all this weight. And he determined that it was the flavor enhancers, the additives and whatnot, that were causing him to overeat. He couldn't control his appetite. This was in the early 90s. We are now in 2026, and we have seen a dramatic, humongous increase in the amount of disease that is associated with overeating. We have more people today that are obese. We have more people today with heart disease, high blood pressure. Diabetes has just gone skyrocket. And all of these conditions go back to what it is that you're putting into your mouth and how they are affecting the body. So what did we do? Well, in the late 90s, early 2000s, we came out with what was called the... We were going to make weight loss surgery covered by insurance. And in order to do that, it has to be defined as a disease. I was actually at the conference listening to the explanation about this, that it had to be approved through various organizations that weight loss or that obesity was actually a disease rather than a lifestyle choice. And it was approved. So therefore, it became insurance was mandated to pay for weight loss surgery because it was a disease. We move now into 2025, 2026, and what do we have? We have all of these medications that are being put on the market, these GLP-1s, antagonists, your Ozempics, your there's so many now, I couldn't even zip bound. We have all of these pills now that are starting to be approved that help with controlling appetite. So we have done nothing to help prevent what's causing the problem, but we have done great things to treat the problem. And the problem always goes back to the very basics of diet and exercise. But we have done nothing to enhance our food supply, to make our food supply better, to prevent the additives and the flavor enhancers, the emulsifiers, the preservatives that cause you to crave more food. Instead, we've come up with a drug that is going to affect a hormone that tells the brain that you're full so that you stop overeating and you stop craving. So we're treating the symptom, but we're not treating the problem. And that's where the 60 Minutes conversation was going into, was David Kessler was talking about, hey, you know, we have to do something about all of the additives, the flavor enhancers, the emulsifiers, the poor quality stuff that is being put into our food supply. And then he switched over to RFK, who's talking about the exact same thing. And you know, these are two totally different people. David Kessler was a FDA commissioner during the Clinton administration. So Democratic appointed versus RFK is very much more of a conservative appointment. But their agreement on this particular thing goes hand in hand. And so one of the things that they're talking about is working on the GRAS list. Now, the GRAS list has been around for quite a while. This is the GRAS list is what's called generally recognized as safe. And originally what it was done, it was used to, so if a new chemical was being manufactured that was going to be added to our food supply, they had to prove that it didn't increase the risk of cancer or various types of diseases. If it didn't do that, then it would be put on the GRAS list. Now, this was not a real hardcore type of test, apparently. Because back in the 70s, the pink packet of sweetener that has been around for 100 years. Well, not 100, but many, many years. And I'll think of the name here in a minute. Was put on the GRAS list, even though it had shown an increase in bladder cancer in mice. somehow they had enough funding to where that they got it passed anyway and put onto the list. Back in the 70s, they were looking more intense into this. As we move forward, there was a policy that was changed and a rule that was changed basically in the 90s that allowed the food manufacturers to come up with their own type of testing, and then that they would submit that and start using it in the different foods that they were manufacturing. So there was a lapse basically in the GRAS list, and that's where a lot of these chemicals that are found in food that you cannot pronounce come from. The food manufacturer, not the FDA, not the food scientists who are actually doing the research looking into the effects, the food manufacturers were the ones who said, well, look, if I put this in there, sodium benzoate, it's perfectly safe. It's not going to harm anybody. If I put, you know, all these phosphates in there, it's okay. It's not going to harm anybody. They're naturally considered to be safe in the human body. We're now beginning to see the changes in that. And so what the call is for them to change how the GRAS works. So they want these things now submitted to the FDA. And there's a 180-day trial period where the FDA can go in there, look at the research, and determine whether or not this is something that should be in food. Is it safe based on publicly available scientific evidence and the consensus of qualified experts? So these are your synthetic and natural additives, all incorporated into the food supply that have been added without independent review. You know, research can be done in two ways. You can do it in an honest way, and this is all statistics. You can play with statistics to make them look the way you want them to look, or you can play with, or you can make statistics legit. And what a lot of times will happen in different research studies is we'll have a research study that shows that this particular product that they're looking at is not beneficial. Now, ethically, what should happen is the research should be stopped and the product should be shelved and put away. But they will search and they'll exclude certain types of parameters. So let's say we have a red dye number, whatever, and we're looking to see whether or not it causes a condition in a particular person. They take 1,000 people and they give them red dye. Double blind study. Some of them get it, some of them don't. And lo and behold, they find out that it causes hyperactivity. And it gives them red cheeks, and it causes hives or rashes in this certain population. So we're going to ethically stop that research. Unethically, we're going to exclude the people who had that condition because maybe they had a fungal toe infection. Or maybe because, I mean, these are all dumb reasons, but that's what happens. Maybe they were missing a couple of teeth. They weren't old enough to have enough molars, and they couldn't chew it properly. These are exclusions that can occur in statistics. That doesn't mean that it's right, and that's unethical versus ethical. What Kessler and what RFK Jr. are trying to do is make this more of an ethical type of thing. Now, will it happen? No idea. The problem is the media doesn't like RFK. They like Kessler because he's retired and doesn't have anything to do anymore, but they don't like RFK because of a lot of the proposals that he does with vaccines and so forth. But I really and truly think that his biggest focus is on food quality and food safety. You know, forget all the other stuff. His biggest thing is ultra-processed foods. And he's trying really hard to get that changed. And we've seen that in different states' legislation. I mean, there are several states that don't allow now artificial colors in various food products. So you see like naked Doritos that don't have any of the coloring in them. They taste the same, but they don't have the coloring to make them red. I mean, there's a whole bunch of these things that are coming out. Some of them are already out but there's more than coming out on the market. Now, why does this matter? Why does it matter? Well, if we look into our history and how the obesity epidemic has just gradually increased, and we look at the cost of what occurs when somebody becomes obese when they're 12 years old, then we're looking into an increased risk of type 2 diabetes, which then requires medication. Then we look into an increased risk of heart disease, which then requires medication. And we look at an increased risk of high blood pressure, which requires medication, which requires more care, and the burden on the healthcare industry just continues to explode and grow. And it's not the healthcare industry really that's paying for all this. Most of this is coming out of Medicare, Medicaid, and private insurance people whose premiums continue to explode and whose deductible continues to just go through the roof. If we didn't have this burden, we wouldn't be seeing this increased problem. Then we see an increased risk of cancer. You know, we're seeing it right now with an increased risk of colorectal cancer in people under the age of 40 and lung cancer. I mean, it's shocking what is going on in the medical industry in the world with young people who started out young and who have gradually moved forward and have never changed anything. They've continued to eat the way that they've been eating, and they start developing disease. And it all goes back into the food industry and the food supply. That is where RFK Jr. and Kessler are working together, trying to get these things straightened out. Because until we stop the things that are causing us to crave and desire and to want to eat all day long, we're not going to find a solution. Now, their big solution is throw some drugs at it. We have to take a break. We're past time. When we come back, we'll talk a bit more about this. We'll take a quick break and be right back.
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3: 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I always ask for more. And they call me
1: Mr. All right, welcome back to the program. You're listening to the Eat Right Health Promotion Center Wellness Hour. All right, so as we went to break, we're talking about a 60 Minutes production that was done that's a repeat with David Kessler and RFK Jr. Now it's all about processed foods and how do we change that. And we were talking about how the processed food industry has created this whole epidemic of obesity, diabetes, high blood pressure, heart disease, and an increased rate of colorectal cancer and lung cancer in young people. It is something that we know now that childhood junk food rewires the brain in these kids, and we'll get to study that here in a little bit. But the answer has been, let's just throw a drug at it. We're going to do a GLP-1. We're going to do Ozempic. We're going to do some kind of a GLP-1 antagonist that will cause the brain to not be hungry. And then you can eat whatever you want. You just won't eat as much. And this is not the answer. The answer is getting back to the basics, getting back to diet and exercise, eating real quality food. And, you know, we hear the ketogenic diet. We hear the intermittent fasting. We hear Atkins diet. I mean, there are so many diets that are out there that it becomes a little bit old. None of these diets are going to be the answer. The answer is a lifestyle. There has to be a change in the lifestyle of the person who is actually going to participate in this. You know, when Dr. Atkins first wrote his book on weight loss, he talked about how you have to limit the amount of simple carbohydrates that you consume in your life. And he limited those carbohydrates, and then he gradually would increase the carbohydrates until you got to a level where you maintained and plateaued on your weight. So he was controlling the sugar concentration that you were consuming. He was never an advocate of drastically increasing the amount of fat that you were eating in your diet in order to get into ketosis. He was doing it in a different way where you didn't have to go eat tablespoons of coconut oil in order to get into it. He was doing it through limitation in the amount of carbohydrates and counting on the amount of fat that you were consuming in the food that you were eating. And that is a big difference between the current ketogenic diet that most people are following, who are actively consuming extra amounts of fat. And I am not a proponent of that. I go back into the basics of, if you are going to do a low carbohydrate diet, which is fine, I don't have a problem with that. I think it's a great diet. You're obviously not getting sugar in your diet, and you're limiting the naturally occurring sugar that occurs in various foods, but you're getting high quality protein, and hopefully you're getting high quality fat through that protein without the addition of adding other fats to your diet. Versus ketogenic, you're taking tablespoons of coconut oil and so forth, and that's not, in my opinion, a great way to go. We do know that when you do a high ketogenic diet and you're just trying to lose weight and you're taking coconut oil and so forth, your LDLs are going to go up. Your doctor is not going to be happy about that. You're probably going to get put on a statin, or you're going to have a stern conversation with them about why it is that your LDLs are so high. That's your low density lipoproteins and your cholesterol. Now, they're probably big and fluffy rather than small and harmful, but there's no differentiation in the tests that they do currently in most of the cardiologist office, and if you're above a certain level, they're going to give you a hard time, plain and simple. The answer to all of this that RFK and that David Kessler are trying to get back to is, we need to do away with the stuff that is being added to the food that makes us more hungry, that makes us want to eat more of this food. And this is all coming about through ultra process. So here's a couple of studies looking at ultra processed foods linked to a higher risk of heart disease and early death. Researchers say growing evidence links high consumption of UPFs to obesity, diabetes, high blood pressure, chronic kidney disease, and death related to cardiovascular conditions. They're urging doctors to discuss ultra-processed food with patients and to offer practical advice on reducing consumption as part of routine health care. They are made from industrial ingredients, and additives have largely replaced traditional diets. Research suggests that these foods are linked to several risk factors for cardiovascular disease, such as obesity, diabetes, and high blood pressure, and to the risk of developing and dying from heart disease. However, this evidence has not yet been made its way into the advice we give to patients on healthy eating. Adults who consume the most ultra-processed foods face up to a 19% greater risk of heart disease, 13% greater risk of AFib, and as much as a 65% higher risk of death from cardiovascular disease. They are associated with worsening obesity, type 2 diabetes, high blood pressure, unhealthy fat accumulation in the bloodstream. Consumption continues to rise across Europe. They account for 61% of the calories consumed in the Netherlands, 54% in the UK, compared with 25% in Spain, 22% in Portugal, and 18% in Italy. So they're becoming worldwide. Now, they're not even close to what we have here in the United States, which in some estimates are up to 80% of the food that you consume. The scary part is that what you eat in a household is also what your children eat. So if you're going out to eat every day, you're bringing home fast food, you're buying prepackaged processed stuff, and you bring it home to the household, the same thing that you're eating is the same thing that your children are eating. And so a new study came out from UCC They discovered that unhealthy diets during early life can alter how the brain controls appetite and feeding. These changes persisted even after the unhealthy diet ended and body weight returned to normal. Today's children are surrounded by highly processed foods that are heavily marketed and easy to access. Sugary and fatty foods have become common at birthday parties, school events, sports activities, and even as rewards for good behavior. You know, think about donuts. Researchers say this constant exposure may shape food preferences from an early age and encourage eating habits that continue into adulthood. The study was published in Nature Communications, found that early exposure to calorie-dense, nutrient-poor foods can leave lasting effects on feeding behavior. The researchers used a preclinical mouse model and found that animals exposed to a high-fat, high-sugar diet early in life showed persistent changes in eating behavior as adults. They linked these behavioral effects to disruptions in the hypothalamus, a brain region responsible for regulating appetite and energy balance. They also explored whether targeting the gut microbiome could help counter their effects. They tested a beneficial bacteria strain along with prebiotic fibers that are naturally present in foods such as onions, garlic, leeks, asparagus, and bananas, and widely available in fortified foods and prebiotic supplements. According to the findings, both approaches showed potential benefit when given throughout life. So there's something to do also with the gastrointestinal tract and making sure that you have beneficial bacteria that are living there and that you're also having beneficial fiber that feeds that beneficial bacteria to help it continue to grow. So we have all these different hormones that are used in hunger. There's ghrelin, there's GLP-1. I mean, there's several of these things that research has discovered over the last probably 20 years that have to play with the appetite. And GLP-1 has become the most common. That's glucagon-like peptide 1. And what this hormone does is as food travels through the digestive tract, you have the stomach. You have the small intestine, you have the large intestine. Between the small intestine and the large intestine, you have what is called the ileum. And the ileum is where GLP-1 is produced. And as food is traveling through the digestive tract, if there's not any quality to the food, if there's not any nutritional value, the acid in the stomach breaks it down, the small intestine absorbs the nutrients, and then the fiber and the various other components that are considered waste travel through the ileum and into the large intestine. If there is no quality product left in whatever it is that you've eaten, if there's no fiber, if there's not anything that stimulates that production of GLP-1, then you wind up with an issue. You're not triggering that satiety hormone that tells you that you're full. So when we get into ultra-processed foods, we're talking about foods that have been broken down and broken down and broken down and broken down to where there is no nutritional value necessarily left in that food. So it's broken down in the gut, in the stomach. Hydrochloric acid breaks it down, travels into the small intestine. Whatever nutrients there are there are absorbed in the small intestine, and then there's nothing left in order to still stimulate the ileum. So there's not a production. So therefore, you continue to stay hungry, and you want to eat more and more and more. That is not the answer to fixing the problem. That is merely an answer to covering up the symptoms. All right, we'll take a quick break and be right back.
2: Ricky File here. During this break in the program, I want to take a moment to share with you that I am a strong believer in natural vitamins and supplements. 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
4: 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I'm Jenny from Green Bay, Wisconsin. 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I'd actually sat in my cabinet for probably 2 months, One day, I tried it, and I have not gone back to anything else since. What I love about Curamin is that it works. 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And I know that with Curamin, it's all natural, so it makes me very happy. 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
3: You know I love that organic cooking. I always ask for more. And they call me Mr. Natural. On down to the health food.
1: Good afternoon. Welcome back to the program. You're listening to the Eat Right Health Promotion Center Wellness Hour. I'm your host, Tim Cunningham. We're coming to you from the studios here at the Kingdom Keys Network in Amarillo. Today is August 13th, 2026. On this date, this program is coming to you live. All right, so in a lot of this push with ultra-processed foods, there's been conversations about seed oils, right? Seed oils are going to kill you, according to various commentators. So what you should do is you should either be using lard or you should be using tallow or avocado oil or olive oil, right? All right, so an interesting study just came out looking into avocado oil. And this is a newly published study out of the University of California, Davis. And it has uncovered a stunning problem that is hiding inside foods marketed as being made with avocado oil. 89% of avocado oil labeled products tested had chemical profiles that were inconsistent with authentic avocado oil. They analyzed oils extracted from 74 commercially sold chips, salad dressings, mayonnaise products labeled as containing avocado or olive oil, using fatty acid and sterol markers referenced against Codex Alimentarius standards. The result was especially striking for avocado oil. Among avocado oil labeled products, 93% of chips sampled failed authenticity criteria. 100% of salad dressings failed, and 71% of mayonnaise samples failed.

consistent. Now, I will tell you that a lot of these adulterated avocado oil products very well could have started as an authentic product, but most of these companies have now been bought out by big food manufacturers. And so a big food manufacturer is going to use the same kettle to fry their potato chips in for their, I don't know, whatever, Lay's brand potato chips. They're going to use that same kettle in order to do their avocado oil potato chip. And there's contamination that is occurring that's not being talked about. This is what I'm talking about with nutritional supplements. When nutritional supplement companies who used to be really good, who cared about what they were manufacturing, get bought out by these humongous drug companies and food manufacturers, that's when you lose integrity. That's where, you know, Garden of Life being bought out by Nestle. That's Pure Labs being bought out by Procter & Gamble. Their integrity is going to go away. And the quality of the product that they're putting out is going to change. It's the same thing in the food industry. So you're going to be, some of these you're going to go, oh no, because the first one on here is Boulder Canyon. Their avocado oil classic sea salt kettle style potato chips are adulterated. Both lots, because they did two different lots. Lesser Evil. One was real, one was adulterated. Simply Tostitos. One was real, one was adulterated. Siete. Siete is a family business that started down in San Antonio and got bought out by Lay's. I think for like $1.5 billion. It was always promoted as being no corn, as well as using avocado oil in order to manufacture all of their chips. Well, one was real, one was adulterated. Actually, that's not true. They were both adulterated, both lots. And that was the Kettle Cook sea salt potato chips. So Siete's maize sea salt corn tortilla chips made with avocado oil, adulterated, both lots. Kettle, their sea salt with a hint of pink peppercorn chips, adulterated, both lots. Apple cider vinegar chips from Kettle, adulterated. Sprouts, organic sea salt and a hint of lime, adulterated, both lots. Another one from Sprouts. Sensible Portions, there's another one there. Better Goods, Good Health, other Sprouts, Primal Kitchen, avocado oil and vinegar, vinaigrette, and marinated, adulterated. Primal Kitchen Italian dressing and marinade made with avocado oil, both lots adulterated. Chosen Foods, lemon garlic dressing and marinade, both adulterated. I mean, the list goes on and on and on. So basically, all of these avocado-based products that are on the market, 90% are not truly avocado oil-based. Now, when you get into olive oil, it changes because it's a little bit more of a regulated industry. And you find that most of those things that are truly olive oil-based are actually olive oil-based. Now, why is this important? Well, number one, it's fraud, basically. You think you're getting a certain product and you're not. Number two, omega-6 fatty acids have been around forever. And these are things that come from canola oil, that come from almond oil, that come from basically any type of oil that is being sold in your grocery store, other than olive oil. They've been used, you know, you got canola oil, you have, my mind goes blank. We have safflower oil, we have all of these different types of so-called seed oils that are high in omega-6 fatty acids. That's not the problem. The problem is the ratio of the omega-6 fatty acid to the omega-3 fatty acid. And we have this exuberant number of omega-6 fatty acids that people are consuming. And we have this minuscule amount of omega-3 fatty acids.

0: fatty acids that people consume. You've been told that if you'll switch over to avocado oil, then you're going to do better in your fatty acid profile. You're still going to get some omega-6 fatty acid from the avocado oil. What you need to understand also is that avocados are fairly expensive, and in order to get oil out of an avocado, you're going to have to squish a whole bunch of fruit in order to get that oil. So it should be very expensive. If it's not expensive, then you're not getting a true avocado oil. Same thing with a good quality olive oil. It's not going to be cheap. It's going to be fairly expensive. And you can taste the difference in a good quality olive oil versus a poor quality that's been diluted with other things. Now, how do you determine the difference between these? And that's the question. Because you really can't. These are scientists that pulled samples off the shelf, ran them through a chemical experiment, trying to determine the fatty acid profiles in relationship to what Codex shows as being what the fatty acid profile should be. So this is one of those, your focus doesn't need to be on all of these processed foods. It should be going back into real quality foods. You know, if you want to make potato chips, buy some potatoes, cut them up, put them in whatever oil it is that you want, and then you have control over it. Preferably, you're going to buy that potato and bake it and eat it that way rather than frying it up. You're going to go buy a piece of meat and you're going to consume that meat. Hopefully, it's grass finished and grass fed. But there is so much misinformation on the market that it becomes very frustrating. And when there's this big push for everybody to eat avocado oil, manufacturers will scramble trying to keep costs down and they'll cheat. And that's exactly what this study is showing, is that they are cheating. Now, the vast majority of these companies are owned by large food manufacturers, which I'm sure occurs with cross-contamination. They're not doing a good job of cleaning out kettles and so forth, but who knows? They could be doing it on purpose. All right. Change topics. Interesting study looking at coronary artery calcium scoring. And I don't know how many of you are familiar with this. It's becoming very much more common. It is actually done through an MRI at the hospital. It's an inexpensive test. And what they're looking at in this test is what your calcium score is in your arteries to figure out what your risk is of actually having a heart attack or stroke. And it's an additional insight into your cardiovascular health. So we have cholesterol, we have blood pressure, we have all these different types of blood tests. But this one is actually looking into, okay, well, what's actually happening on that arterial wall? And so it is it's called a coronary artery calcium scoring to risk estimates helped better identify adults at lower or higher risk of atherosclerotic cardiovascular disease. People with no detectable coronary artery calcium had lower observed risk, while those with a coronary artery calcium had higher observed risk, especially when the decision about starting a statin was uncertain. So this is another tool in the belt of trying to determine whether or not a statin would be beneficial for a certain person or whether that statin wouldn't really make any difference. Now, it's all going to depend on your doctor as to whether or not they look into this and find, you know, you have low coronary artery calcium, but you have high cholesterol. They're going to put you on a statin, according to this research. And like I said, this is an inexpensive test. It's like $9,500. I don't think insurance pays for it. I think it's out of pocket. Your doctor has to order it. You can have it done at the hospital. It's an MRI, and it gives a great indication. So they analyzed data from a U.S. community-based cohort to evaluate how coronary artery calcium relates to advanced cardiovascular disease across risk categories and groups of statin eligibility. They looked at almost 6,000 adults who had clinical arteriosclerosis, cardiovascular disease at baseline. The mean age was 61.5. Women were 52.8%. All of the participants underwent cardiac CT scan, which was categorized as 0, 1 to 99, or greater than or equal to 100. The participants were also grouped based on the presence of absence of cardiovascular or coronary artery calcium equal to 0 versus 1 that was greater than 0. And I think the scale is if you're 0, you basically don't have any. If you go up to, I think it's 400 above that, then you have a real risk associated with it. And this is calcium in your arteries. This doesn't have anything to do with cholesterol. This is calcium. Calcification. So they looked at a 10-year prevent of atherosclerotic cardiovascular event risk, defined 4 risk tiers. Less than 3%, 3 to 5. 3% to less than 5%, 5% to less than 10%, greater than 10%. And they categorize statin eligibility as not recommended, considered, or recommended per the American College of Cardiology. And the outcome was incident atherosclerotic cardiovascular disease captured over 10 years. Participants not recommended for statins had a 10-year atherosclerotic cardiovascular disease event rate of 1.2 per 1,000 with a coronary artery calcium of 0 versus 4.5 per 1,000 with a cardiovascular, or not cardiovascular, calcium score of greater than 0. So you had a little bit of a higher risk associated if you had a higher rate of calcium. The participants in the statin-considered group had a 10-year event rates of 2.7 per 1,000 years with a cardiac score of 0 and 5.2 per 1,000 years with a cardiac risk of greater than 0. Those in the statin-recommended group had rates of 5.8 and 16.6 per 1,000 person years, respectively. In participants with an LDL cholesterol levels of 70 to 189, and no diabetes and a calcium score of greater than 0 was linked to about a 2-fold or higher event rates. The calcium score may be most useful for contextualizing absolute risk and guiding the intensity of preventive efforts within contemporary prevention frameworks, according to the researchers. So basically what they're talking about here is you have a person who may have a high LDL cholesterol. That's relative today because they keep lowering the numbers. But if they have a high LDL cholesterol, they send them down to have a calcium score, and their calcium score is 0. There's not a whole lot of risk factor there. If they have a high calcium score, then there's a risk factor there. Now, a statin is often prescribed for a high calcium score. What does a statin do? Let's take a quick break. We'll come back and I'll explain it to you. Be right back.
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3: You know I love that organic cooking. I always ask for more. And they call me Mr.
0: Good afternoon. Welcome back to the program. You're listening to the Eat Right Health Promotion Center Wellness Hour. I'm your host, Tim Cunningham. We're coming to you from the studios here at the Kingdom Keys Network. So we went to the break. We're talking about a study looking at coronary artery calcium, which is also called a calcium score, that's done through an MRI to determine the amount of calcium that is in your arteries and your risk factor of having atherosclerotic cardiovascular disease. Now, this can be dementia. This can be a heart attack. This can be a stroke. It can be a whole spew of things. And the what we find with this is that oftentimes when you go in and you have a high calcium score, the doctor will prescribe a statin drug. Now, if you have a low calcium score and you have a high LDL, it may not be necessary, and that's what they're trying to determine through this research. But somebody who has, you know, a slightly elevated LDL and a high calcium score, they give them a statin drug. Statin drugs are designed to block the production of cholesterol from the liver. They block an enzyme called HMG-CoA reductase inhibitor. That's what they are. They're inhibiting that enzyme, which is what produces cholesterol from the liver, in response to inflammation in the arterial wall. If you get rid of the inflammation, the liver stops the production of cholesterol, right? So cholesterol is kind of like a Band-Aid. It's being produced to quench the inflammation that is occurring in the wall of the artery. So you get a little nick or something in there. Maybe you have too much sugar in your bloodstream and it causes inflammation in that blood vessel. Cholesterol is produced, becomes oxidized, forms a foam cell, and it leads to a cardiovascular event. That is not calcium. Calcium is different. This is the improper utilization of calcium through your diet. Maybe you take antacids, such as Prilosec, Omeprazole, Purple Pill, and you're blocking the hydrochloric acid production in your stomach, so therefore you don't break down your minerals properly, and your protein and different things. If you don't break those down properly, then they don't go where they're supposed to go. They don't go to your bones. They circulate in the bloodstream, and they wind up depositing in the bloodstream, whether in your arterial wall, or they deposit in your heel as a heel spur, or maybe in your kidney as a kidney stone, or your neck as a spur in your neck. That is improper utilization of calcium. Or maybe you're not getting adequate nutrients that help with the absorption and utilization of the calcium. So maybe you're not getting enough magnesium or boron or vitamin D or K2 or some of these different nutrients that are so important in utilization of calcium and the signaling mechanisms that send it into where they go. Or maybe you have a parathyroid problem. I mean, who knows? There's a whole lot of variables. But we have people who go and have a calcium score, and they wind up with very high calcium, but they have pretty normal levels of cholesterol. So the doctor will prescribe a statin drug. Well, the problem is the statin drug is not lowering the calcium score. They're merely trying to prevent the cholesterol from building up in your arteries. The only way to get the calcium score down is by pulling that calcium out and sending it back into where it needs to go, such as the bones, for reutilization. And we know that K2 and vitamin D are really important for getting good quality pull on that calcium and getting it back to where it needs to go. There's also natokinase, which is really good about doing that as well. And I have actually seen several people who had high calcium scores who started utilizing good quality K2 and D3 and natokinase, and it brought it down. And that's really what you're trying to achieve here. So, you know, we talk about calcium utilization and quality of the calcium that you're taking. You know, you've got a Caltrate that's a 600 milligram time release tablet. You have Caltrate 1200 milligrams time release tablet. These different types of calciums that are out there on the market that don't have any type of a cofactor with them are just contributing to this problem. High dairy concentration, you know, people who eat tons of cottage cheese, who drink a lot of milk, who are eating tons of cheese, they're increasing their risk of this as well, because calcium from dairy is difficult to digest. And if you're overdoing it, then you're more likely going to have calcium circulating through your bloodstream. And that's not what you want. You want that calcium being taken up into the bloodstream, but you want it going to the bones where they need to go. You don't want it just sitting there circulating and causing issues. So a good quality calcium supplement is really important. I prefer the OsteoCaps. I like it because I manufactured it. I came up with the formulation on it. So obviously I think it's a very beneficial product. The other part of that is if you don't take any calcium, which this goes back to the Nurses' Health study that was done, 10, 15 years ago, where they found that women who were taking calcium had an increased risk of cardiovascular health. And this is what the calcium score is talking about. These women are taking a calcium supplement that doesn't absorb, doesn't get utilized properly, and it winds up sitting in their bloodstream causing calcification. So many doctors decided at that time, we need to quit recommending calcium to women in particular because it's going to cause an increased calcification and increased risk of heart disease. This is exactly what a calcium score is talking about. You're using an inferior product that's not being utilized or absorbed, and it's causing calcification in your arteries. So women stopped taking calcium. Doctor said, don't do it. It increases your risk of cardiovascular disease. So what do we see now? We have women who have an increased risk of osteoporosis, who also still have an increased risk of calcification in their arteries. Why is that? Well, the answer to that is if you do not get calcium in your diet or through supplementation, your body will pull it out of your bones. You have to have calcium for the heart to pump, for it to beat, for it to work the way it's supposed to. It is an electrolyte, just like magnesium, just like sodium, just like potassium. If you do not have calcium, it will pull it out of the source of calcium, which is your bones, and pull it into the bloodstream in order to make sure that the heart continues to beat. Then what you wind up with is these deep, aching, large bones. They ache. It's kind of like growing pains in children. Your thighs just ache. They hurt. That is the calcium being extracted out of your bones and increasing your risk of developing osteoporosis. So keep that in mind. It's important to make sure you're getting some. You don't need too much, but you need a good kind. We had a question came in, said, to get the benefits of olive and avocado oil, could you just eat the fruit? Yes, to some degree, but you'd have to eat a ton of avocados to get the avocado oil. We're about out of time. A couple other things I want to give you just a quick little headliner here. Higher protein intake is not linked to kidney function decline in middle-aged and older adults. Don't be afraid of eating more protein. And be wary of the internet. I've had more people ask me about, why is their urine foamy lately? Or why does it have bubbles in it? Is that because I have kidney failure that they have read on the internet? And it's interesting because I had one guy who actually said, you know, my urine was bubbly, so I went to the doctor, had a urine analysis done. And I said, well, did you get the results? He said, yeah, I'll bring them in. So he brought them in. He said, yeah, my urine's still foamy. I said, huh, interesting, because you don't have any protein in your urine. Urine's foamy because maybe your stream is so hard that it makes it foam up. I mean, you may be leaking a little protein, but it's not anything that's damaging your kidneys. So be aware of what you're reading, you see on the internet. All right, we're out of time. You've been listening to the Eat Right Health Promotion Center Wellness Hour. We're here every Thursday from 5 to 6 right here on the Kingdom Keys Network. We'll be back next week, same time, same station. Till then, I hope you have a great week and a great weekend.

0: Today is Friday, September 25th. Our lowest temperature this morning is expected to be in the low to mid 60s. Today, chance of rain, 70%. High temperature, mid 70s. Tonight, overnight low about 60 degrees. Chance of rain in the night, 50%. Tomorrow, high temperature, upper 80s. And on Sunday, high temperature about 90. 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
2: Well. 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
3: Sure he does.
2: To harvest some edibles. Kevy's zipping zucchini. Tori's casing tomatoes. And Swana's spinach and succotash. And Leah's lettuce, leeks, and lentils. And William is watching everyone work. It's going to be a tasty task as we wade through the weeds to find the seed on this international.
4: Yes, I can, Dave. The word is never no. Yes, I can is the way to go.
5: And I thought we'd never get through that opening, and looking like Mr. Green Jeans over here, he's got a hoe in one hand and a homecoming microphone in the other. He's our garden guru. He is
2: Bill. Watch me close, then you'll know what I do to make things grow. Get
5: and
2: there.
5: A green thumb.
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2: GVB, the Gaither Vocal Band, the Martins, the Webbs, William. It's going to be a zooming, blooming kind of day.
5: And what better way to begin than with Larnell Harris and the whole homecoming gang, Bill?
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0: one and the only, Larnell Harris. I go to the Rock. My public service announcement today is this is International Medal of Honor Week, a very important week as we pay tribute to those brave men and women who have paid a significant price for our freedom. To all of those special heroes across the globe, we say thank you, thank you for your service, and we honor you today.
1: Yes, we do.
0: The vocal band with the signature sound did a live video and recording
2: Louisville, Kentucky
0: on the Ohio River.
2: Yeah, what a night that was with Symphony Orchestra.

0: Say no.
1: No, no, no. No, no. No.
2: Well, it seems a little goofy award this week.
1: No, no.
2: Purveyors of Paducah.
3: I got it!
2: No! Meeting for their pandemic playtime at Paul's Peace Palladium in Pismo gave us their Porky Pig Award, saying their words are no fun. In fact, they're just dumb. Well, here it is. I don't care what they say. The word of the day is sinecure. Sinecure.
4: Anybody?
5: Sinecure.
1: I think I know that.
4: You know it, Bill?
1: No, I don't.
4: I got it over here, Bill. I'll rescue you. Sinecure is a very little known and very hot type of bell pepper. It's a cousin to the Malaquito Diablo firecracker pepper and the Chipotle cherry bomb pepper. The sinecure, it'll make your eyes tear up like a jalapeno. It'll make your skin hot like a habanero. It'll make your backside tingle like Gene McDonald hitting the bass note. In fact, a friend of mine ate a sinecure pepper, got indigestion, got a rash, got arthritis, and a Christian reality TV show called St. Peter Picked a Peck of Pippled Pepper.
2: That's good, Kenny.
5: Okay. This one, that would actually be a job requiring little or no work. Sound familiar?
4: Yeah, right here.
5: As in, homecoming radio is mostly a sinecure position.
4: It sure is. Too much fun.
1: Edgy Prim.

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1: Yes.
0: Yeah. Good answer.
1: I'm sitting on go.
0: We've got Greater Vision queued up to play here, and that's been a trio for years now. I hear they're a quartet or something. They have another singer. Do they have a bass singer?
1: He called me about that.
0: Yeah.
1: And asked me if I knew of it.
2: Well, glad that paid off.
1: I said I knew a couple.
2: Yeah. I've been to the bottom. Here's Greater Vision on Homecoming Radio.

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0: 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Thanks for stopping by.
1: And here's a swan with a little bit of holy humor.
2: A U.S. senator came to a local church for a question and answer time. It was pretty cool. The senator eventually turned to the preacher and said, "What is something the government could do to help support your church?" And with no hesitation, the pastor replied, "Take the $1 bill out of circulation."
3: That's funny now.
4: That's funny.
2: That was good.
1: Here are the Martins. Count your

0: always asking, how was a song written? And here's Gloria to tell you about The Cross Made the Difference.
1: This song was written soon after Bill and I attended two funerals in our small town. The first was that of a man who had lived a selfish, reckless life. He had destroyed most of his relationships and had damaged people who got close to him. He died cursing those who tried to help him and refused all sorts of reconciliation. The visitors to the funeral home were few, and those who came were uncomfortable. What does one say? For those who had lived with him, there seemed more relief and guilt than genuine grief. There were no words of hope. The tone of the room was depressing. The other funeral was after the death of Bill's grandfather, Grover Gaither, a simple man who lived what he thought was an ordinary life, a man of quiet integrity. His work was his contract. He had farmed a few Indiana acres and, when younger, worked in a factory. On weekends, he traveled with Bill, Danny, and me when the trio sang in churches. He and Blanche never missed a service at their church. They supported their pastors. They housed evangelists and missionaries in their farmhouse. I'm sure Grover would have told you that he had a good life, though he had never done anything very spectacular. How surprised we were to see the funeral home packed with people of all ages. They filed by Grover's casket to tell stories. "He put me through electrical school," said one middle-aged man. "I stayed at their house when I had no place to go," said another. "He always cut my hair on Saturdays," said a young boy from the neighborhood. Each person went on to say something about Grover's being a good man and how he had quietly impacted that person's life in practical ways. There was much laughter and storytelling, reminiscent of Grover's great sense of humor, and such rejoicing. The tears of sadness were shed through smiles, remembering a man who had died with his boots on, in his field ready for planting come spring. Each of us is writing our story. How it is told in the end and what the story says depends on what each of us does with Jesus. For Bill and me, it has been the stories told and lived by real people that convinced us to stay with the way of the cross. As we look back over our lives, it truly has been, as the song says, the old rugged cross that made the difference.

0: God, it may be crazy, but these are real laws.
1: Oh boy.
0: In Tennessee, you're allowed to shoot a whale from a moving car. As long as your name's not Jonah. In Cleveland, Ohio, you must have a hunting license to catch mice, unless you've got some dice. In Muskogee, Oklahoma, no member of the baseball team can hit a home run. That's the law. Crazy or not, that's
1: crazy
0: the law.
1: Or not.
0: That's the law.
2: Here's the women of homecoming. It was a wonderful day to hear all of these great gals sing songs of hope and promise. Promises, one by one.

0: finish the phonies and terminate the truthless on another skillfully researched edition of the
1: Over a decade ago, a Filipino fisherman found the world's largest pearl.
2: Wow.
1: How much do you think it weighs?
3: Filipino.
1: Was it 10 pounds, 35 pounds, wow, 55 pounds, or 75 pounds? What's your guess?
2: I don't even know.
0: 10
1: He's
0: pounds.
1: Never sold it because he wanted to keep it as a good luck charm. But guess how, anybody got a guess?
2: It can't be 35 whole pounds.
1: No, it's 75 big ones.
3: A 75-pound good luck charm around your neck?
4: That's awesome.
0: You were waiting.
2: Well, not good luck. Well, what were the most successful video games ever created? What do you think? Do you remember the first one? Number one was Pong.
0: I remember it. And then followed by
2: number two was Frogger.
5: Yeah.
2: And then, of course, Pac-Man,
1: that song
2: we love. And number four, it's on like Donkey Kong.
0: Oh, boy. Yeah. Remember.
3: If you flip a coin 10,000 times, and who knows, we all haven't done that. how many times will it end up heads? 5,000, that'd be half. Let me settle it for you. 49.50 are the odds, yes, because the head picture weighs slightly more, so it ends up on the bottom more.
2: Oh,
3: isn't that crazy?
2: Good to know.
3: Yeah, no, I'm not kidding. Frakes and fods, freaks and frickin' sidekicks are forever finished on the rumor mill.
2: Thank you.
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1: When I was 6 years old, I met a new friend under a big old tree in the park. At 16, we decided to date each other under the big tree in the park. And at 21, he told me that he loved me under that same big old tree. 25, he proposed to me. Guess where? And today we watched our daughter get married under that same tree. Long-lasting love, that gives me hope.
2: I love this song, Russ Taff. He came.

0: Okay, everybody knows what bubble wrap is. Yeah. When it was invented, it was intended to be used for what? Packing,
1: shower curtains,
0: or wallpaper? Which one?
2: What? Shower curtains?
0: Or wallpaper.
2: Wallpaper?
0: Huh. Yep.
1: Are you kidding?
0: What? It was originally designed to be 3D wallpaper.
2: That'd be fun.
0: Can you imagine? 3D wallpaper. True, here's
3: three bridges.

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1: 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He will never leave you or forget you. Deuteronomy 31.
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0: 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Any idea?
2: Nay, Kevin.
0: What is that, King James Version?
2: I know the answer for it. Mr. Jobs sent me his first 8 January the 19th, 2007.
0: Yep, that's it. Okay. That's it, 2007.
2: Here's Ivan Parker.

0: tell our many friends throughout the world, send us some encouraging notes every week. This one says, I hear you on KIAM radio up here in the North Cold of Nenana, Alaska.
1: Nenana.
0: We love the warmth you bring and the light you add to our long winter days. That's from Carol.
2: Yeah.
3: Thanks to my mom, I grew up listening to your music. Still today, you are part of my life. You inspire me. I look forward to that day when we have that homecoming of all homecomings with the King of Kings. Yeah. Blessings, GV.
4: I hear you 5 times a week while I drive to and from the gym. My favorite part is Kevin and his words. His wife must be a saint.
2: Yes.
4: I laugh, sometimes cry, and often sing along. Thanks for the joy. That's from Debbie.
1: Sweet Debbie. I work for the post office as a rural mail carrier, and you ride along with me every day on my 80-mile route. And I love the humor. I love the joy and the laughter you bring. It's always nice to have you there to encourage me on my journey. From Cherie.
5: 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Mm. As always, your program made my day. Y'all are awesome. Rhonda.
6: And let me say this, it's a real joy for us to do this, and when we hear from you, it's just simply very encouraging, because we know you're out there, and we know that you're listening. Steve Green was the first tenor that we ever had with the vocal band. What a sweet man. Then went out, had a wonderful, and has a wonderful ministry, solo ministry of his own, and a wonderful family man. And I just think one of the best all-around people that we've ever had the opportunity of working with. Here's a song he sang when he was with us, and we redid this at the vocal band reunion. No other.

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0: I wonder if we could do it tomorrow about 12, you know, until about 3. 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
2: We're teaching from my book, Releasing the Ability of God Through Prayer. We're in chapter 3. We're talking about New Covenant prayer in this session. I think it's important that we realize that when we're talking about prayer, we are talking about New Covenant prayer, New Testament prayer, because I imagine all of you have heard people say, and probably said it yourself, because I know that I have in times past, you've heard people say, well, you know, this is the prayer that the Lord taught us to pray, talking about the Lord's Prayer. Well, not really. That's not the prayer that the Lord taught us to pray. That was the prayer that Jesus taught the disciples to pray under the Old Covenant. Now, you find that that is an Old Covenant prayer, and one of the reasons for that is that it does not have the name of Jesus in the prayer. So it's not a prayer that Jesus taught us to pray, but it is a prayer that he taught his disciples to pray under the Old Covenant. However, there are spiritual truths and principles of prayer in Jesus' teaching to them that would be beneficial to us today. In fact, it's very important to us. But the New Covenant prayer is governed by different rules than Old Covenant prayer. And it's established on better promises. How many of you know that God's Word, the New Covenant, is established on better promises? And Jesus is the guarantee of the New Covenant. He's the guarantee that it'll work. He's the guarantee. In fact, the Bible says he's the author and the finisher of our faith. John, the 16th chapter, verse 23, listen to what Jesus said. He said, in that day ye shall ask me nothing. Verily I say unto you, whatsoever you shall ask the Father in my name, he will give it you. Now here, Jesus is teaching his disciples, or began to teach his disciples, New Testament rules concerning prayer. Now under the Old Covenant, he said, I'll pray the Father, and he will send you another Comforter. I'll pray to the Father for you. But under the New Covenant, he said, at that day, in that day, and the day that he's referring to is the day when the New Covenant is instigated from the day of Pentecost. Then he said, in that day you shall ask me nothing. In other words, we wouldn't pray to Jesus then. You see, the disciples came to Jesus many times, and he ministered to them. But he said, in that day you'll ask the Father in my name. And I think this is important. Now, some people don't see any importance in it. They say, well, you know, I've always prayed to Jesus, and I'm going to continue to pray to Jesus. But the Bible says, pray to the Father in the name of Jesus. I think it'd be good if we just back up there to the Matthew, the sixth chapter, and let's read the prayer that Jesus taught his disciples to pray, because it is important. And let's look at some of the things in it that I feel is significant. Let's begin with verse 9. Jesus said, after this manner, therefore pray ye, our Father which art in heaven, hallowed be thy name, thy kingdom come, thy will be done in earth as it is in heaven. Now stop right there. Let's talk about that a minute. Jesus told his disciples to pray this way, our Father which art in heaven, hallowed be thy name. Now, you remember that Jesus said, in that day you shall ask me nothing. Now see, this is under the Old Covenant here. Matthew 6. Of course, I know that Matthew, the 6th chapter, and Matthew is in the New Testament. But what you need to realize is that all of the four Gospels, even though they're included in the New Testament, all of the miracles, all of the things that were done in the four Gospels were done under the Old Covenant. So every person that Jesus healed, all the miracles that are recorded in the four Gospels were done under the Old Covenant. And I have good news for you. The New Covenant's better. So If we can understand this, we can find out some things that'll open the power of God to us and the ability to pray and to operate under the new covenant. Now listen to what Jesus said. Pray this way, thy kingdom come. First of all, he said, pray our Father. Now, if you're praying, and many people are, they pray to Jesus. Now don't misunderstand me. You can talk to Jesus. You can fellowship with Jesus. You can worship the Lord and all of that. But when it comes to prayer, I believe we ought to stay with the rules that Jesus laid down. And that is to pray to the Father in the name of Jesus. Now, this is under the Old Covenant, but I don't see anywhere in the New Testament that it teaches us to pray to Jesus. So we should conform to that. Now, sometimes I've had people to say this to me. Well, I'll tell you one thing. I've prayed to Jesus all my life, and I'm not going to start praying to the Father now. Word or no word, or what, the Bible or no Bible? Well, now, you see, an individual that's not willing to change, they're going to end up on the wrong road somewhere. And if you don't change some things in life, you're going to end up in the wrong destination. Now, I didn't mean to say that they're going to go to hell just because they prayed in the name of Jesus. But if you're going to effectively pray under the new covenant, we're going to have to use the rules that Jesus laid down. And these are guidelines, you see. So, our Father which art in heaven, hallowed be thy name. Thy kingdom come, thy will be done in earth as it is in heaven. Now, let me point out in verse 10, he said, pray that the kingdom would come. Now, this is another reason that this is not a New Testament prayer, because the kingdom has already come. Now, don't go away. Just stay with me. It'll turn out all right. I don't mean that the physical kingdom has been set up, but on the day of Pentecost, God set up his kingdom in the hearts of men. You remember in Luke, the 17th chapter, Jesus, in verse 20 and 21, says he was demanded of the Pharisees when the kingdom of God should come. And Jesus said, they'll not say, lo here, or lo over there is the kingdom. But he said, behold, the kingdom of God is within you. Now think about that for a minute. The kingdom is within you. Now, Mark, the 9th chapter, I believe it is, Jesus makes a statement there that I think if you get a hold of it, it'll help you understand what we're talking about here. He was talking about people that were standing here. He said, verily I say unto you that there are some of them that stand here that shall not taste death till they have seen the kingdom of God come with power. Mark chapter 9, verse 1. Now you realize that he can't be talking about the literal kingdom that'll be set up in the New Jerusalem, because these people will have died. They've already dead. So he's not saying that they're going to still be alive and not died when this kingdom comes with great power. He's talking about the kingdom of God that abides within you. So what are we saying? I'm saying here that Jesus taught his disciples to pray under the old covenant, pray that the kingdom would come. But today the kingdom of God has already come, set up in the hearts of men, so we wouldn't pray this prayer today. We wouldn't pray the kingdom come because the kingdom has already come. Now, it is a different manifestation of the kingdom. You need to understand that. It is the same kingdom that'll be set up in the New Jerusalem, but it's a different manifestation of it. It's a spiritual manifestation of the kingdom of God that'll be set up in the New Jerusalem. And notice what he says, thy kingdom come, thy will be done in earth as it is in heaven. Now, if there's anything that ought to get you straightened out and me straightened out concerning the will of God, it should be this verse here, where he said, pray that the kingdom come, that thy will be done in earth as it is in heaven. The idea present here is that when the kingdom has come, is come, like it is now, and set up in the hearts of men, it's possible for the will of God to be done in earth as it is in heaven. Now, I said it's possible. I didn't say that it was that way. It's possible for that to happen. Why? Because the kingdom is in the hearts of men. Now he said, pray this way, that the will of God be done in earth as it is in heaven. Now that ought to answer many of your questions concerning healing, concerning finances, concerning all kinds of things. Just ask yourself this question. How will it be when I get to heaven? If you're faced with a problem and you don't know what God's will is concerning it, just ask yourself, how will it be when I get to heaven? Will there be any lack up there? No. That's a wealthy place up there. Well, ask yourself this. Will there be any sickness there? Will there be any disease there? No. Then that's the will of God for the earth. Do you see what I'm saying here? This verse of Scripture should reveal to us, even as he was teaching his disciples to pray under the old covenant, said, pray that the will of God be done in earth as it is in heaven. That is the will of God. Now, whether it ever gets that way or not on this earth doesn't matter. I mean, for it won't change this truth. But it is the will of God for it to be on earth the same as it is in heaven. But I've got good news for you. It's going to be on earth the same as it is in heaven. You see, if you'll just read the 21st chapter of Revelation, you'll find that John said, I saw the holy city, the new Jerusalem, coming down from God out of heaven, prepared as a bride adorned for her husband, and heard a great voice out of heaven saying, the tabernacle of God is with men, and I will dwell among them, be their God, and they shall be my people. Now, what John saw was, by revelation, the kingdom of God, the literal kingdom, coming to the earth. In other words, God was moving heaven to earth. Now, if it was not God's will for it to be on earth the same as it is in heaven, then why is God going to move his throne down here on the new earth? Now, I realize it's going to be a renovated earth. It's going to be a purified earth, but it's still the earth. It's the new earth.
3: 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Trust you've been with us all this week as we've been talking about releasing the ability of God through prayer. 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In Matthew 16:18, Jesus said to Peter, I will give you the keys of the kingdom. Whatever you bind on earth will be bound in heaven. Whatever you loose on earth will be loosed in heaven. In Matthew, the 6th chapter, Jesus said, pray this way, thy kingdom come, thy will be done in earth as it is in heaven. In other words, it is God's will for it to be on earth today as it is in heaven. But we have been given authority to subdue the earth and have dominion over it. If you don't take dominion over the situation and circumstances in your life, then it may not be under dominion at all. It may be that you just allowed things to happen. So many people say, well, you know, I'm just leaving it all up to God. Well, now, if you leave your garden up to God, just see what you'll raise. Nothing but kookaburras, Johnson grass, pigweeds, and nothing good to eat. No, God gave you dominion over this earth. And whatever you bind, you can bind what is bound out of heaven. And you can loose what is loosed in heaven through the promises of God. Read the New Testament. This is the promised land of the New Covenant. And it's based on the law of the New Covenant. Faith. If you can believe it, you can have it. So whatever you bind, in other words, you say to things, lack, you're a thing of the past. You'll never hinder me again as long as I live. I bind you, lack, because I have given, it is given unto me. In other words, Jesus said, I'll give you the keys of the kingdom. That means knowledge of the kingdom, how to operate in it, how to call things that are not as though they were. That's offer number 7303.
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0: John Osteen is next. He was one of our favorites in years gone by. I'm talking about Diana and I, when we'd get to hear Brother Osteen in a meeting we went to somewhere. That was always a huge blessing. Well, we have some recordings of Brother Osteen, and we're happy to share those with you on the radio. These are not available for purchase from us. We miss Brother Osteen and getting to hear him these days, but thank God for recordings so we can still hear some great preaching from Brother John Osteen. Here he is next for the next several minutes.
1: The title of this message is Supernatural Power to Face and Overcome Supernatural Enemies. If you have supernatural enemies, and you do, then you need supernatural power. As we evangelize the world, we have supernatural enemies that try to stop us. But thank God, we have supernatural power. Yes. Can I have an amen?
2: Yes.
1: Listen to these words. Now concerning spiritual gifts, brethren, I would not have you ignorant. One translation says, now concerning special endowments of supernatural energy. I like that. Do you know God has given us special endowments of supernatural energy? And this passage in the Living Bible says distinctive varieties and distributions of endowments. It also says in the Amplified, extraordinary powers distinguishing individual Christians. Supernatural energy in our lives. Oh, thank God. Then he goes on to talk. Now there are diversities of gifts, but the same Spirit. There are differences of administration, but the same Lord. There are diversities of operation, but the same God that worketh all in all. But the manifestation of the Spirit is given to how many people? To every individual, man or woman. Nobody is left out. To one is given the Spirit, by the Spirit, the word of wisdom. To another, the word of knowledge. To another, by the same Spirit. To another, faith, by the same Spirit. To another, the gifts of healings, by the same Spirit. To another, the working of miracles. To another, prophecy. To another, discerning of spirits. To another, different kind of tongues. To another, interpretation of tongues. But all these worketh that one and self-same Holy Spirit, dividing to every individual individually as he wills. Could I have an amen?
2: Amen?
1: So all of us are included. Now, you say, what are these enemies, these supernatural enemies? Well, you do not need to turn to it. I can quote it, or you could quote it. In Ephesians 6, beginning with verse 10, finally, my brethren, be strong in the Lord and in the power of his might.
2: Yes.
1: Thank God we don't have to depend on our own might. We got his might.
2: Yes.
1: Put on the whole armor of God, that you may be able to stand against all the wiles of the devil. I'll tell you, God has made it possible that we can stand against all the military strategies of the devil. Say, I am able to stand against all the strategies of the devil. It says, for we wrestle not against flesh and blood. Now listen. For we wrestle not against flesh and blood, but against principalities and powers and rulers of the darkness of this world and wicked spirits in high places. Oh my, what an array of power that's against the church and the human race. Principalities and powers and rulers of the darkness of this world and wicked spirits in high places, and they're all under the leadership of the devil. But I like what Lisa said the other day. Do you know the devil is just an unemployed angel? The devil is just an unemployed angel, a dethroned angel. But it says we wrestle against flesh, not against flesh and blood, but against all these demonic powers. Therefore, the Bible says, take unto you the whole armor of God, that you may be able to withstand in the evil day. It may be the evil day for you, right there where you are. But you can stand in the evil day. It comes to all of us. It came to us when our daughter was born. Our daughter Lisa was born abnormal, with no hope of living a normal life. It was the evil day, but we stood. Thank God she's well today. It was an evil day when they diagnosed Dodie with metastatic cancer of the liver and said she had a few weeks to live. It was an evil day, but thank God we were able to stand. Shout, I am able to withstand in the evil day. having done all, overcome all, I can stand. Say it again, I can stand. Thank God we can stand by the power of the Holy Ghost. Oh, thank God. God looked and saw a world, and he came. Jesus came for the world, and the Holy Ghost came to help us reach the world. Reach out to the world. And you know, God has given us these supernatural things. You know, when I think about reaching the world, and that's our passion, that every creature will be able to hear the gospel of the Lord Jesus Christ. Because if they hear, they will believe, and they will receive, not religion, but eternal life. But did you know that the devil, in his mighty satanic power, is blocking off and guarding those countries? He's guarding the heathen. He's locked them behind gates of brass and bars of iron. He does not want them to hear. And not only nations, but individuals here and individuals. Many times the devil has you blocked in and barred away and behind the gates that he's put around you so nobody can seemingly get to you. I want you to know what Jesus said. He said to Peter, "You say I'm the Christ, the Son of the living God. It's on this basis that I'm going to build my church. I'm going to build my church. And I'm going to give you the keys. I'm going to give you the keys. And I'll build my church. And listen, the gates of hell shall not be able to hold out against it." He's talking about the Berlin Wall. He's talking about the Iron Curtain. He's talking about the bamboo curtain. He's talking about the Islamic curtain. I'll tell you, no gates of hell shall be able to stand against Holy Ghost power. Isaiah said it. He said, "I will go before you, and I will make the crooked places straight. I will break in pieces the gates of brass and cut in sunder the bars of iron. And I will give you the treasures of the darkness and the hidden riches of secret places." No scripture in the Bible touches me more. Treasures of the darkness. When I think of the loss that you've helped win this year, $4 million this congregation has given over and above their regular gifts, and many of you on television have helped, even though we do not ask you for money, you send it. I cannot tell you what it means to the treasures. Oh, the black treasures of Africa, the brown treasures of Mexico and Central and South America and India and around the world. There's treasures in the darkness, but thank God we can break down the gates of brass and go in the name of Jesus. Come on, let's give the Lord a hand clap. Amen. But God has made it possible for every individual to have that supernatural gate-breaking power in your life. Nobody's left out. Shout, "I am not left out." God wants his church to be supernaturally endowed. Oh, we supernaturally praise God. We supernaturally lift our hands. We supernaturally dance before the Lord. We supernaturally act like fanatics for Jesus. We supernaturally give and share the gospel around the world. He wants us to know we are supernaturally equipped. Now, I don't know what your gift is. I don't know how God moves in you, but let God be God. I said, let God be God. Let God be God. You see, he divides individually all these gifts. And these supernatural gifts. A lot of people think all charismatics talk about are speaking in tongues. Thank God for tongues, but I'll tell you, there's a lot more to the Holy Ghost than tongues. Amen. But it's one great victory for your tongue to be conquered. Some people have a tongue long enough to sit in the living room and lick a spoon in the kitchen. Thank God that long tongue can be conquered. Thank God for the joy of speaking in tongues. Can I have an amen? Amen? But oh no, look at these supernatural things that are available. There are three vocal gifts: speaking in tongues, interpretation of tongues, and prophecy. Thank God for those. Then there are revelation gifts: the gift of the word of wisdom, the gift of the word of knowledge, and the gift of discerning of spirits. These are all supernatural. The gift of the word of wisdom is God imparting to you something of his plan, something of what he wants done in his timing. I think about when we built this church. I tried to build it, you know, in the roaring, ages when money was so ample everywhere. And I got up and I tried, but it wasn't God. It wasn't God's time. I tried twice to get into a building program then, as you well know. And I got up again and said, no, we're not going to do it. But one day, in the middle of the greatest recession this town has seen since 1920s, everybody going bankrupt. So much happening. And just before Christmas, 2 weeks before Christmas, and I was just out of the hospital with open heart surgery. Thank God he spared my life. Now I'm driving to church. Very weak in my body, very just barely able to get up in the pulpit in the middle of this recession. 2 weeks before Christmas, I get a word of wisdom. God said, now get up this morning. It's time to build the church, and tell them you're going to build the church in 1 year and pay for it cash in 1 year. You better know that's a word of wisdom from God. Yes. Oh, yes. Yes, thank God for the word of wisdom. Everything about this church, God, as far as I'm concerned, God gave me wisdom, and he got us together to believe in the vision. It's a word of wisdom what we do in our missions program. It's a word of wisdom of what we do in other areas. But it is an impartation of God's desire and plan and revelation of that. The word of knowledge is a revelation of something you could not know naturally. A word of knowledge. I could stand here from now till dark and give you instances of what God has done in my life alone in the word of wisdom and the word of knowledge to keep us on the right track. But I'm not the only. A lot of people think, well, that's for ministers. No, it's for believers. Everybody shout, I'm a believer. The word of wisdom, the word of knowledge, and the gift of discerning of spirits. God can suddenly help you see into the spirit world and know what's going on. Then there are three power gifts. The gift of special faith. That's when God absolutely empties you of all doubt. And when we announced we were going to build this church in 1 year in the middle of a recession, it was the gift of faith that came upon me and Dodie and all this congregation, and we never doubted. And it was built in 1 year and paid for cash. The gift of faith. Then the gift of the working of miracles. Thank God for miracles. I've seen that here and overseas. And the gift of gifts of healings. But now those are not just resident in ministers. Now, if you're called to an office, then God will anoint you for that office. He will give you certain gifts to go with that office. They go right along with that office. But don't try to operate in gifts that you don't have. But now ministers do have that, the apostle, prophet, evangelist, pastor, and teacher. But that doesn't mean that you do not have a ministry and need to be anointed. Every believer has a ministry. Can I have an amen?
2: Amen.
1: Say, I have a ministry.
2: Amen.
1: See, you have the ministry of reconciliation. You're to tell people and go out and tell everybody God has reconciled you to God. The good news is not that you're going to hell. The good news is you don't have to go.
0: That's all the time we've got for today's presentation. I will have more from Brother Osteen next time. Glad you were listening. It's always a joy to hear from you. And we're glad when you let us know that you are particularly blessed by the preaching of John Osteen.

0: is Friday, September 25th. Our lowest temperature this morning is expected to be in the low to mid 60s. Today, chance of rain 70%. High temperature mid 70s. Tonight, overnight low about 60 degrees. Chance of rain in the night 50%. Tomorrow, high temperature upper 80s. And on Sunday, high temperature about 90.
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8: The upcoming election is critically important, and this is not about politics. It's about biblical values. We're going to be talking about this on Faith and Freedom. I'm Matt Staver, founder and chairman of Liberty Counsel. Joining me is Holly Mead.
9: And you know, I think so many people need to rewire their thinking because every election is important. And no matter what's at stake, you know, like we saw the last one, you have a presidential election, then you have state elections with these abortion amendments trying to pass. And so there's an opportunity for our pastors to not be afraid anymore and talk about these biblical issues from the pulpit and encourage their people to take action and vote for these biblical issues.
8: For an example, the Commonwealth of Virginia has people in both the House and Senate and the governor's office, all of the same party, Democratic Party. And most of Virginia is pretty conservative, but there are pockets in Virginia that are not so much. If pastors and Christians had gone to the polls and voted biblical values, they wouldn't have to deal with what they're getting ready to deal with this fall. And that is, on the ballot in Virginia is an amendment for abortion, to put it in the Virginia Constitution. And on the ballot in Virginia is an amendment for same-sex marriage to deconstruct God's design for marriage. Elections have consequences.
9: Absolutely.
8: And that's why this is not a political thing. What we see happening in America is that it comes down to different parties have basically entrenched themselves in one category or another. And what you've seen, for example, in the Democratic Party is a full-blown socialism that is infiltrating that. But you also have this radicalism of LGBTQ agenda, boys and men and girls sports and private places, and abortion. And the Bible and just common sense and our Christian core values, they speak to the sanctity of human life. They speak to God's design for marriage and the family. And when we don't vote or when we don't talk about this, I can tell you what, the consequences

0: destiny. There was a so-called pastor in Florida. He ran for governor against a crowded field. He got only 4% of the vote. Byron Donalds won, and he is the nominee, and he's going to the general election. Amazingly, the pastor is endorsing David Jolly, who is the Democratic candidate against Byron Donalds.
1: Wow.
0: Well, David Jolly is welcoming and supporting Representative Nixon. Representative Nixon is a radical Democratic socialist, and she is going up against Ashley Moody for United States Senate in the state of Florida. So he is supporting a socialist, somebody who is a socialist that wants to abolish borders, ICE, law enforcement, all these other kinds of things that they are in favor of. And he also supports abortion. How can you do that? You know, here's the thing. Voting is not a political act. It is a prophetic statement. As you believe on Sunday, or you should believe on Sunday, that God is the author of life and it is sacred and we should not kill it and we should certainly protect innocent, helpless children, we have to actually do the same thing and act accordingly on Monday and especially Tuesday when we go to the ballot boxes.
1: Absolutely. You know, Bill Bright, co-founder of Campus Crusade for Christ, used to say voting is our Christian responsibility.
0: It is our duty. Christian responsibility. It is our definite duty. It's a responsibility. We'll be held accountable for it. So voting when you vote or when you don't vote, either way, you can't escape. If you're in the United States of America, you can't escape the obligation to vote. And you can't escape it by just not voting, because what you've done is you've given your right to vote to someone else. Now, you have to vote, you can't not vote, and you have to vote biblical values. You can't say you believe that God is the author of life on Monday and vote for somebody on Tuesday that doesn't believe that. That's going to take innocent human lives. You can't say that you believe God created marriage as one man and one woman on Sunday, or believe that, and then vote for somebody who's going to push the radicalism of the LGBTQ agenda. Voting is a prophetic witness, and it is an obligation.
1: And a privilege.
0: And a privilege. So, you know, when we talk about this, sometimes there's this excuse or misunderstanding, misinformation from some people. Well, if I do that, number one, I'll lose my tax-exempt status. False. That's a lie. There's not one church in the history of America that's ever lost its tax-exempt status for encouraging people or actually even endorsing or opposing a candidate for office. Not one church. So that's false. Number two, somebody says, well, I'm not going to speak about these issues because they're controversial and I might offend somebody. Well, they may be controversial, and they might offend somebody.
1: But they're in the Bible.
0: But let me look at this.
1: Yeah.
0: So when you're accounting for your life before the Lord, and you're before the Lord, and you had the opportunity to speak out to save innocent children, and you were silent. And now you see the long line of these faces of innocent children that were murdered mercilessly because you were silent. Let me give you this scenario. You're silent about LGBTQ agenda. You're silent about how God can change you. And so what happens is one of your church families has a child, goes to school, and they now become indoctrinated. You know what? God didn't create you as male and female. You can create yourself as however you want to be. Maybe you're not a boy. Maybe you're not a girl. Maybe you ought to take puberty blockers, opposite sex hormones, and mutilate your body and amputate parts of your body. And they believe that lie because you haven't been speaking the truth. When you don't speak the truth, you can guarantee that your members are going to hear a lie.
1: Absolutely. Can you imagine these pastors one day standing before the Lord and say, well, Lord, I protected our tax-exempt status.
0: Yeah.
1: And he's like, what about all those children that died in the womb? What about all those children that were mutilated because you were too afraid to speak out?
0: So, you know, when I was in college, Anita and I created an organization called Campus Right to Life. And it was a student organization at the University of Kentucky. And during the week of January 20, where we were addressing the Roe versus Wade issue back then, we created a display behind glass. And it had back then the fetal models of the baby developing. And we had other things as well. We had the Life magazine photographs and so forth. And so after that was over, we got a letter from one of the University of Kentucky students

0: And she wrote us a letter, and she said she had already had one abortion. She was saving up for another abortion in case she ever needed an abortion, and she had money set aside for it. And when she saw the display, she changed her mind, and she took the money and she went out and bought a dress. You know, her one life of a child was changed because we spoke up.
1: Wow.
0: I can tell you, if you're silent, people in your congregation are going to die. That's just the plain truth. Mm-hmm. Babies are going to be killed. Families are going to be destroyed. Mothers are going to ultimately have the heart and soul of their motherhood ripped out from them because they're believing a lie and they don't hear the truth. Children who are struggling, or families who are struggling with this radical LGBTQ agenda that's destructive, they're going to be harmed, and it's because of your silence. Speak up. It's a biblical mandate to speak up. And by the way, there's no fear to speak up because truth will set people free. You can speak truth with one hand and on the other hand, extend the hand of grace and forgiveness with the other. They're not in contradiction to the other. Speak the truth, extend grace, and don't worry about your tax exempt status. That's the last thing you want to worry about. In fact, you shouldn't even worry or think about it. A second thought. That is not going to matter in the grand scheme of things. Here at Liberty Council, we want to support pastors and leaders, so go to our churches tab at lc.org. 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

Hello again, everybody. Ricky File here. This is a program called Keys to Kingdom Living. I appreciate you listening to this program. I'm teaching on the overall topic of God's plan for man, following the teaching of Brother Dake in his lessons, his Bible lessons. We're studying these Bible lessons. These used to be sent to people in the mail as a correspondence Bible study course. This was decades ago because they eventually took these 52 Bible lessons along with 25 supplement sections and put them all together in a hardback book titled God's Plan for Man. So imagine yourself as receiving Bible lessons in the mail every couple of weeks and studying these lessons. They're designed to be one lesson per week for the serious student of the Word. And it covers a lot of subjects. Right now, we're in lesson 21 on the subject of Jesus. Jesus and what the truth is about Jesus. Jesus is one of the three persons in the Trinity. Right now, in this lesson, we're at a particular point in the lesson where Brother Dake dealt with the topic of the eternal sonship of Jesus. There are people, a lot of people, in Christianity that teach that Jesus was the eternal Son of God, that he was always the Son of God. And that couldn't be true. As God, the second person of the Trinity, had no beginning and was not begotten. So if he was the Son of God before he became the Son of Mary, then he would have had to have had another mother, because nobody, even God, has a son all by himself. Jesus had a beginning as a human by being begotten of the Father through the Holy Spirit and through the Virgin Mary. There is, therefore, no such doctrine in Scripture as the eternal sonship of Jesus Christ. Nowhere in the Bible does it teach that he was God's Son from all eternity. He will be the Son of God throughout eternity future, but in eternity past. See, there was no beginning. And in order to be a son, there would have to be a beginning. There is no excuse, says Brother Dake on page 384, to teach some theory that is not stated in the Scripture, even if it is commonly accepted as orthodox teaching. There are a lot of things that are considered orthodox teaching that don't line up with the Word. Brother Dake brings out in this lesson on page 384 that there are 15 prophetical statements about God having a son in the future that would be born of a woman. The first statement is Genesis 3:15 about the seed of the woman bruising the serpent's head. And then you have numerous other scriptures, several of them in Genesis. One is in Psalms, and then in Isaiah, a virgin shall conceive and bear a son, and the government shall be upon his shoulder. And then Matthew 1:21 speaks of him being born of the Virgin Mary, and his name would be called Jesus. So there are 15 of these prophetical statements about God having a son in the future, but not in the eternal past. There are also 15 historical statements in the Bible showing that God did have his first and only begotten son born of a woman, and that it took place on a certain day, not in eternity past. You have scriptures like the scripture in Matthew chapter 1 about the birth of Jesus being on this wise, when as his mother Mary was espoused to Joseph before they came together, she was found with child of the Holy Ghost. And then Micah 5, 1 and 2 tells about the town that he would be born in. John 1:14 says the Word was made flesh and dwelt among us. There was a point in time when he was made flesh. There are other scriptures in Romans, Galatians, Philippians, Colossians,
Acts 13:33, 1 Timothy, Hebrews, several in Hebrews. The full list of these scripture references is given by Brother Dake in the book. I don't read all of the scripture references. That would take an enormous amount of time to read all of the scripture references in Brother Dake's lessons. But if you had one of these books, you could spend as much time as you needed. Whereas a 13 and a half minute teaching on the radio is not nearly enough time to read you all these scriptures. But you could take as much time as you want if you had this book. If you want one of these books, contact us at Kingdom Keys Network. You can order the Dake book for $45, which includes the shipping cost, at this address, Kingdom Keys Network, P.O. Box 8082, Amarillo, Texas, 79114. For more information, call us at 806-359-8855. One more time, you can order the Dake book, God's Plan for Man, from us for $45, which includes the shipping cost, at this address, Kingdom Keys Network, P.O. Box 8082, Amarillo, Texas, 79114. Now, we can accept a credit card or a debit card if you call us at 359-8855. Now, that's an Amarillo number, 359-8855. It is in area code 806. Now, back to the lesson, Brother Dake's teaching on this theory of the eternal sonship of Jesus. He says there is no scripture in the Bible showing that God had a son throughout all eternity. He's talking about all eternity past. And there's no scripture to teach that God had a son before he created all the universe and the world. Nor is there a scripture indicating that there never was a time when he did not have a son. And no passage to prove that Christ was the Son of God before he was born of a virgin. We find nothing in the Bible stating that eternal sonship and eternal generation is true of Jesus Christ. Now, we can prove the preexistence of Jesus Christ, but he was God. He was God. That he didn't claim to be the Son of God in all times past. We know that he was always God. He therefore had no beginning. He was never born, begotten, or never had a mother because he was God. He never had a father as deity in ages past, because that would have made him a son, and never became God's son in any sense at all until God sent him to become flesh and be born as a babe. All right. Well, I hope that's not something that aggravates you for us to teach that. I mean, it's the truth, but since it is commonly accepted as orthodox teaching that he was the eternal son from all times past, some people, they don't like it when you teach them something different, even if what you're teaching that's different is the truth. So I wouldn't fall out over with you over that, but I think it's important to recognize that if you want to know the truth about Jesus. I mean, you might meet up with somebody someday that's a skeptic, somebody that's an agnostic, and they could bring up something like this and trip you up if you didn't know the truth. So you do need to know he wasn't called the Son of God before he became flesh and had a mother named Mary. Now, Roman numeral number 7 in the lesson is on the kenosis of Christ. Kenosis is a Greek word that means Christ emptied himself. The Greek word means made himself of no reputation. In Philippians 2:7, that's where that appears. Actually, the Greek word there is kaneo, which is associated with this word kenosis. It means to empty, to evacuate, to become nothing, to divest one's self of native dignity and power, to descend to an inferior position. So when Jesus made himself of no reputation, that's what he did. The word that is translated emptied himself or made himself of no reputation is also translated in another place in the Bible, made void.
Another place, a couple of places, make void is another place. Another one's made of none effect. The idea in these passages is that a thing was caused to be seen as empty or nothing. God emptied himself. What a strange idea in connection with God. Yes, it is a strange idea, but through a knowledge of this truth comes a true knowledge of the essence of Christianity and of the very nature and being of God himself. This truth, as demonstrated by God to man by concrete example, clears God once and forever of all accusations made against him by the devil and his followers. It personified in God the very opposite of the depraved nature of the devil and those who follow him. When God created the heavens and the earth, he planned that they should be inhabited. Heaven, I shouldn't say heavens, but the heaven, when he created heaven and the earth, he planned that they should be inhabited by free and intelligent people with absolute freedom of choice as to their destiny and God-given responsibility to keep the moral laws of the universe. This plan was that all spirit beings and material beings should be subject to God and love him, not from principles of fear and suspicion, and not from force, and not from the idea of him being a tyrannical, oppressive, despotic, and ghostly being called God, who's ready to pounce upon them for the least infraction of his moral law, but that God himself should be the example and ideal of them that is just and holy and true and perfect. God would be the supreme sovereign, ruling for the good of his whole creation and sharing his goodness and power and glorious being with all alike. Isn't it wonderful that God was a good God? I mean, he's God. Nobody made him. Nobody made him what he was. What if it had been a mean God? What if it had been a God that just created us so he could torture us? Wouldn't that be a miserable thing? But he created people, and he loves people, loves us very much. Angels were the first to help God administer the affairs of the universe. Lucifer himself ruled this planet, but through pride he fell, and he has become the devil. He was defeated. His kingdom was destroyed. The pride, spirit of pride and self-exaltation, was the very opposite of what the second person of the Godhead demonstrated when he emptied himself, totally opposite of what Lucifer was trying to do. Jesus emptied himself. Since Lucifer fell, he became the leader of all whose program is self-exaltation. Someday he'll be forced to capitulate and bow the knee to the Lordship of Jesus, the one who emptied and humbled himself. Hallelujah. Well, we have a clear demonstration of the power and the greater godlike principles of right over wrong, unselfishness over selfishness, humility over pride when you compare Lucifer and Jesus. All right, we've got to stop right there. Time's gone for today and for this week's program. But we'll continue this teaching from God's Plan for Man next week. I'm Ricky File. God bless you, everybody. Join me again next time.

0: to say thank you to each and every one of you that make contributions to the Kingdom Keys Network. Those contributions, whether they're occasional or regular, are very helpful to us. And you are one of those that 3 John verse 8 refers to as fellow helpers of the truth. We're committed to speaking truth, and all of our supporters are fellow helpers of the truth.
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0: Today is Friday, September 25th. Our lowest temperature this morning is expected to be in the low to mid 60s. Today, chance of rain 70%, high temperature mid 70s. Tonight, overnight low about 60 degrees. Chance of rain in the night, 50%. Tomorrow, high temperature upper 80s. And on Sunday, high temperature about 90.

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1: So we've looked at getting free from covetousness, and a lot of people have spun a web in their life of covetousness, and they don't realize it. In fact, when I talk about covetousness, some people still don't know what it is, but it's where money sits in number one preeminent, biggest pull on our life, the king of our life, pursuing money. Yeah. If money is your pursuit, you are a covetous individual. It's time to break free. It's time to break free. We don't pursue money, we pursue God. We serve God over money. Can I get an amen? Well, covetousness isn't the only sin we've been set free from. But let's look. Did you find John chapter 8?
2: Yes.
1: But it's good to have your Bible. Did you bring your Bible?
2: Yes.
1: Just lift it up in the air real quick. I just want to see who brought their Bible. That's good, because you need to judge what you hear in the Bible. John 8, verse 34. Let's get to the word. Jesus answered them, "Most assuredly, I say to you, whoever commits sin is a slave of sin." Isn't that interesting how the devil pitches the high life being the sin life, but really that's the slave life. And there's nothing worse than being a slave to sin. But, you know, as I really think about this, and I think about some scriptures we'll look at in a minute, you're a slave to something. Either righteousness or sin. The high life is being a slave to righteousness. It's really not a fun life to be a slave to sin. Well, Jesus said, whoever commits sin is a slave of sin. And a slave does not abide in the house forever. John 8:35 is where I'm reading. A slave does not abide in the house forever, but a son abides forever. Therefore, if the Son makes you free, you shall be free indeed. Oh, I love that verse. In context here, Jesus is saying something that many people that claim to be Christians still don't believe or understand. What's that? Freedom from sin is available. I said freedom from sin is available.
2: Yes.
1: Most Christians, sadly, live like this is a foreign concept. Like, what in the world? Free from sin? Who do you think you are? Nobody's perfect. I'm not talking about your whole life. All have sinned and fallen short of the glory of God, but not all are sinning currently. I mean, you're sitting in church right now hearing the word. This is not a sin. So not all are sinning currently. And you got to get this straight. Just because everyone you've hung out with always sins doesn't mean everyone in the world always sins. There are some righteous people in the world that are resisting sin. They're saying no to sin and yes to God. That's a reality. And Jesus is telling us if the Son sets you free, you're free indeed. And in context, he's talking about sin. He's talking about sin. So if the Son sets you free from sin, then you're free from sin indeed. And though this is a foreign concept to many people, and I warn you what you're hearing today, a lot of the church worldwide is, what on earth are you into? It's the truth. The Bible's very clear. You're to be free of sin. So when I preached to you breaking free, really I thought I need to go back. You're free from sin. And that includes any and all sin. It does not have a right to your body. You got to treat sin and sickness the same. I said you got to treat sin and sickness the same. If you don't get mad at sickness, it'll hang out. You don't get mad at sin, it will become a part of your lifestyle. And most people make adjustments to their whole lives and they accommodate sin. Those days are over. I said, those days are over. Yes. Romans chapter 6, let's look over there. Familiar scripture, it should be familiar to you. Romans chapter 6, verse 11 says, likewise, you reckon, that word reckon means count, yourselves to be dead indeed to sin. You need to say this out loud. I am dead to sin. Let's practice that again. I know it may seem foreign to you, but you got to get to the place to where this is your new norm. Say it out loud. I am free from sin. Say it again. I am free from sin. You see, when people sin, it releases the curse. When people sin, all kinds of heartache takes place. Life becomes complicated when people sin. But if you're free from sin, woo, boy, that's the high life. That's the good life. And it is available in Christ Jesus. Look what it says. Likewise, reckon yourselves to be dead indeed to sin, but alive to God in Christ Jesus, our Lord. Verse 12, therefore, here's what it says. Verse 12, therefore, do not, I'm going real slow on purpose. Do not let sin reign in your mortal body that you should obey it in its lust. Just today, I said, Lord, help me take my time. I know I pastor accelerate. I like to hit you and go, go, go, go, go. But I have to really get you to meditate on what the word is saying here. And you say, Pastor, we've heard this before, but you don't know everyone that comes here and everyone that watches and listens. There's a lot of people that have told me, I watch you all the time. I don't hear anybody preaching like that. Well, that doesn't make me happy. That makes me sad. I try to be a preacher of the word. And sadly, many Christians must not know the scriptures in the Bible and that the language is worded this way. Do not let, like you're in charge. Like you don't have to sin. Think about that. Most people are like, well, I can't help but sin. But the Bible says, do not let sin. So that means if you give in to sin, you're letting it happen. That means, see, I love you enough to tell you this before you take your last breath. You have to confront sin. If all have sinned, and we all have, then all must confront sin. Now, there's not a lot of shouting when it comes to messages like this, but there's a lot of freedom in messages like this. Amen. You don't let it, you're not a victim to it. People, well, I just couldn't help it. You know, I don't like the term, I fell into sin. I don't like that term. I fell into it because that makes it like you're a victim. And if there's one thing Christians are good at, it's becoming the victim. Well, I just was minding my own business. I fell into sin. You know, if I'm walking up here and I tripped and fell, and several of y'all be like, oh, goodness, you know, like, that's tile, that's hard. That would have been an accident. I'm not going to do it on purpose, right? It's an accident. Falling is an accident. Do you catch what I'm saying? Sin is a choice. Sin is self-will. Sin is exalting your will above the will of God. When you know the will of God, now see you're in a dangerous spot. This is, and a lot of people have learned to get just enough of Jesus to feel like they have fire insurance when they take their last breath. But they don't really want to submit to the total lordship of Jesus because sin feels good for a moment. So here's the deal. God has called us as believers to pitch the kingdom of God and freedom from sin, but sin feels good to a lot of people. So therefore, in this, if you want to call it business of the kingdom, guess what? There's a lot of people that don't like it. So there's a lot of people that are trying to repackage Christianity. So they're telling you how good it'll make your life feel. But the truth is, you have to resist sin. So that means you have to resist a feel-good moment sometimes.
3: Amen.
1: But it feels good. That doesn't mean it's God. See, that's why I've warned you for I don't know how long now. You can't trust your feelings. They're not a safe guide to be led by God. Because if sin has a feel-good moment attached to it, and then, guys, I'm not just talking about one sin of sexual sin. I'm talking about there's a lot of sins that have a feel-good moment. A reason some people can't break free from marijuana is because of the buzz and the high and the all the weights lifted off of them for a moment. They can't. So that's a feel-good moment for them. That's the same reason some people drink. They can escape their life through that alcoholic beverage. But they open the door to a demon every time they sip. Every time they puff. Every time they gossip. Let's get down to where the church is living. They open the door to the enemy every time they slander. See, I think some people might be shocked. I heard a man of God saying this on a nationwide broadcast. I said, thanks for the courage. I'm glad that guy has the courage to do that. He said, did you know the things that you write on your social media, you're going to stand before God and be judged for that? I don't think people realize that. I came across that years ago, back before a lot of you even had your own little Facebook and all that stuff, you know, when someone would, they would post stuff. And then I confronted them face to face and they said, well, that's not reality out there. Why are you all telling me about what I posted there? Because that represented you. It's almost like people have this derangement syndrome about social media. That's still you. You're going to give an account. Even if it's not your name you go by on there. Wow, Pastor. You always take the rabbit trails. That's where we're living. These scriptures apply there. Do not let sin reign in your mortal body except on social media. No, that's not what it says. It includes everything. Well, I feel better giving him a piece of my mind. That's in real life or, you know, the big thumb scenario. Y'all know what I'm talking about? Some people walk in and their thumbs hang low. They're such thugs with their thumbs. Face to face or meek little, I don't know anything. But online, I tell you, what's up? I give a piece of my mind. That's kind of how people are, you know. They go through a drive-thru as if these people aren't real human beings serving you food. I'm going to give them a piece of my mind. Feel better. I paid for this anyway. As if that justifies it. The king paid for both of you. Why don't you talk like they are a co-heir and joint heir with Christ? Yes. Hallelujah. Praise the Lord. Nobody's running on this freedom preaching. I noticed that. Let's read this again. Do not let sin reign in your mortal body. Now, here's a question for you. Do you believe when we get to heaven that sin will still be a problem, that you will still be tempted with sin all the time? Well, you'll see God as he is, so you won't be looking through a glass darkly like Paul said. So you're going to see him as he really is. I think there's going to be a lot of shouting. I think there's going to be a lot of dancing. I mean, at least I know I'm going to be doing that, right? I don't know. Hopefully you will be too. I'm going to be excited. But I don't think sin's going to be a temptation in my immortal body.
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4: It's time right now for Bible reading and commentary. We're in the book of 1 Chronicles in our Bible reading on the radio. We read yesterday up to 1 Chronicles chapter 21 and verse 8. We were reading in the 21st chapter of 1 Chronicles about David's sin when he commanded Joab to number Israel. It said in verse 1 that Satan stood up against Israel and provoked David to number Israel. Satan is against God's people, and he desires to stir something up against them, whatever he can. Well, Joab went out to number the people, even though he protested against David because the word was abominable to Joab. God was displeased with this thing, and Israel was smitten. David acknowledged that he had sinned greatly. He said in verse 8, "I have done very foolishly." Let's continue the story now as we resume our reading at 1 Chronicles 21 and verse 9. "And the Lord spake unto Gad, David's seer, saying, Go and tell David, saying, Thus saith the Lord, I offer thee three things. Choose thee one of them, that I may do it unto thee." Note, Gad was a prophet. We've mentioned about the word seer before. A seer was a prophet. He was a seer of visions. Prophets that were seers would receive their messages, at least most of the time, through some type of vision. All seers were prophets. Not all prophets were seers. One who saw in vision or otherwise what he predicted was a seer. A prophet sometimes would not have any type of sign or vision, but would just speak as the Holy Spirit moved in him. That's what we find in the commentary of the Dake Bible. So Gad was a prophet. He's called David's seer here. That does not exclude others. We know from our reading that Nathan, the prophet, was used numerous times to give messages of the Lord to David. Gad was especially used in prophesying to David, and so he's called David's seer. Because of David's sin, God offers him a choice of three things as a punishment. Verse 11, "So Gad came to David and said unto him, Thus saith the Lord, choose thee, either 3 years famine, or 3 months to be destroyed before thy foes, while that the sword of thine enemies overtaketh thee, or else 3 days the sword of the Lord, even the pestilence in the land, and the angel of the Lord destroying throughout all the coasts of Israel. Now therefore advise thyself what word I shall bring again to him that sent me." And David said unto Gad, "I am in a great strait. Let me fall now into the hand of the Lord, for very great are his mercies. But let me not fall into the hand of man." Note, David said what any sensible man would say who knew God and his dealings. He chose the last of three offers, which was 3 days of pestilence, preferring to fall into the hands of God, whose mercies are great, rather than be at the mercy of man, who shows no mercy many times. People that know God think well of God, even when God is frowning upon them. Though this was soon over, 70,000 men died of the plague. How many would have perished in either of the other two cannot be estimated, but no doubt many more than through the pestilence, and the suffering would have lasted longer. Don't think too little of David's answer here. David had been in the hands of man previously. He had been in the hands of Saul for years, fleeing from him. He had also fled from Absalom, his son, when he rebelled. So he couldn't bear the thoughts of being in the hands of man again. He casts himself, therefore, upon the mercy of God. Verse 14, "So the Lord sent pestilence upon Israel, and there fell of Israel 70,000 men. Note, here's an example of the Lord being reported as doing something when in reality he gave the command for it to be done and then allowed it to be done. An angel was used to execute the command, as we'll see in verse 15. Hundreds of times, intelligent agents have been sent to do the divine will, either because it was commanded or because it was permitted due to disobedience. Such instances are spoken of as God being the doer of the deeds. Why 70,000 people fell is not explained. What connection they may have had with wrongdoing is not given. I know that God is a just God, and I know that we don't know all of the story. So before we accuse God of destroying 70,000 innocent people, let's just back off and accept the facts of history given here without speculating any further than what we see the Scripture says. Let's leave the rest in the hands of God. We're safe if we do that. Verse 15, "And God sent an angel unto Jerusalem to destroy it, and as he was destroying, the Lord beheld, and he repented him of the evil, and said to the angel that destroyed, It is enough, stay now thine hand. And the angel of the Lord stood by the threshing floor of Ornan the Jebusite." Note, the angel had gone throughout the land from Dan to Beersheba, or from north to south, and it seems a special judgment was ready for Jerusalem. But when God saw his beloved city, which he had chosen for his headquarters, he decided that further destruction was not needed. He decided to discontinue the curse and not do anything more than what had been done. He said to the angel, "It is enough. Stay now your hand." One angel did this. Now, one angel on another occasion slew 185,000 of the enemy in one night. So angels must be very powerful and swift beings. Verse 16, "And David lifted up his eyes and saw the angel of the Lord stand between the earth and the heaven, having a drawn sword in his hand stretched out over Jerusalem. Then David and the elders of Israel, who were clothed in sackcloth, fell upon their faces. And David said unto God, Is it not I that commanded the people to be numbered? Even I it is that have sinned and done evil indeed. But as for these sheep, what have they done? Let thine hand, I pray thee, O Lord my God, be on me and on my father's house, but not on thy people, that they should be plagued." Note, David spoke directly to God, and we certainly can do that today. These were Old Testament times before Jesus came and made the new birth possible. We have no need to go through any other mediator except Jesus Christ. He is the only mediator between God and man. You don't have to have somebody else talk to God for you. God will listen to you if you come according to the word, if you come humbly, and if you come sincerely. This is the second repentance of David in connection with his sin of numbering the people. This time he was willing to take all blame and suffering if God would spare the others. When men are willing to take blame for sin and receive punishment for themselves, they are in a position of receiving great mercy from God. Verse 18, "Then the angel of the Lord commanded Gad to say to David that David should go up and set up an altar unto the Lord in the threshing floor of Ornan the Jebusite. And David went up at the saying of Gad, which he spake in the name of the Lord. And Ornan turned back and saw the angel, and his four sons with him hid themselves. Now Ornan was threshing wheat. And as David came to Ornan, Ornan looked and saw David and went out of the threshing floor and bowed himself to David with his face to the ground. Then David said to Ornan, Grant me the place of this threshing floor, that I may build an altar therein unto the Lord. Thou shalt grant it me for the full price, that the plague may be stayed from the people. And Ornan said unto David, Take it to thee, and let my lord the king do that which is good in his eyes. Lo, I give thee the oxen also for burnt offerings, and the threshing instruments for wood, and the wheat for the meat offering. I give it all. And King David said to Ornan, Nay, but I will verily buy it for the full price. For I will not take that which is thine for the Lord, nor offer burnt offerings without cost. So David gave to Ornan for the place 600 shekels of gold by weight. And David built there an altar unto the Lord, and offered burnt offerings and peace offerings, and called upon the Lord. And he answered him from heaven by fire upon the altar of burnt offering. And the Lord commanded the angel, and he put up his sword again into the sheath thereof. Note, when David received the command from Gad to go up and set up an altar unto the Lord, he made no delay. He went immediately. The safety of all Jerusalem and Israel depended on it. Ornan not only saw David, but he saw the angel, and he and his sons hid themselves. His thoughts probably were those of bewilderment at seeing the king and his servants coming to him. He probably knew, though, that David was a just man and that he could expect what was right from him. No doubt he had seen what had happened through the plague, or at least much of it, and he was as anxious for it to come to an end as anybody else. He was willing to give the field and provide the sacrifices needed. He was one of the Jebusites who were left in Jerusalem when David took the city and made it his capital. David could have driven every one of them out or killed them. It would have been legal according to the laws of conquest given to Israel. Therefore, Ornan and his people owed their very lives to David, and he was quite willing to give him the oxen, the sacrifices, the wood, the threshing instruments, the wheat. David objected to Ornan giving it to him without price. He had sinned, and God had commanded him to offer sacrifices at this place. I like the way David is quoted in 2 Samuel. He said, Neither will I offer burnt offerings unto the Lord my God of that which doth cost me nothing. After the sacrifice was offered, God answered from heaven by fire upon the altar. That was one of a number of times that God showed his acceptance of an offering by manifesting fire from heaven, not a fire kindled on earth. The angel put his sword into his sheath again. Angels carry swords. Verse 28. At that time, when David saw that the Lord had answered him in the threshing floor of Ornan the Jebusite, then he sacrificed there. For the tabernacle of the Lord, which Moses made in the wilderness, and the altar of the burnt offering were at that season in the high place at Gibeon. Note, when David saw that God answered him by fire, he decided to make it the temple site and offer sacrifices there. The tabernacle that Moses made was still in Gibeon. It had not been totally destroyed by the Philistines when they captured the ark. By this time, it was over 620 years old. That was a long time for the linen and other materials to last. Dake suggests that it may be that some of the cloth and skins of the original tabernacle had been replaced. Verse 30, But David could not go before it to inquire of God, for he was afraid because of the sword of the angel of the Lord. Note, the idea in this verse seems to be that David was afraid to go to Gibeon to inquire of the Lord, lest the angel would begin again to destroy the people. That's the end of chapter 21. That's also all the time we have for our Bible reading and commentary today. I hope you'll join me next time.
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6: Today is Friday, September 25th. Our lowest temperature this morning is expected to be in the low to mid 60s. Today, chance of rain, 70%. High temperature, mid 70s. Tonight, overnight low about 60 degrees. Chance of rain in the night, 50%. Tomorrow, High temperature upper 80s, and on Sunday, high temperature about 90.
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8: 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Time and space are no impediment to the Lord Jesus Christ. He will see you to the shore.
7: Welcome to Love Worth Finding, featuring the insightful teaching of pastor and author Adrian Rogers. Sooner or later, we will all find ourselves in a storm. But we can have peace in life's storms if we'll remember what God has promised now in the stillness. In part one of today's message, we learned that peace is not the subtraction of problems from life. Peace is the addition of power to meet those problems, the power being the promises of God. If you have your Bible, turn to John chapter 6. We'll begin in verse 16, as Adrian Rogers shares part two of how to find peace in the midst of your storm.
8: Now the Lord here in His ministry in Galilee was with His disciples, and they were in a storm. And we're going to read about that, and then we're going to learn some wonderful lessons about how to find peace in the midst of your storm, because we all have storms. Beginning in verse 16, "And when Jesus was now come down, His disciples went down unto the sea and entered into a ship, and went over the sea toward Capernaum. And it was now dark, and Jesus was not come to them. And the sea rose by reason of a great wind that blew. So when they had rowed about 25 or 30 furlongs, they see Jesus walking on the sea and drawing nigh unto the ship, and they were afraid. But He saith unto them, It is I, be not afraid. Then they willingly received Him into the ship, and immediately the ship was at the land whither they went." Are you in a storm? You say, "No, Pastor, I'm not in a storm." Well, I'm glad for you. Enjoy the trip. Enjoy the trip. Have a good time. I'm serious. We're fools if we don't enjoy the good times of life. If you are not in a storm right now, I am happy for you. Enjoy it. But wait a while. Just wait a while. Sooner or later, you are going to find yourself in a storm. And so, what I want to talk to you about is how to find peace in the midst of your storm. Because peace is not the subtraction of problems from life. Peace is the addition of power to meet those problems. That's God's peace. So I want to give you six principles. Will you write them down? Principle number one, here's what you can say when you're in a storm. Number one, I am governed by His providence. What happened to these people that day was not happenstance. It was not a mistake. It was not something that should have been avoided. The storm did not take Jesus by surprise. Now, folks, if Jesus Christ can walk upon water, Jesus Christ can certainly read and forecast the weather. This thing was not incidental, it was providential. It may be that God has engineered your storm. I mean, God has engineered your storm. If He has not engineered it, He has certainly allowed it, because our God is over everything. Now remember, Jesus constrained them to get into a storm. They were in this storm because of the providence of God. Now here's the second thing that you can say. Number two, not only am I governed by His providence, but I am growing by His plan. I am growing by His plan. Now God's plan is not to indulge you. God's plan is to enlarge you. Somebody said that faith is like film. It's developed in the dark. That's when we learn to trust the Lord. I was reading about the Israelites when they were headed into the promised land, into the land of Canaan. And in the land of Canaan, there were some demon-possessed giants, and they were called Anakim, not Anison, but Anakim. They gave headaches. They didn't cure it. These were Anakim. And they were great giants. And when the 12 spies went into the land to spy out the land, 10 of the spies came back and said, "Hey, we can't take this land." Why, it's full of milk and honey and corn and wine and oil and pomegranates and figs and grapes. It is a hills and valleys. But there are giants in that land, and we can't take that land. But two of the spies said in Numbers chapter 14 and verse 9, only rebel not ye against the Lord, neither fear the people of the land. Now listen to this. For they are bread for us. Not B-R-E-D, but B-R-E-A-D. Bread, like your toast this morning. They are bread for us. Their defense is departed from them, and the Lord is with us. Fear them not. They said, look, these people are a piece of cake. They're bread for us. Don't be afraid.

He wanted them to grow, and he enabled them to be in a storm that he might enlarge them. So remember that you're governed by his providence when you're in a storm. He rules over all. And remember that you are growing by his plan. And it's in the storm that you're going to grow and become more and more like the Lord Jesus Christ. Well, you say, but Pastor, I just don't have what it takes to grow when I'm in the storm. True, you don't. But here's the third thing. I am graced by his prayers. Look, if you will, in verse 17. And entering into a ship, and went over the sea toward Capernaum. And it was now dark, and Jesus was not come unto them. They're saying, where's Jesus? Where's Jesus? It's dark. He hasn't come. Why hasn't he come? Well, he's doing something else. What is he doing? He's praying. He's up on a mountaintop praying. Listen, don't think that he has forsaken you just because you cannot see him. When you're in the storm, he may not be with you in bodily form, but he is very much aware of you. Did you know that he sees you right now? You say, he doesn't know where I am. He doesn't know this difficulty. Why is he so far away? Why am I in the storm and he on the shore? Friend, he is there praying for you. He went apart to a mountain to pray. He's up there on the mountain looking down. He sees right through the dark. They can't see him. He sees us. And what's he doing? He's praying. You want a blessed thought? Let me give you a blessed thought. You are on Jesus' prayer list. Amen. Folks, some people have never been prayed for one time. If you're on anybody's prayer list, you're blessed. You're blessed. But I can tell you you're on his prayer list. The Lord Jesus knows you by name, and he calls you by name. And the Bible says that he ever lives to make intercession for us. Hebrews 7, verse 25. Wherefore he is able also to save them to the uttermost that come unto God by him, seeing he ever liveth to make intercession for them. Did you come to God by Jesus? Then you're on his prayer list. And what is he doing? The finished work of Jesus is Calvary. The unfinished work of Jesus is his prayer ministry. Listen, I am governed by his providence. I am growing by his plan. I am graced by his prayers. He was praying for them in the midst of their storm. Do you have any reason to doubt that he is praying for you in the midst of your storm? How would you feel if you knew while you're in your bedroom that right out there in your living room, Jesus was on his knees praying for you? Is it any less real that you're in the boat and he's on the shore? Or you're here on this earth and he's in the glory praying for you? He ever lives to make intercession for you. Here's the fifth thing I want you to learn in the midst of your storm. Not only am I graced by his prayers, but I am gladdened by his presence. He will come. Look, if you will, in verse 20. And he saith unto them, it is I. Be not afraid. And in Matthew, he tells them to be of good cheer. Matthew 14, verse 27. And straightway Jesus spake unto them, saying, be of good cheer. It is I. Be not afraid. I can see these disciples as they perspiration is on their brow, and their face is a network of fear. Clammy hands hold to those oars, and their backs are aching, and they're pulling. And Peter says, pull harder. We're going to sink. No doubting Thomas says, I don't believe we're going to make it. We're going down. And then they see Jesus. Question, why didn't he come sooner? Why did he wait? You know, he'd been there for a long time. If you read the story, you're going to find out that they had been out there on the sea for 6 agonizing hours. They're out there pulling. And now it's the darkest hour of the night. Mark tells us that Jesus came the 4th watch of the night. That's between 3 and 6 a.m., the darkest hour. For 6 long agonizing hours, they're out there, and it seems that he has forgotten them. It wasn't Jesus who had forgotten. Really, it

0: was the disciples that had forgotten. You know, Jesus had just done a miracle. If you read this story in the sixth chapter of John, you find out that Jesus had fed 5,000. Notice, if you will, in verse 12, "And when they were filled, he saith unto his disciples, gather up the fragments that remain, that nothing be lost. Therefore they gathered them together and filled 12 baskets with the fragments." Now, why did they fill 12 baskets? How many disciples? 12 disciples. All right, he says, now take everything. Take the fragments that remain. Every disciple has a basket of bread sitting right at his feet. In that boat is a basket of bread. He's just done a miracle. And now here they are filled with fear. They're thinking, why has Jesus forgotten us? They'd forgotten Jesus. They had forgotten what he had already done. Aren't we prone to do that? I mean, how many times our Lord has delivered us, how many times our God has performed miracles for us, but we have forgotten. But our Lord waited. Why did he wait? Well, his wait, his delay before he did come to them was strategic and it was deliberate. Would you write this verse down, Isaiah chapter 30 and verse 18? "And therefore will the Lord wait that he may be gracious unto you." Isn't that a great verse? "And therefore will the Lord wait, not that he might be cruel to you, but that he might be gracious unto you. And therefore will he be exalted." Now, God is in the business of getting glory to himself, "that he may have mercy upon you. For the Lord is a God of judgment." That means discernment. He knows not what you want. He knows what you need. And then it says, "Blessed are all they that wait for him." God waits. You need to wait. And you know what God is waiting on? God is waiting for you to wait on him. God is waiting upon you to wait on him. Have you ever thought about the deliberate delays of the Lord? I was reading in John chapter 11 when Lazarus died. Mary and Martha, who loved Jesus and knew that Jesus loved Lazarus, sent for Jesus. Jesus was not there in Bethany. And they sent for Jesus and told him, "Look, the one that you love is sick." The Bible says, and Jesus waited 2 days before he ever did anything. Before he ever even started to come. Now, by the time he gets there, it's 4 days. And Jesus says, "Lazarus is dead and I'm glad." Now, wait a minute. But that's what he said. Because Jesus had a plan there. He's going to raise Lazarus from the dead. Question, suppose Jesus had come right away and healed Lazarus. Certainly he could have healed him if he raised him from the dead. No ifs, ands, and buts about that. We know he could have healed him, but he didn't. Well, had he healed Lazarus, you know what someone may have said? Well, you know, he might have gotten well anyway. I mean, how do we know? How do we know really that it was Jesus that did that? Maybe he would have gotten well anyway. But there's no way explaining away the miracle when he raised him from the dead. You see, he had a plan. And a plan did not make sense to Martha. She scolded him. It did not make sense to Mary. She pouted. But it made sense to the Lord Jesus. "Therefore will the Lord wait." The Lord gave a promise in the Garden of Eden that he was going to send a Messiah, Genesis 3:15, but he waited 4,000 years. 4,000 years, did you hear that? 4,000 years. The Bible says, in the fullness of time, God sent forth his Son. In the fullness of time. I know many times we're trying to pick God's blessings before they're ripe. "Therefore will the Lord wait, that he may be gracious unto you." Blessed are those that wait on him. God is developing patience. God is never in a hurry, but he is never late. Habakkuk 2 verse 3 says, "For the vision is for an appointed time, but at the end it shall speak and not lie." Many of us are waiting for Jesus to come. And the people say, "Where's the promise of his coming? For since the fathers fell asleep, all things continue as they were from the beginning of creation." You can put it down big, plain, and straight. He is coming. He is coming. He's coming in God's good time, but he's coming. Our Lord is coming. Next, you can say this in the midst of your storm: "I am guarded by his power. I am guarded by his power." Notice what he says in verse 20. "It is I, be not afraid." I don't know who first said this, but he said a mouthful when he said, the will of God will never take you where the grace of God cannot keep you. God has a plan for you. Jesus did not lead these disciples into disaster. He said, go over. And when he comes to them, he says, I am. Now, be not afraid, I am. When he says the word I am, what does he mean by I am? Well, in verse 20, look at it. It is I. You see that in verse 20? Well, in the Greek, it just literally says, I am. It is I is the way we read it in the King James, but it literally says, I am. And I am is the sacred name for deity. It means he is the Almighty, the everlasting. It's his saying, look, I am that I am that I am. He is the great I am. I was in existence when this thing was not even a vapor, this Sea of Galilee. I am the great I am. And so think about it. When he says I am, that's a proclamation of presence, eternal presence. Not I was, but maybe I no longer am. Or not I will be, but maybe I'm not yet. No, it's just that I am, that I am, that I am, that I am, that I am. Hey, there never was a time when Jesus was not. Never will be a time when he will not be. And friend, in the midst of your storm, just remember this, I am. I am. It's a proclamation of presence. But I tell you what else it is. Not only is it a proclamation of presence, it is an announcement of abundance. Did you know what I am is? It's an unfinished sentence. It's an unfinished sentence. I am. What? Well, you fill in the blank. Just fill in the blank. Over and over again in the Gospel of John, he's saying, I am, I am, I am. He says, I am the way. Are you lost? Then fill in the sentence. He's the way. Are you on the wrong side and want to get in? He says, okay, I am the door. Are you hungry? He says, okay, I am the bread of life. Are you stumbling in darkness? He says, I am the light of the world. Are you dead in trespasses and sin? He says, I am the resurrection and the life. I am, I am, I am, I am, I am. And I'm going to tell you something, precious friend. He's I am for you. Amen. You just fill in the blank. I don't know what your problem, I don't know what your need, but I know your answer, and his name is Jesus. Jesus is all this world needs today. Blindly they strive, for sin darkens their way. Oh, to pull back the grim curtains of night. One look at Jesus, and all will be light. And my advice for you in the midst of your storm is to see Jesus, the great I am, and see him walking on the water. And what looked like it was going to be over their head was already under his feet. Under his feet. And you're seated in the heavenlies with him. You can't drown with your head above water. And friend, you're seated in the heavenlies with the Lord Jesus Christ. He is the great I am. And you can put it down. I am guarded by his power. And last of all, write this down. You can say, I am guided by his purpose. Look in verse 21. Then they willingly received him into the ship, and immediately the ship was at the land whither they went. God has not promised you smooth sailing, but he has promised you a safe landing. You see, your destiny is already determined. Time and space are no impediment to the Lord Jesus Christ. He will see you to the shore. Soon our Lord, who's been on the mountain of his glory praying for us, is going to rise from his throne. And then walking on the water will be child's play. He'll come stepping on the clouds. He'll come. Come in his glory. And those of us who are here on the sea of time will immediately be on the shores of eternity. Just like that. When he comes. Won't that be a day? The Bible says it happened when they received him into the boat. Have you received him? Have you trusted him? why don't you receive him into your boat right now? Receive him really into your heart, into your life. Not merely to be with you, but to be inside of you by faith. Would you pray this prayer? Dear God, I am a sinner, and I'm lost, and I need to be saved, but I want to be saved. Jesus, you died to save me, and you promised to save me if I would trust you. I do trust you, Jesus, right now, with all of my heart. Come into my heart. Pray to mean it. Come into my heart. Forgive my sin. Save me, Jesus. Did you ask him? Then thank him. Pray this way. Thank you, Lord Jesus, for saving me. I trust you to do it right now like a child. And that settles it. You're my Lord, my Master, my Savior, and my God. And now, Lord Jesus, begin to make me the person you want me to be. And Jesus, because you died for me, I will live for you. Help me that I'll never be ashamed of you. In your name I pray. Amen.
1: 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And if you've prayed to receive Jesus just now, let us celebrate with you. 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
3: Hello, everybody. I'm Ricky File, and these are Principles for Abundant Living. I'm still talking to you about the kingdom of God, that invisible realm that has all the power that we could ever need to change the circumstances of our lives. That invisible realm of the kingdom is here with us that are believers right now. Jesus said that it is within us. We have the kingdom of God here within us right now. And so we need to learn how to draw on the power of God from that kingdom that is within us and affect our visible world. Well, I've been talking to you about the Beatitudes found in the Sermon on the Mount. I've been explaining to you how that is related to operating in the realm of the kingdom. Also, in addition to what we found in the Sermon on the Mount and in those Beatitudes, I've talked to you about humility and wisdom, the importance of those two things in operating in kingdom principles. Today I want to talk to you about three cardinal virtues, three very important ingredients that must be in our lives if we're going to have the kingdom power. It's in 1 Corinthians chapter 13:13, where all three of these are mentioned. And now abideth faith, hope, charity. These three. But the greatest of these is charity. Of course, charity is agape, love. Most modern translations, if not all, will translate it love. That's the greatest. I mentioned some time ago that in order to be in the kingdom, in fact, in order to even see the kingdom, one must be born again. Without faith, you couldn't be born again. So faith is central. Faith is very important. I've already talked about faith a lot of times on this program, and we'll talk about it in the future also. But there needs to be an emphasis on hope, and love, because now abideth these three. Now, we're saved by grace through faith. So it's obvious that faith is indispensable in having any kind of good relationship with the Lord. As for hope, we need to understand that hope is not the same thing as faith. Faith is built upon hope. Hope is an important ingredient to faith, but it's not faith. Faith is the substance of things hoped for. That's what the Bible says. But they're not synonymous. Hope is a desire with expectation of fulfillment. That's Bible hope. It's not mere wishful thinking. It is desire with anticipation. Anticipation is a part of Bible hope. So it's not faith, because hope is future. You're anticipating something in the future. You fully expect it. It's something that gives you joy. But it's not faith, because faith is now. Bible teacher Charles Capps said that hope is like a thermostat. It's the goal. It's your desire, your anticipation. You set that thermostat on the wall. You don't have what it says yet, but that's what you're hoping for. When a person has hope, he knows that his future is assured. A person with hope is confident that God's way will win out. God's way will triumph. God's way will pay off. A man with hope can reach out to help others because he knows that his situation will be okay. The Lord Himself on the cross is the greatest expression of hope. Of course, we already know that's the greatest expression of love. But for the joy that was set before Him, the Bible says, He endured the cross, despising the shame. You see, hope and joy goes together. For the joy that was set before Him, He endured. That means He had hope that what He was doing was going to have the results He wanted. Hope deferred makes the heart sick, the Bible said. But expectation, anticipation, confidence, assurance concerning the future enables you to endure hardships and trials and opposition joyfully. Well, I'm going to have to stop right there. I've got more to say, and I'll say it next time. I hope you'll be listening when I share with you more of these principles for abundant living.
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6: The greatest man in history had no servants, yet they called him master. He had no degree, yet they called him teacher. He had no medicine, yet they called him healer. He had no army, yet kings feared him. He won no military battles, yet he conquered the world. He committed no crime, yet they crucified him. He was buried in a tomb, yet he lives today. His name is Jesus.
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8: Today is Friday, September 25th. Let's take a look at the weather for the Amarillo area. High temperature yesterday was 81 degrees, and we received over an inch and two-thirds of rain. Today, high temperature upper 70s, 70% chance of rain. Overnight low tonight, low to mid-60s. Chance of rain in the night, 50%. Tomorrow, mostly sunny. High temperature, upper 80s.
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10: SRN News, I'm Rich Thomason in Washington. Forecasters are keeping a close eye on a powerful storm, an early season nor'easter. It could clobber the East Coast from the Carolinas to New England in the next few days. And Hawaii being threatened with devastating flooding today and tomorrow from Hurricane Nolo. Israeli Prime Minister Netanyahu says obliterating Iran's heavily fortified nuclear weapon sites was hard, but the decision to take the action, not difficult at all.
11: It was one of the easiest decisions I've ever had to make as Prime Minister. Because if we hadn't done it, we'd all be dead.
10: Addressing the UN General Assembly in New York, Netanyahu addressed New York City's mayor, Zohran Mamdani, saying that since you were elected mayor of this city, many Jews no longer feel safe in New York. President Trump will take Chinese President Xi on a field trip today. It's a visit to the National Archive. Caps a three-day state visit by the Chinese leader. Mr. Trump says he wants to show Xi the Declaration of Independence, the Constitution, and the Bill of Rights. In Beijing, the BBC's Stephen McDonnell says the Trump-Xi summit is viewed as largely symbolic.
12: The tariff war detente has been extended. That was a kind of minimum. And now that that's sort of locked in place, well, the rest of it is a sort of steady as she goes show, if you like, for the two leaders to at least appear to be getting on with one another and having some sort of stability with a view to, in the future, sorting out various things.
10: Last night's glittering state dinner for Xi featured sea bass on the menu and a long list of tech titans at the table. On Wall Street this morning, the Dow futures 133 points higher. This is SRN News.

0: 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Today, Keith Moore is teaching from the Word of God, a message from the series, Qualifying for God's Best. 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
1: That was my big deal on airplanes. I didn't know the front of an airplane from the back of an airplane. None of my family that I knew had an airplane. I didn't have a friend that knew anybody that they had an airplane. Of course, I saw people on TV and I knew about things. And then after getting in the ministry, found out Brother Copeland had airplanes. And then I was able to fellowship with him some, and thank God, he'd tell me, we'd be down at the hangar. He'd purposely spend time with me and take me out. He said, now get up in my airplane. Sit over there in the driver's seat, left side. Now sit there and hold the yoke, make airplane noises. That's how it starts. Because I could not see me having one. And every time I think about it, I think, ooh, that costs so much money. Ooh, ooh. And I mean, when you pull up to the tank and say, fill her up, $20 bill won't cut it, honey. $100 bill won't cut it. Well, Brother Kenneth, you know, tried to stir me up about airplanes, and I knew something was coming. And talked to him one day, and he said, well, won't you just claim one? And this kind of thing. And I thought, well, and I got to praying about it, and I realized we ought to do this. And then the Lord dealt with us, you can't borrow money on this. I want you to just believe me for the money. All the money just to come in and just buy it and pay cash for it. And so my big deal, though, was getting it in me, seeing me have one, because that was the furthest thing from my mind. I could see him having one. I could see other people having one, but me having one, so I'd close my eyes. I cut out pictures of them, and I put them up on my desk, and I'd look at them, and then I'd close my eyes, and I'd try to see me, and just kept on and kept on, and I'd close my eyes, and I'd look up in the cockpit, and I, you know, and his Brother Copeland. Look back in the back, and Miss Gloria back there. No. Now, where are we? We're on the ramp. We all have a good flight. But I kept on till finally, glory to God, finally, one day I could close my eyes and I'm in the front. Amen. With the engine propellers running, smiling. And I look back and there was Phyllis with a club soda, eating Cheetos. I said, are you comfortable? Yeah, I'm comfortable. All right, here we go. We're taking off. Hold on. And you know, it was just a matter of months. Everybody say months. It was just a matter of months after I could see it inside myself and see us. And it was real to me until there was one sitting in the hangar paid for.
2: Amen.
1: Hallelujah. And it's been that way thing after thing after thing. I'm not telling you that. Just talk about me. This works for you. If you can see yourself in there, you can have it. Maybe not overnight, but you can get there. You can see yourself writing that check for that big amount. Financing that thing. Amen. Can you, if you can see yourself doing it, even if you ain't got an extra $5 to your name right now, if you can see yourself doing it and just hold on to it and keep on confessing it and keep on saying it and keep on sowing it, eventually it'll happen. The day will come.
2: Amen.
1: I said the day will come.
2: That's right.
1: So you'll be able to do it.
2: That's right.
1: And you'll praise God with all your heart and you go, oh God, where you have brought this country boy from. Amen. What you have done for us, we give you all the glory.
2: Glory.
1: All the credit. It's for every child of God, every believer. It's for every Christian. Say amen if you believe it.
2: Amen.
1: Verse 16, he said, they have not obeyed the gospel. Why do people not qualify for the good of the land? Unwilling to receive this message. Unwilling. They don't realize they're making fun of us. Oh, that's that name it and frame it and confess it, possess it. Health and wealth gospel bunch. Not realizing they just judge themselves unworthy of it. They just think they're making fun of us. They don't realize they're making fun of the gospel. They're making fun of redemption. They're making fun of the complete provision of Christ, who was sent and anointed to preach the gospel, among others, to the poor. He said, they've not obeyed the gospel. Isaiah said, Lord, who believed our report? So then faith comes. How's it come? This ought to have greater meaning to you tonight. Do you see the context of this? Right? Faith comes by hearing. How many know, understand, not just the words bouncing off your ear, but get the context, being willing to hear it. Being willing to accept and believe the good report. And instead of hearing it and cutting it off and go, I don't believe that. No, hearing, and then what? Well, tell me some more of that. And hearing. Well, I'm going to go back tomorrow night. And hearing. Yeah. I'm going to get the tapes. Yeah. And hearing, right? Yeah. And over a period of days and weeks and months, faith cometh.
2: Yeah.
1: Doubt goeth.
2: Yeah.
1: Hallelujah.
2: Yeah.
1: Vision cometh.
2: Yeah.
1: Fear goeth.
2: Yeah.
1: Liberty cometh.
2: Yeah.
1: Restrictions and bondage goeth.
2: Yeah.
1: Prosperity cometh.
2: Amen.
1: Poverty's no more.
2: Yes.
1: To who? People that receive.
2: Amen.
1: Believe the report. Now go please to chapter 15 and I think we'll close. Romans 15. Romans 15, 13. He said, now the God of hope, our expectation, fill you with all what?
2: Joy.
1: Joy and peace. Prosperity. In belief. How many know? It's hard to be so broke you ain't got money to eat and you say, I'm full of joy. I'm full of peace. That sounds like a blessed man and woman to me. In believing that you may abound in hope or expectation through the power of the Holy Ghost. He said, and I myself also am persuaded of you, my brethren, that you also are full of
2: goodness,
1: filled with all knowledge, able to admonish one another. Nevertheless, brethren, I have written the more boldly to you in some sort as putting you in mind because of the grace that's given to me of God, that I should be the minister of Jesus Christ to the Gentiles, ministering the good news of God, that the offering up of the Gentiles might be acceptable, being sanctified by the Holy Ghost. I have thereof, whereof I may glory through Jesus Christ in those things which pertain to God. I will not dare to speak of any of those things which Christ has not wrought by me to make the Gentiles obedient by word and deed, through mighty signs and wonders by the power of the Spirit of God, so that from Jerusalem and round about unto Illyricum, I have fully preached the gospel of the Anointed One, the Christ. How many know the gospel is not fully preached until there are signs?
2: Yes.
1: You see that? Signs and the power of God manifest confirming the word with signs following. How many believe the gospel is not a dead gospel?
2: Yeah.
1: It's a living gospel.
2: Yeah.
1: It's not a powerless gospel. It's a powerful gospel. It is the power of God unto salvation, complete salvation to everybody that accepts it and believes it. Everybody. He said, so have I strived to preach the gospel. To do what? Preach the gospel, not where Christ was named, lest I should build upon another man's foundation. But as it is written, to whom he was not spoken of, they shall see. It's happening right now. And they that have not heard shall understand. Happening right now. For which cause also I have been much hindered from coming to you. How many know the devil would like to hinder that? But now, having no more place in these parts and having a great desire these many years to come to you, whenever I take my journey into Spain, I will come to you, for I trust to see you in my journey and to be brought on my way thitherward by you, if first I be somewhat filled with your company. How many know Paul was a traveling dude? Could he have used a good jet? Oh, man. Could he have used TV cameras? Could he have used the internet? Do you think he would have?
2: Yes.
1: He used everything at his disposal that he had.
2: Amen.
1: Didn't he?
2: Yes.
1: But now I'll go to Jerusalem to minister to the saints. For it has pleased them of Macedonia and Achaia to make a certain what? Contribution for the poor saints which are at Jerusalem. It has pleased them verily, and their debtors they are. For if the Gentiles have been made partakers of their spiritual things, their duty is also to minister unto them in carnal things.
2: Amen.
1: Is it a responsibility if we've been blessed by spiritual things to turn around and put natural things into it?
2: Yes.
1: It's a principle in the Bible. When therefore I have performed this and have sealed to them this fruit. What's he calling fruit? Is he calling money? A financial material offering. He's calling it fruit. This is what he's going to take to them. Then I will come by you into Spain. Now get this. Is he talking about money? Is he talking about increase and fruit, among other things, and preaching the gospel? Verse 29, and I am sure that when I come to you, I shall come in the fullness of the blessing of the gospel of Christ. That phrase has been going over in my spirit. I mean, understand, why would he say the fullness of the blessing of the gospel of the anointed one if there was only one thing to talk about? Didn't the psalmist say, bless the Lord, O my soul, all that is within me, bless his holy name, bless the Lord, O my soul, and forget not all of his benefits. He talks about forgiving sins and healing you of problems and delivering you and protecting you. We should remember all his benefits. And this says there is a fullness of the blessing. We've been talking about the gospel. But soon and very soon, maybe tomorrow night, we're going to start talking about the blessing.
3: Amen.
1: Oh, not a blessing. I'm excited about it. The blessing. And get this, he said, I'm sure, he said, when I come to you, I'm going to come in the fullness of the blessing. That same word that here's translated blessing is translated bountifulness. Bountifulness or bountifully. I will come to you in the full bounty. I'll come to you in the full measure of the blessing. We've experienced a measure. I think it's probably very small compared to the full measure. But how many would like to come on up? Huh? Read it. Can you read it there? How many would like to come up to the fullness of the blessing of the gospel of the anointed one? Come on, we need to stir up just a little bit more on that. I said, how many of you are willing to? Willing. That's how you qualify. Willing to come in the fullness of the blessing of the gospel of Christ. Say it out loud with me. The fullness of the blessing of the gospel of Christ.
0: And that concludes today's message by Brother Keith Moore. 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

0: Kenneth Hagin is next. I'm going to bring you a portion of a teaching series on how you can be led by the Spirit of God. As children of God, we do not have to waste time in life going down blind alleys that lead to dead ends. We can deal wisely in all of the affairs of life and learn how to follow the leading of the Holy Spirit. We're going to share with you a portion of a 2-volume series of teachings on this subject that are available for you to purchase from us. I'll give you the contact information after we hear a portion of the teaching from Brother Hagin now on how you can be led by the Spirit of God.
1: And so I said, you know where the message would be received. Now you lead it. And I depended on the inward witness, praise the Lord, and the inward voice, and God never led me wrong. And he never will. I made a few mistakes sometimes, but he didn't. I knew sometimes when I went to some places that I shouldn't go. How'd you know it? Well, I just knew it in here. You know, I didn't have any voice, but I just knew it. But I sort of had my word out, and I said, well, I'm going to prove something, and I proved it all right. And it sure cost me. It was expensive. It cost me dollars and cents. I had to go to the bank and borrow money to keep myself going. What if I'd listened to God? I wouldn't. Well, now that mistake cost me. But then, in about 3 months' time, see, I had to go to the bank and borrow several hundreds of dollars. And if I'd listened to the inward witness, I wouldn't even have gone to that state, to that city, to that church. And so I've got that money borrowed there for 3 months, that hundreds of dollars, and some more I had to borrow too. But then I learned a valuable lesson. Now, that wasn't God's way of teaching me. If I listened to him, I wouldn't have had to suffer the problems and so on. See what I'm talking about? But at least I did learn this, to listen. But you'll have to realize that we had no teaching about in those days about following the Lord and being led of the Spirit. And so, 3 months after this episode, and I guess that would be a good way to call it, episode. Did you ever get in any of I was holding a meeting in a certain place, and the meeting was scheduled for 3 weeks. Well, we were over in the third week, and I'd already figured up because, see, I'd gotten behind because of this episode. I borrowed money just enough, you know, sort of keep me going, but pay off some things. But I was running behind, and I figured up that if my finances were as good as they had been, and actually this church was paying me $100 more every week than what I ordered, than my average. So I was way above my average. But I'd already figured up when I got everything paid. I mean, if the offering runs this third week as good as it has the other two, which it usually does, a little better, by then, when I get everything paid up now, not the bank note, but everything else, I've got 10 cents left. One dime. But I couldn't get clear on where to go from here. Now, I've got on down the line, even down into the fall. This was in the spring, or late spring. Yet, I've got most of the summer and all the fall dated up, scheduled, you see, because I'm clearing my spirit on it. But this immediate time, just after. Well, now, you can get into the natural and miss God if you're not careful. You know, my wife and I got off bed. She was with me on this particular meeting. And we got to talking about, and rejoicing the fact that if our offerings run as good as they were, we're going to pay up, you see, and I'll have a dime left. But then, you see, if you don't work, they're going to start piling up on you again. How many of you know that? You don't have any income, you see. Well, children's in school, and everything goes on, They've got to eat and so on, so. I couldn't get settled in my spirit. Every time I'd say, well, I'll go here, I'll go there, I'd have a check in my spirit. See, I'd been praying about it this whole 3 weeks. And so I've got to immediate time immediately after this, just, a couple of weeks in there or more that I don't, or maybe 2 weeks and a half I don't have filled in. So as we were talking, I said there, well, I'll tell you what I'll do. Brother so-and-so in a certain place had contacted me and talked to me personally, written a letter and phoned me. And he said, in our town, wasn't a real large town, 30, 35, 40,000, maybe 50,000 population, 5 full gospel churches there. 3, I believe, 2 Assembly of God, 2 Churches of God, and 1 Independent Pentecostal Church. And they all had gotten together and wanted me to come hold a meeting, and they could rent their city auditorium. They'd received about $2,000 for $15 a day to the local church. If I'd come in, they'd charge me more. Just enough salt to pay the light bill then. You know, light bills weren't high then. You know, more used, the cheaper it got. Anybody remember that? You know. So he said, Brother Hagin, actually our town's small. You know, this auditorium just sits there most of the time, nothing in it. Because, you know, who's going to the little town, 50,000, 60,000 for, you know, 40,000 for a convention, you know. And he said, usually we can just get it just on the spur of the moment. And if nothing else, if something cancels out on you, well, he said, just call me. Just call me by Thursday, and I'll get an ad in the paper on Friday, and we'll put it in on the radio, and then we'll announce it in every church, and we'll just fill that thing up. So you see, here I am up about Monday night. We're talking. I got all this week, and I said, well, I just believe I'll go call him, and then we can just start next Monday night. He said, we'll start on Monday night, and I'll just run there for a couple of weeks. Well, I got up in the house we were staying in, went to the telephone, picked up the phone, started. Then you had to go through the operator, dial the operator, and in fact, I didn't dial the operator, didn't dial the old, and before it could ever ring, something on the inside of me just said, don't do it. I mean, just a still, small voice, not a audible voice, just the voice of my own conscience, my own spirit speaking to me. So I just hung the phone up. Well, I said, what am I going to do? And that inner voice said, well, just wait. So I went back and got in bed. My wife said, well, what did he say? I said, I didn't call him. She said, well, why? You know, I said, well, I just had a check in my spirit about it. Well, the very next, well, on Wednesday then, we let to go then. Wednesday night we got tongue because I hadn't got any leading now, you know, and Sunday this is over, you see. And so we got to talking again, you know. And I said, well, at this date, I won't call that other fellow up there because it'd be hard to get that many people together. There's another fellow close by here, just about 100 miles away. He said, Brother Hagin, if you just call me on Friday, if you can come, you know, in my church. And he said, I'll get it all out. And so I said, I'll just call him. It's closer. And go up there 1 week. Then I'll call the other man up in the other state, and we'll go up there, you see, the following week and then a week and a half. So I went to the phone to call this fellow. Picked up the phone, something on the inside of me said, don't. I mean, not just real strong, but just a little still, small voice that most folks would have missed. And just had a check in my spirit. So I just hung up the phone, went back, got in bed, and I said, well, what did you call this fellow's name? What did he say? I said, I didn't call it. She said, why? I said, well, I had a check in my spirit. And then I said, after I'd hung up the phone, she had already taken it off, already dialed before it could ring, you know. As I stood there, I said to the Lord, Lord, now what am I going to do? You know, bills have to be paid, rent has to be paid, and children have to be fed, and we go on, you know. Car payments are due, and, you know, so on and so forth. You take a couple of weeks and a half off for 3 weeks, and you're in trouble again. You've gotten behind. And so I said, he said, well, just stay where you are. Well, I said, I'm not going to say to that fellow, you know, God wants me to stay here another week, that pastor. I never have told pastor that, even if God did tell me. I said, well, he said, just hold steady, because if you don't, you're going to miss something good. Well, I hate to miss something good, don't you? So I said, all right. And you know, it's hard to hold steady if you can't see anything. You got to hold steady in faith. You can't see anything. Nothing works. You know, I mean, you just don't see it. It's hard. Hard on the flesh. Hard on your natural mind. And so I just told my wife what was spoken to me, what I picked up. I don't mean that audible voice of the Spirit of God speaking to me. I mean, I just picked it up in my spirit. More of an inward witness. More of a check not to do it. More of a just a still, small something on the inside of me. And I said, if I move, I don't know how it's going to work out, but I'm going to miss something good. So I just don't want to miss something good. I said to her, bless God, necessary. He's able to do it. Just take the time off. Don't take any time off anyway. He'll just send it in. If he has to send the ravens to feed us, he'll do it. Well, then, we got off to sleep or started to, and I'm lying there in bed meditating. That's one way you develop your spirits, to meditate, and I want to talk some about that and about developing our spirit. And so as I was meditating, on the inside of me, I couldn't tell you for my life how I knew it. I don't have a voice or something, but I just knew in here that when I went to the service the next morning, the pastor was going to ask me to stay another week. See? So I purposely, because I was staying in one town, going over to his town to preach, I went early, gave him a chance. Four people got there. Usually I just come in time to preach. And as I went in, nobody else there. He's in his church studying. He said, brother, they can come in here a minute. So I went in. He said, hey, he talked a little bit and then stumbled around. Said, I got something to ask you. He said, yeah, I said, I know what it is. And the answer is yes. He said, can you stay another week? I said, yeah, I can. I can stay another week. Well, he said, the board asked me to see you. You know, we just had to schedule three. Now, we'd like to. What we'd like for you to do, because, see, I was teaching in the daytime and preaching at night. This fourth week, we'd like for you, if you will, just teach both day and night. Because so many of our people, see, work the daytime and they're not getting the teaching. We didn't have all the tape recorders and everything we got now, you see, to keep it, you know. And so he said, just teach. And we had just this big crowd, a house full every night that fourth week teaching, see. But not only did I get my offering that fourth week, and not only was it bigger than any one of the others by far, by another extra $100, but an individual came to me in no connection with that meeting. Now, not a member of that church, didn't live in that town. An individual called around to locate me and said, the Lord told me to give you $1,000. I said, I don't doubt it. Bring it on over. Now, if I had to move, I'd have missed that, see? That's the reason he said, stay here. You see, you're going to miss something good. You know? Praise the Lord. So it cost me 3 months before, by not listening to my spirit, $500, but I made $1,000 by listening. So I learned to listen. Amen. Well, you're not going to learn that overnight, but you'll learn it eventually, so stay with it. Praise the Lord. Well, let's get down to this now. This study about guidance through the gift of prophecy. Because we see some things here. From the New Testament. If you have your Bibles, open to the Acts again. We'll see that the Bible said, in the 20th chapter of Acts, Paul, speaking to the elders of the church at Ephesus in his farewell message, said in Acts 20, verse 22 and 23, and now behold, I go bound in the Spirit unto Jerusalem, not knowing the things that shall befall me there. Now listen, save that the Holy Ghost witnesseth us in every city, saying, the Holy Ghost said something. 13th chapter of Acts, remember we read that as those five ministry gifts. Paul and Barnabas included, waited, ministered the Lord and fasted. The Holy Ghost said, separate me, Barnabas, and Saul for the work we're to have called them. Here he said, the Holy Ghost witnesses in every city, saying that bonds and afflictions abide me.
0: We've been listening for the last several minutes to a portion of a teaching series on how you can be led by the Spirit of God by Brother Hagin. This is an outstanding teaching series. The cost of the CDs, if you want to order them, is for set number one, which is the first six messages, a total of $45. That includes the shipping charge. And the second set is only four messages, so that would be available to you for $30. That includes the cost of shipping. If you want all of them, both sets, is a grand total of $75, including the shipping.
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0: 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High temperature, upper 70s. Chance of rain, 70%. Overnight low tonight, low to mid 60s. Tomorrow, high temperature, upper 80s. 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I'm Dr. James Dobson, and I'm thrilled that you've joined us.
3: 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I'm Roger Marsh. If you invited 100 committed born-again believers to a backyard barbecue, how many of them do you think would actually hold a biblical worldview? 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Isn't that shocking? Well, on today's Family Talk broadcast, Dr. James Dobson sits down with an impressive panel of Christian thinkers and apologists. The lineup includes Josh McDowell, Lee Strobel, Dr. Frank Turek, Dr. Gary Habermas, Dr. Erwin Lutzer, Dr. Del Tackett, and Dr. Alex McFarland. That is a lot of wisdom gathered in one room. Together, they will tackle the big questions of faith, what a Christian worldview really is, why so few believers actually understand it, and how to give a clear, confident answer for the hope that we have in Jesus Christ. So find a comfortable spot and settle in. Here now is Dr. James Dobson, starting the conversation with his panel of experts.
0: Alex McFarland is one of the individuals on the stage here with us today, and explain the word apologetics.
4: Apologetics is an ancient legal word that means a defense, a reason, a justification why we believe what we believe. In other words, prove your case. It's found in verses like 1 Peter 3:15 that says, believers are to be ready always to give an answer to anyone who asks a reason for the hope that is within you. An answer, a reason, why we believe what we believe. That's apologetics.
0: Hmm. Dr. Del Tackett, what you are attempting to do is to get a Christian worldview across to people. And amazingly and depressingly, most people don't understand a Christian worldview.
5: No, that's true. They don't. That's exactly the problem that we have right now today in our culture. Barnett had a study not long ago where he attempted to try to determine the percentage of Americans that had a biblical worldview. The response to that survey showed that only 4% of Americans have a biblical worldview. That was based upon 10 basic fundamental questions from the scriptures. And he then sliced that data. Only 4% of Americans have a biblical worldview, and re-sliced that data to look at the born-again believers in America, and it jumped up to an anemic 9%.
0: That means 9% of people who say they're committed to Jesus Christ, they've had a born-again experience with him, do not understand what a Christian worldview is.
5: That's correct. So if you had a barbecue, invited 100 people, 100 born-again believers to your home, 91 of them would not have a biblical worldview.
0: What is a biblical worldview?
5: That's a great question. I think the best way to illustrate that is if you were to simply view yourself standing in the middle of a large navigational compass, there isn't a direction that you couldn't turn and gaze out upon all the areas of life that God has not given us his truth claims about life.
0: Lee Strobel, you've also written a book on that very subject.
6: Right, and interviewed Dr. Habermas and others.

0: for whether or not the New Testament can be trusted, whether or not the resurrection of Jesus Christ is an actual historical event that we can depend on. And I came away with the conclusion that the resurrection, that Jesus not only claimed to be the Son of God, but that he proved it by the resurrection, that I think is the best attested event of ancient history.
1: Have you found yourself in debates with those who were coming from the other side?
0: Oh, sure. Yeah.
1: How does that evidence hold up?
0: I'll tell you how it holds up. This will give you a good example. I did a television show for the PAX Network called Faith Under Fire. We have scholars like Dr. Habermas and William Lane Craig and others who make a career of debating atheists. And we did one of those debates in Chicago, and we took a vote. And among the people who walked in as avowed atheists, and we had thousands of people there, over 84% said, after hearing the case for Christ and the case for atheism, the case for Christ was by far the most persuasive. And we had 47 confirmed atheists who walked in the door, heard the debate, and walked out as followers of Jesus Christ because of the power of the evidence. When I was working on my book, The Case for Christ, I was interviewing a scholar and about the evidence for Christianity. And during a break, he paused and he said, "You know, I just want to tell you, nobody's going to read your book." And I said, "Really, why not?" And he said, "Well, we live in a postmodern world. Especially young people today, they don't care about evidence for the resurrection. They don't care about historic reality. They don't care about truth. You know, you got your truth, I got my truth. It's a postmodern world." And I remember going home and telling my wife, "Nobody's going to read my book. You know, I'm wasting my time." And yet, the single biggest group of people who've written me to say that they have come to faith in Jesus Christ through the evidence in the book, The Case for Christ, have been 16 through 24-year-olds. So I think this idea that somehow young people don't care about truth and don't care about reality and don't care about historic evidence is just not supported by the evidence.
2: They want answers. They definitely want answers.
1: They're hungry, aren't they?
2: It's illustrated by all the people who are here this weekend, Dr. Dobson. When Dr. Habermas lays out the evidence for the resurrection, or Lee lays it out, the skeptic may say, "Well, you know, miracles can't happen, so therefore I'm not going to believe in the resurrection." But what's the greatest miracle in the Bible? The greatest miracle in the Bible is not the resurrection. It's the first verse. If the first verse of the Bible is true, every other verse is believable. If the universe was created out of nothing by God, he can do anything else he wants in the universe. And we now have scientific evidence that the universe was created out of nothing. Now, what is nothing? Aristotle had a good definition of nothing. Nothing is what rocks dream about. So there was nothing, and then this entire space-time continuum leapt into existence. So miracles are not only possible, it is probable, given the evidence.
1: Yeah. Dell, what percentage of people in the church believe in absolute truth, or what Josh calls universal truth?
3: Well, I think I probably asked Josh that. He knows his statistics very well.
1: He's,
3: I think,
1: next.
3: Let me turn it over to him. Yeah.
4: Of adults and that would consider themselves born again, in other words, would say, "I've personally trusted Jesus Christ as Savior and Lord, and if he were to die today, I know I'd go to heaven because he is my Savior and forgive me my sins," it'd be right about 9%, almost identical to youth. And the reason is, the stats that even I talked about this morning on belief is a reflection of the parents of the adults. And now you're finding very little difference in the statistics on beliefs between young people and the adults in the church.
1: I don't understand how you can call yourself a follower of Jesus Christ and not believe in absolute truth. And what people say about that is that's fine for you. Yeah, absolute truth is different for every person. I don't know how they come up with that either, but they do.
4: You see, so many young people who are coming to Christ today within the body of Christ, over half of them, I'm convinced, are not coming to Christ because he's the way, the truth, and the life. They're coming to Christ because he's the best thing that's come along so far. And almost all faith today is self-centered, individualistic. What can it do for me? Forgiveness is only good if it takes away my guilt. Has nothing to do with God. And you talk to any youth pastor, as soon as something comes along that child that seems to be better, they're gone. And this is why I agree with all these gentlemen here. We've got to get back to substance within our message. Several weeks ago, right here in Colorado, I spoke to 450 junior high school kids. And I gave my testimony in there, and I show how I struggled with the deity of Christ, the scriptures, and the resurrection. And I said, "You know the problem? Maybe there might be two of you here out of 450. All their parents were in full-time Christian ministry." I said, "There might be

0: two of you that could give me any intelligent answer why I believe the Bible's true. And they all started looking at each other, and I said, tell you what. Tomorrow afternoon, last day of the conference, they were packing to go home. I said, at 4 o'clock, I'm going to be outside, blistering hot. I'll be under that tree. And if you want to come out there, I'll take 1 hour, not a minute more, and I'll tell you why I believe it's true. Jim, the next afternoon at 4 o'clock, 232 kids showed up. I literally thought it'd be 25 or 30.
1: They want to know.
0: They really, and they sat there, ended up being an hour and a half.
1: We have, I think, convinced ourselves that they don't want to know, that no one wants to know, and we're intimidated to tell them or even mention the name of Jesus Christ for fear we'll offend somebody. But the truth of the matter is they're desperate for meaning.
2: They really do. But here is what we've done. In the postmodern worldview, we have essentially put them on a cork, put them in an ocean, and say, there is no shore. And they want a rock to stand on. If someone will come to them that says there's a rock and a shore, they want to listen to it. But you better be sincere about it from the standpoint of the fact that they can smell hypocrisy a mile away.
3: Could I say also that something contributing to the doubt that young people have is the fact that we are living in an era where we have the proliferation of other religions. Young people say to themselves, well, I'm a Christian, but you know, there's the Muslim faith and there's the other faiths. And that's why I think it's so wonderful that even at this conference that we're having, we're actually having some breakout sessions and some sessions on various kinds of religions. So that young people understand the difference. What my message is that I feel so deeply about is that we must point out that Jesus is the only qualified Savior. Come with me to 1993 in Chicago, the Parliament of World Religions, 5,000 delegates from all over the world meeting to try to unify the religions of the world. And I was there the whole week. I went into the area where all of the literature from 100 different religions was handed out, and I went on a search for a sinless Savior. So I began with the Hindus, and I said, I'm a sinner, and I need somebody who's not a part of my predicament to save me. Does Hinduism have a sinless Savior? No, we don't. I went to the Buddhists, Baha'u'llah, enlightenment, but not sinlessness. And it dawned on me that Jesus is sinless. He's the only one qualified to give us the kind of righteousness that a holy God demands that we have as sinners, and therefore, he's the only one who has the qualifications of saviorhood. And we need to be able to say to young people today, other religions have gurus and prophets. Much of what they say might even be good, live this way, etc. But there's only one person who is able to credit us with the righteousness of God so that we can be in God's presence declared as holy as God himself is. There is no one else out there who meets those qualifications.
1: That is so good. When I wrote Life on the Edge, which is written for those between 16 and 26 to help bridge that gap from childhood to adulthood, we did focus groups to see what young people in that age group were thinking. And after a good number of them, the data showed the number one issue they care about, of all the things, making money, fame, fortune, all the things that they care about, the number one issue was meaning. They don't know why they have meaning. Nobody has told them why they have meaning. And why would they draw that conclusion? Because they're sitting in school where they tell them that they came from meaningless matter that somehow coalesced. Why would they have meaning? Only Christ can give that meaning. And it's not just that they want to know how to share their faith. They want to know for sure that their own faith has meaning. And in that meaning comes their understanding of life itself.
4: I was in New Jersey over Easter weekend doing an apologetics weekend in a church. On Saturday night, we had several hundred teenagers there. And before the event, we had a dinner with the youth leaders that had organized this, teenagers from New Jersey churches. And so we had a little Q&A time, and it was really interesting. And one young lady, she was an 11th grader named Allison, she said, I've learned more this weekend than in three whole years years of being a believer. And she said, I'm so excited. And I said, great, you know, this is wonderful. And she raised her hand and she made the comment. She said, a lot of the grown-ups just think that we teens are only interested in pizza and concerts, but we want to know the deep things of God and we are ready for it. And I said, whoa, hit the pause button. I said, how many agree with that statement? You want to know the deep things of God, and even though a teen, you say, hey, I'm ready for it. And it was the whole group of youth leaders. And Dr. Lutzer's got it right. We have to pass the knowledge of Jesus Christ onto the young generation. A lot of religious leaders have claimed to represent God. Jesus claimed to be God. Some people spoke for God. Jesus spoke as God. And he validated his identity by rising from the grave, the only one in history who ever did that. And the world needs to know, especially the teens, that Jesus is real.
1: And that's what motivates you.
4: Yes.
1: David, tell us about your conversion.
5: Well, surprisingly enough, we had Norm Geisler speak over at the summit the other day, and he said that God reached down and picked up someone who had a very filthy mouth, and within 2 days he was out on the street corner preaching the gospel. He got saved, and 2 days later he was preaching. I was thinking to myself, wow, that sounds very familiar, because when I met the Lord in a camp, by the way, in Michigan, I had the filthiest mouth on the block. In fact, our neighbor, I tell the kids this too, and I don't think any believe me, but if my mother were alive today, she'd tell you. Our neighbor was a Marine in the Second World War, and one day he got a hold of my mother and he said, shut that kid up. He said, I've been through 5 campaigns in the Pacific and I haven't heard that language. And when I met the Lord at this camp in Michigan, you might say that the gospel doesn't change your life, but from that time on, to the present time, I can't really believe that I've used God's name in vain. And that, to me, would be an utter miracle. And when I got home, by the way, from camp, the neighbors gave me a nickname, AC and BC, before camp and after camp. They didn't know it was Christ. They just thought, hey, the kid went to camp. Huh? I wonder what's going on now. And then the windows came up in the neighborhood, too.
1: Gary, let's suppose that I'm 17 years old, and I come to you, and I say, I want to ask you some questions. I was raised in the church, and my parents are Christians, but I'm having a real hard time believing that Christ is the Son of God who came down from heaven with a mission to save those of us who are in sin, all of us in sin. I can't accept that. Any way you can help me with my faith? Is there any evidence that that is true?
6: Yeah, I'd like to know where the person's coming from, but we have this common conception today where we say, all religions are the same. They all teach virtually the same truth. Smooth away the rough edges and they're saying the same thing. Jesus is the only founder of a major world religion who ever claimed to be deity. There are no other takers. I mean, there are no other takers from their own lips. Jesus is the only founder of a major world religion about whom miracles are recorded within a generation. Jesus is the only founder of a major world religion who said, what you do with me determines where you spend eternity. And this is conceded by every critical scholar who writes. Jesus is the only founder of a major world religion who said, my death is going to be essential for your salvation. And Jesus is the only founder of a major world religion who not only predicted his resurrection, but did it. What I'm saying is, I'm not saying as a Christian, we know that these are the only ones because that's what we believe. I'm saying nobody else, no other major founder even claimed any of these things.
1: Yeah.
6: Now, when the person hears that, they usually, you know, falling back to this, aren't we all the same? But I would go immediately to the resurrection. And I would say, Jesus made these incredible claims. He claimed to be the Son of Man. He claimed to be the Son of God. Then he was raised from the dead. I would like this fellow to tell me, how else can I take the evidence except as a confirmation of who he said he was? And this is not a big philosophical argument, but just a real brief question for him, and that's this. If Jesus is only a man, and if the evidence shows he was raised from the dead, what happened? I think God would have to have acted upon him. And if God acted on his dead body, that I would think the best explanation is God approved of what he said. Of everything Jesus taught, probably the two most offensive things he taught, vis-a-vis the other world religions, is I am deity, and what you do with me determines where you spend eternity. Those are pretty exclusive claims. Why is he and he alone raised from the dead?
1: Frank, any last thing you want to say?
7: Well, I was just going to say, I came to faith back in 1985. I was in Sacramento, California in flight school, and I had a roommate who was the son of a Methodist minister, and I had all sorts of skeptical questions. And one day, it was having to be a Sunday morning, we're sitting over breakfast, and I said to him, Mark, I just can't believe that there is a good God with all this evil. We discussed that before. And I really just can't believe Jesus is the only way. I mean, I just think that's way too narrow. And he said, well, I believe what the Bible says. I'm the way, the truth, and the life. No man comes to the Father except through me. And then I go, that's so narrow. So I looked at my watch and I said, well, if we're going to go to church, we better get going. We didn't even know where the church was. Somehow we found the church. We were walking in, and we noticed that the church had already been in session, and we sat down, and there was a preacher on a riser, and all he had was a Bible in his hand. And we sat down, and 2 minutes later, the preacher said, and then Jesus said, I'm the way, the truth, and the life. No man comes to the Father except through me. So Mark gives me the elbow. And he goes, some people think that's narrow. So then he gives me the real elbow, you know? And he said, but the truth is narrow. He said, if I want to call my friend John here in the front row, I have to put 10 numbers in exact order. If I get one number wrong, I don't get John, I get a wrong number. He said, the truth is very narrow. But as soon as I became a believer, the dictum that Augustine said, believe and then you will understand, really became true in my life, and I learned a lot more. Now, I still have questions. I still don't have all the answers. But right now, I think it takes a lot more faith to be an unbeliever than it does to be a believer. And that's why I wrote the book, I Don't Have Enough Faith to Be an Atheist.
1: There are people who have been listening to us through these discussions who are drawn to Christ by what you all have had to say. Talk directly to that person.
4: Dr. Dobson, yeah. Years ago, G.K. Chesterton said this, that an open mind is like an open mouth. Its purpose is to close down on something solid. Otherwise, it becomes like an open sewer, rejecting nothing. And the search is what a lot of people revel in and glory in. It's just the journey, not the destination. But eventually, people have to come to that point where they say, I willfully choose to respond to what God has revealed to me. The fact is that, yes, Jesus is who he claimed to be, in love. He went to a windswept hill outside Jerusalem, to a cross. Now, here's love. The very wood upon which he hung, the iron spikes that held him there, while Christ hung, shouldered the sin debt of the world, the guilt of Alex McFarland, the very instruments of his torture, the cross on which he was crucified, not only was he hanging there, he was sustaining it all in love. And he died as a substitute for me, for everyone, rose again, and he makes this offer. He says it's a gift, complete forgiveness, restoration, healing, salvation. It's yours simply for the taking. And so I would challenge every listener, if you know about God but don't yet have a relationship with God, this day, pray and say, yes, Jesus, I choose you.
1: God's blessings to you all. Thank you for taking the time to be with us.
5: 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Thank you, Dr.
3: Thank you. Thank you. The greatest questions of our faith aren't meant to leave us searching forever. They're actually meant, as G.K. Chesterton put it, to finally close down on something solid. And that solid ground is a person, Jesus Christ. 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
8: Hello, I'm Jerry Stewart, and this is One Moment in America. I'd like to think I have a good grasp on the English language, but where was I when these two words were invented? Listen to this story. What is a yakker, and who is Uncle Charlie? I recently heard both of these words used in reference to baseball. But before I was recently set straight on these two baseball slangs, if you had said to me, that pitcher has an Uncle Charlie, that's a real yakker, I would suggest that the pitcher's uncle probably shouldn't talk so much. But what is an Uncle Charlie or a yakker in baseball? It's a pitcher's curveball. Where did these two slangs come from? Do you know? Please tell me if you can. I'm Jerry Stewart, and that was One Moment in America.
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10: Washington State told a church to pay for abortions. On Monday, the Ninth Circuit ruled that Cedar Park Assembly of God must include abortion coverage in its employee health plan under the state's Parity Act. The church, represented by Alliance Defending Freedom, sued in 2019 when its insurer forced abortion coverage into its group plan. Two Democrat-appointed judges said the law was fine, but one judge dissented, writing, quote, "It effectively took sides on abortion coverage, an area of profound moral and religious disagreement." That judge was correct. A church that preaches the sanctity of life is being forced to bankroll the very thing taking it. That's the state conscripting a church into the abortion industry.
9: Join our Life Defenders team today. 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
1: I'm Enoch File. This is the morning program with Ricky File, my grandfather. I call him Papo. His co-host today is Diana File, my grandmother. I call her Nana.
0: Yeah.
2: Well, thank you.
0: That's a good name.
2: Yes.
0: Yes.
2: It's good to be a Nana.
0: Did you get wet coming up here?
2: No.
0: Well, you didn't have your window down, did you?
2: No, it was raining right down, and there were some really big puddles that I went through.
0: I imagine, because we've received here about almost 2.5 inches of rain in the last 24 hours.
2: Wow.
0: And a whole bunch of that's been in the last 12 hours. It's pouring down rain right now as we speak.
2: Well, we praise God for the rain.
0: Yeah.
2: After all the dry, hot weather we had day after day after day.
0: I knew it was raining cats and dogs when I stepped in a poodle. That's a little.
2: Yeah, that's not
0: humor.
2: Time for heavenly humor.
0: All right, we appreciate people giving us a sweet greeting to start the day with. Here's one from Ronnie and Kathy up in Channing. Good morning, Preacher and Sister Diana. Have a blessed day. The Lord has blessed us with some beautiful rain.
2: Yes.
0: And then we have a note here from Delbert. He says, good morning to Pastor Ricky and Sister Diana. You guys have a very, very blessed weekend.
2: All right. Thank you, Delbert.
0: Then he enclosed a scripture reference in 1 Corinthians 9:25, ESV version. Every athlete exercises self-control in all things. They do it to receive a perishable wreath, but we an imperishable.
2: Hmm.
0: Think about that.
2: Right.
0: That is a good point made by that scripture, isn't it?
2: For sure.
0: What people do to excel in an athletic situation.
2: You have to have some discipline.
0: Mm-hmm. But do we put forth half the effort to excel in something that is so much more important?
2: Mm-hmm.
0: Becky, it's Danette. Good morning, Pastor Rick and Sister Diana. We're getting wet walking. Well, getting wet to my walking to my car was not a pleasant experience, but I do thank God for the rain.
2: Yes.
0: I understand that. I picked out a different jacket over there that I haven't worn in a while. One that is it's not a sweater because it's one that will shed the water off.
2: Right.
0: So it's not exactly a raincoat, but you know what I mean. What kind of material is that?
2: Well, I don't know.
0: It's a jacket that sheds water.
2: Yeah.
0: It's not a raincoat, but per se, but it acts. It's more of a raincoat than a sweater that would just soak it up on you. All right. Let's move right along since I'm not making much progress with that analogy. Let's see what... Jimmy, did I give you Jimmy Ford's
2: message? I don't think
0: so. Good morning, Pastor Ricky and Diana, and possibly Pastor Jeremy. I would be shocked if he shows up today.
2: They have been
0: swamped. I don't know even how they were able to get everything done to move. They've moved from one house to another, and that's a big, big, big project.
2: It is.
0: So
2: probably, if I were guessing, I would think they would all be sleeping right now.
0: Yeah. So he says, TGIF, thank God it's Friday. Have a blessed day and pass it on. That's a good word. Tony in Quanah, beautiful outside. We got some rain, not as much as y'all. Everyone really needs the rain. Sale is tomorrow at my church. First time a church I go to has had a garage sale, but it's a very little church. I've read that a lot of churches have people that don't go anymore. Have a great day and weekend.
2: And so that's in Chillicothe, right?
0: That's in Quanah.
2: Oh, Quanah. Mm-hmm. Oh, okay. All right. So those listeners there, you can go out to the sale.
0: Yeah. I've already had some Chillicothe, so
2: chili coffee.
0: It got colder on me because I didn't drink it down fast enough. Okay. So I think that's all the greetings we have here. But we appreciate everybody that has sent us one of those sweet greetings. Is it okay to call it sweet?
2: Sure. Well, it's better than someone that's would be an old grouch.
0: Yeah, I've met a few of those.
2: You wouldn't want someone that was an old grouch to be sending their negative greeting.
0: I remember an old grouch that lived in Wheeler. He didn't like me at all. He would write articles and pay for them to be put in the newspaper against me. If you put my name in there, the editor of the paper wouldn't print it. So he just left my name out as if nobody would know who's talking about. And he let me have it. I could tell by his articles. He's listening on the Saturday program that I had on the station in Shamrock.
2: Mm-hmm.
0: So one day, I said, I'm going to dedicate this next song to. And I called his name. I dedicated the song to him. And it was a nice song. It wasn't a song like, God's going to get you for that. Judgment is coming. It was a nice, sweet song. And several days later, the phone rang, and it was him. He said, I understand you dedicated the song to me, that as if he wasn't listening.
2: Mm-hmm.
0: I doubt that he had other people that were saying, hey, he's been talking about you on the radio.
2: So, I don't know.
0: Well, I'm pretty sure he was listening to me to get more material for his next article. So,
2: oh, okay.
0: So he's definitely listening. But he said, I understand you dedicated a song to me. I said, yeah, it's a sweet song. He said, well, don't do that. Some people might think I'm for you. And I said, oh, I don't think they would think that. I said, by the way, I pray for you. Do you pray for me? He said, no, you're too far gone.
2: Well.
0: So that's what he said. He died long, long ago. I'm hoping to see him in heaven so I can say, well, I made it.
2: Surprise, surprise.
0: Surprise, surprise, yeah. Okay, let's take a look at some temperatures. Here.
2: And I meant like it would be a surprise to him, not to you.
0: Yeah, I'm not going to be surprised that I'm there.
2: Right. Okay, we better look at the weather.
0: Pouring,
2: it's raining.
0: Pouring down rain in lots of places, and some that might be giving you a break right now. We'll have some more later. In fact, I noticed earlier this morning there was a flood warning. Not a flood advisory, a flood warning in Portales.
2: Wow.
0: So that means that it's going to happen. So when it is a warning, we have 61 degrees in Amarillo and 62 degrees in Canyon. In Wheeler, it's just mostly cloudy. It's not raining there right now, according to this app.
2: Mm-hmm.
0: It's 68 degrees. It's raining in Borger, or intermittently, for the next hour at least, will be continuing. 64 degrees there. And Guymon, fair skies, although they're under a flood watch.
2: Intermittent, yeah, I think it's heading that way.
0: Intermittent thunder starting in 33 minutes, it says. Guymon, 64 degrees. And Vernon's clear skies and 75 degrees. 75. Altus, 73. Now, over there in Portales, where they had that flood warning, this app says flood watch, but a bulletin popped up on my phone that said flood warning there. 61 degrees. And in Clovis, it is 60 degrees.
3: 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Locations of the stores are in Wheeler, Shamrock, and Wellington, and two Oklahoma stores, Cheyenne and Hinton. Johnny's continuous support since 1986 is the longest of any business on the Kingdom Keys network. That is greatly appreciated.
0: All right. Our gauge here next to me shows 2 inches and 4/10, 2.4 inches here, and That's most of that's in the last 12 hours. The temperature down in Beaumont, by the way, is 69, but it's clear skies. That's a place that gets a lot more rain than what we get here, but they're not getting rain right now. But we will not only get or are getting rain right now, but we have a 70% chance of more rain this afternoon. High temperature, upper 70s. And then tonight, the overnight low to mid-60s with a 50% chance of rain in the night. Mostly sunny tomorrow, high temperature upper 80s. On Sunday, high temperature upper 80s. Monday, upper 80s. Monday night, 50% chance of more rain. Tuesday, high temperature about 80. Showers are likely. Chance of rain 70%. So it looks like the rain's going to continue at least intermittently for several more days.
2: Well, we're very thankful for the rain. There's nothing like rain to on the dry plains of Texas.
0: And when I got here this morning, this rain gauge had 2.19. I jotted that down, and now it says 2.40, so that's 2/10, 2/100 to be a little more exact, of additional rain since I got here. I got here about, just a little after 4:30. So now it's time for news, views, and commentaries. We're going to take a look at news and issues from the right point of view, Christian conservative perspective. That would be a perspective of truth.
2: Mm-hmm. Well, one of our slogans has always been speaking the truth.
0: Speaking truth, that's
2: speaking
0: right.
2: Speaking truth. So we endeavor to bring the truth on whatever the subject is. And we know that God's word is true and forever settled in heaven. So really, when you boil it all down, so to speak, I'll use that figure of speech, that's what counts, is your life built on the Word of God or not?
0: Yeah.
2: Because everything else, as the old song says, on Christ the solid rock I stand. All other ground is sinking sand. And that is true, very true.
0: It is. By the way, just a little extra comment on the weather. This is the kind of rain that I really like because look at the wind gauge, zero.
2: Yeah.
0: There's no wind at all. It's just water dropping down.
2: Yeah. I know. That's a blessing.
0: Yes. That's so much.
2: When was that first rain?
0: Oh, 2 days ago on Thursday.
2: It was a downpour, but it came real fast and then it ran off real fast.
0: Yeah.
2: But this is like where it's nice and soaking in.
0: Mm-hmm. Yeah. Okay. So, if you have a comment on anything that you want to comment on, you can send us a text. That's if you have my personal number, you're welcome to use it. I don't give it out much on the radio, but there's reasons for that. But you can text us at this specific number that's designated for texting, and if you have my personal number, you can use that. That's what I was trying to say. But you can text us at 806-898-8803. Now, tomorrow, we'll have a full day, a full morning between 9 and noon. Of a lot of things to listen to, including both the speech from President Donald Trump and the speech from Netanyahu at this meeting, the United Nations General Assembly. Mm-hmm. Yesterday, when we watched the Netanyahu speech live while it was happening, and it began with a massive walkout of many any delegates. They just got up and walked out. He took the stage, and he called them cowards. Let's see, moral cowards. When he took the stage, he said, "Before I begin, just a quick announcement. If there are any other moral cowards who haven't yet left this hall, please do so now."
2: Oh, wow.
0: I tell you what, he laid it out. He told the truth, the hard truth. And I'm thankful for somebody that is as courageous and as much on target on everything he talks about as Netanyahu. So we'll have that entire speech of his on our program tomorrow morning. Also, I'll have a speech for you tomorrow from, let's see, what's his name? Let me see here.
2: Trying to figure out what someone else's speech or what?
0: Yes, it's a speech by, his name will come to me. I was going to grab it up real quick.
2: Well, stay tuned and you'll find out. People will find out.
0: You need to know, since I brought it up, who it's going to be. It's a scathing rebuke to pastors and churches, because we're going to lose the election if the churches don't do their parts. Glenn Beck.
2: Oh, okay.
0: Glenn Beck. He talked about preaching. This guy's not a preacher, but he preaches on this recording that we have for you tomorrow.
2: Okay.
0: But right now, I want to read this to you from AmericanThinker.com. First, let's see what Becky says. The man at those delegates left that room. The minute, I guess you meant to say, that they left that room, there should have been an immediate closure, and the United Nations should have been disbanded right then and there from being ever allowed into the United States again.
2: Just a facade. It's just ridiculous.
0: He said it has become nothing but a liberal global organization, and it is not what it was originally planned for, and I might add, it hasn't been in a long, long time.
2: No, since it started.
0: Yeah. So, here's an article I was going to share with you. You cannot afford to be a purist about voting in the midterm. Elections are decided by who shows up, not by those who complain.
2: True.
0: Stay home in November, and you are not punishing the imperfections of Republicans. You are helping elect socialists. You are.
2: Yeah.
0: You are handing the gavel to a Democrat Party that is obsessed by its most radical elements. This is not a slogan. This is the arithmetic of this midterm. A large share of conservatives are tired. They wanted more, faster deportations, fewer half measures, more honest elections, a cleaner break with the old Washington habits that survive even when Republicans hold the majority. Some wanted a different tone. Some wanted a different timetable. Some wanted higher levels of purity. So while many on the right may be genuinely disappointed by things that didn't happen that they wanted to happen, and besides that, you're having to pay $4 for a gallon of gasoline, pouting about it by staying home and not voting is a luxury you cannot afford. Democrats vote They vote when they dislike their nominee. They vote when the economy is ugly, and they made it that way. They vote when their leaders are embarrassing to them. They treat the ballot as a weapon, not a mood. If conservatives treat voting this November as a reward that they issue only after the president has satisfied everything on their demand list, then Democrats will take the Congress. And at that point, all of your arguments about Trump's unfinished business become mere arguments, academic. There's no substance. There's nothing that's going to make it happen.
2: Yeah. Well, you know, this whole, that opens up the whole thing about, we can say politics, and that some people, they're turned off. They say, oh, I'm not in, you know, I'm not into politics. Well, you better be.
0: Mm-hmm.
2: It's a whole area that's not, it's not pleasant to be involved in, but it's like you're doing your part to push aside evil, the triumph of more evil.
0: Yeah.
2: And so that's why every Christian, you have a duty. It's a duty to be involved and vote.
0: Yeah.
2: And to do what you can to stand for what is right.
0: Yeah.
2: Because if you don't, then you're just allowing evil to overrun.
0: Mm-hmm.
2: And we saw that in the last administration. All the things that were done were, a lot of it was outrageous things. And yet, you know, you could step back and say, well, how could this happen? Well, of course, we believe that there was a lot of cheating that went on, first
0: mm-hmm.
2: of all,
0: mm-hmm.
2: for Biden to get into office.
0: Mm-hmm.
2: And there was a whole lot of cheating during his whole administration.
0: Yeah.
2: So, anyway, I'm just saying, this is one of the things in life that, you know, if you don't do something, then you suffer the consequences of it.
0: Yeah, yeah. I did what I could all those years we lived in Wheeler. And, of course, there were a lot of, a big percentage of the population there that didn't like me.
2: Yeah.
0: So it goes along with it.
2: Mm-hmm.
0: But there was a job to do.
2: Yeah.
0: I did what I could.
2: Well, and it is, you know, it's a battlefield.
0: Yeah.
2: And so it's something that...
0: It's not a recreation room.
2: It's not just, how can I say it? It's a continuation of opposing evil. It's a continuation of speaking the truth.
0: Yeah.
2: And we're talking about it on all areas. It's not, you can't just hibernate yourself and think that it won't affect you. Because
0: right.
2: These elections have consequences.
0: Yeah.
2: And, you know, you would think, wake up, people. Don't you know? Don't you know?
0: Yeah.
2: The consequences of having open borders.
0: Uh-huh.
2: The consequences of pushing transgender things on us on every front
0: mm-hmm.
2: and on children. I mean, these are big deals.
0: Yeah. Oh, it's, yeah, of course it's
2: so the,
0: huge big deal.
2: You know, the idea will like, oh, well, you know, I'm not involved in politics.
0: Mm-hmm.
2: That's the wrong attitude.
0: Yeah. Well, I wasn't perfect in things I got involved in, but I was doing what I could and what I knew to do, and stirring people up.
2: Yeah.
0: You know, when I spoke up against teenagers being allowed to relax on the trunks of their cars in the streets, the main street in Wheeler, both the north and south and the east and west streets at the courthouse were huge streets in width, and so they mm-hmm. could park on either side, plus they could park in the middle. Well, in the evenings, the teenagers would park in the middle and lay back on the back of their cars drinking beer.
2: Yeah.
0: Well, I thought that was wrong for them to be unchecked and to be allowed to do that. So I spoke out against it. Oh, I made more people mad, I think, than it made others appreciative. Because, you know, even people that agreed with me, they would say things like, well, I agree with what you're saying. I just don't agree with your method. And I would say, well, what is your method? I'd say, well, I guess I don't have one. Yeah. And I said, well, I like mine better.
2: Well.
0: And so the mayor got upset with me, and other people got upset. I got up one morning to go to the radio station in Shamrock, because we were still on down there at that time, didn't have our own station then. And there were three dead snakes that had been put up right outside the door when I was wrapped around the rearview mirror on the car. And then I'd get phone calls, and they'd say, leave your kids alone.
2: Yeah.
0: In other words, let them drink out there.
2: Oh, yeah. Well.
0: So I did that. Then I ran for office once, the county chair. So they had this speech, this town hall in Shamrock, because Shamrock's part of Wheeler County. So I go down there to take my 3 minutes, and everybody that's running for county office is allowed 3 minutes. We have a guy that's running for state senate, I guess he was. No, it was Bill Sarpolis. He was running for Congress. And there's another guy that's running for statewide office, state house. And they both got angry with me because when I got up to the speech in my 3 minutes, I made this statement. I said that the phrase separation of church and state only appears in three places, and that's in the Constitution of the Soviet Union and the Humanist Manifesto and the platform of the Democrat Party.
2: Yeah.
0: That made them so mad. I mean, it made everybody mad, including all the Republicans there, because this is a small community. They don't like people to rock the boat.
2: Right.
0: That's why they got upset about speaking out against teenagers drinking alcohol on the square.
2: Mm-hmm.
0: And then they got upset because I said the Democrat platform has the term separation of church and state in it.
2: Yep.
0: So the guy that was running for state house, when it came his turn to speak, he spent his entire 3 minutes chastising me and scolding me publicly.
2: Yeah, whereas that was the truth. What you said was the truth.
0: Of course it was the truth.
2: But that was regardless. But
0: so then Bill Sarpolis got up there, and he's a slick character. He didn't want to waste his 3 minutes scolding me, so he gave his planned 3 minute speech, and when they pressed the buzzer, then he ignored the buzzer and lit in on me and started talking to me personally from the platform, talking about what a sorry fellow I was. And I said, have you ever been in the service? Well, no, I never did sermon. Well, then, see, I don't have any authority to even say anything if I haven't done that. And so what ended up happening, because it made even the Republicans angry, the guy running for sheriff was a Republican. I said, would that upset you? He said, yeah, he didn't like that.
2: Oh, boy.
0: I paid for an ad in both the Wheeler and the Shamrock newspapers, and I said, I want to apologize to everybody that got upset with me. I said what I said was the truth, but I should have handled it a little differently, and so I apologize to everybody. So then I crossed paths with the chairman of the Democrat Party shortly after that ad was in the paper, and so I asked him about that, and he said, yeah, you made it worse. Made it worse by putting that ad in the paper. So it was a no-win situation. But hey, you got to do something and decide you're not going to pay that much attention to the criticism because somebody's going to criticize.
2: Oh, yeah. And people that are resistant to truth. That's their that's the way they do. They oppose the person who says it. I've just been listening to the book of Jeremiah in the mornings as I'm getting ready, and wow, people that don't they disregard the Old Testament, it's to your detriment to do that.
0: Uh-huh.
2: Very much so. Anyway, that's kind of another issue to go on, but it would do people good to read the book of Jeremiah from time to time, because he said, you know, oh Lord, he's talking to the Lord, and he said, these people are, you know, they're after me, they're against me, and they don't want me to speak your words. Because Jeremiah told them the truth.
0: Yeah.
2: And they didn't want to hear the truth. And they persecuted him. And that's where Jeremiah said, but your word was like fire in my bones.
0: Yeah, he said, well, I'll just shut up and I won't say anything.
2: Yeah, I won't talk.
0: I won't talk at all.
2: I won't say anything. But God's word was like fire in his bones, and he had to speak up, and he had to say something. And of course, you know, like I've said many times in the past, no one would want the ministry that Jeremiah had.
0: Yeah.
2: You know, people that glamorize and think that ministry is this glamour thing, boy, they sure wouldn't have been that in Jeremiah's case. He was thrown in a pit. He

0: other people that would have voted for the Republican ticket don't vote. We'll get a Democrat Congress, and they will not check Donald Trump in the traditional sense of controlling a party from going extreme on some of their points. The Democrats' goal is to stop him totally in his tracks. And if they have a majority, they will freeze all of his nominees. They will starve enforcement of the law. They will repeal the tax cuts already in workers' pockets. Mm-hmm. They will reopen the border fight that Trump has been winning. And they will manufacture the next impeachment just as soon as they can possibly get it out on the floor. Sitting out this cycle is not neutrality. It is making a choice to put the country last. In other words, sitting this one out is voting. It is voting for the worst.
1: Yeah.
0: So if you say, well, I'm just sitting this one out, I'm not. See, I read this article the other day. I wish I would have saved it. But it was a pastor of some church, and he put it on Facebook, and he's talking about how awful Ken Paxton is and what an awful personal life he has and things that has been have been in the news. And I'm thinking, this pastor apparently doesn't realize that he's basically telling people, let Tellerico get it.
1: Yeah.
0: Because that's what'll happen. If you can talk people into not voting for Ken Paxton because he is divorced or whatever it is, then you are the same as voting for Tellerico.
1: Yeah, that's
0: you are
1: true.
0: Responsible. You are partially responsible for Tellerico becoming the next senator if you don't go and vote.
1: That's true. So, in a sense, you are voting.
0: That's exactly right.
1: You are voting.
0: To sit this out is voting.
1: Yeah.
0: It's voting for the worst of the worst.
1: Mm-hmm.
0: Impeachment is not a hypothetical.
1: Well, I read, I saw it on two different places. So, I haven't checked out every place to see the accuracy of it. But I did see two different articles that were in the news that was posted that his wife, Paxton's wife, or I guess I don't know if they're divorced or they're going through a divorce, but anyway, she came out and was endorsing that people vote for him.
0: Yes.
1: And she said regardless of personal problems or whatever, she was urging people to vote. I thought that was kind of interesting that she would do that.
0: Yeah. Look at his record.
1: Yeah.
0: Hey, look, it's going to be either Tellerico or Ken Paxton. It's going to be one of those two that is the U.S. Senator.
1: That's right.
0: So it's at that point where you can't say, well, I'm only going to vote for somebody that measures up every little detail of with Exodus 18:21.
1: Mm-hmm.
0: See? And there's a minister pretty well known in certain areas that is such a strict advocate of voting strictly for Exodus 18:21 that he doesn't leave hardly anybody at all to vote for, because he says in his judgment Trump doesn't measure up to Exodus 18:21, which leads me to say, says who? And who are you measuring that by? You're measuring that by your own conviction of what Exodus 18:21 says. But that's not even a commandment to us. That wasn't even a commandment to Moses. It was a suggestion of his father-in-law, which he recognized as being a good counsel, and he followed that.
1: Well, we see the whole process, though. If you look at verse 20, this was the advice that you shall teach the people, teach them ordinances and laws, and show them the way wherein they must walk. Now, see, that's sometimes left out in this discussion. So that's what I'm saying. Being involved politically is a whole big, huge problem.

0: process, because as was recommended here by Jethro to Moses, in other words, you can't have qualified people if they aren't taught the Word of God. We would say it today like the Word of God, the ordinances, the laws, and if they're not shown the way that they should walk.
1: Right.
0: Now, see, that's our biggest problem in America, isn't it?
1: Uh-huh.
0: People are not being taught God's Word, or if they're taught, they're going their own way.
1: Uh-huh.
0: They're rejecting it.
1: Uh-huh.
0: And so this is the whole process here. People have to be taught the Word and how they should walk in it, and the work that they should do.
1: Uh-huh.
0: In other words, their responsibility.
1: Yeah.
0: And then you provide, of course, this was a chosen thing that Moses chose. Provide of all the people, able men, such as fear God, men of truth, hating covetousness, and place such over them to be rulers of thousands, rulers of hundreds, rulers of fifties, and rulers of tens.
1: Mm-hmm.
0: So, okay. See, here, I mean, the point in all of this, this is what every person should be, that's even ruling over 10 people.
1: Yeah, that's right. That's the highest standard. That's God's highest and best. However, it is not a commandment. It was not a commandment to Moses, and it's not a commandment to us in our system of government. Think about this. There was only one person out of the 2 to 3 million Israelites.
0: Yeah.
1: There's only one person that chose the leaders.
0: And that was Moses.
1: That was Moses. Mm-hmm. Choose this kind of leader. We have millions of us that choose the leaders here.
0: Yeah, because we are a represented republic.
1: Yes. So the choice has been made and narrowed down to two people.
0: Mm-hmm.
1: Ken Paxton or James Tallarico. And there's as much difference between those two as day and night. Okay? And so if you say, well, I don't like Ken Paxton's past situation in his personal life, so forget all the good things he did as Attorney General. He did outstanding, great things.
0: Oh, yeah.
1: And forget all of that. And just not vote at all, which is the same as voting for Tallarico.
0: Mm-hmm.
1: It is. It's the same as voting for him, because he cannot win if everybody votes.
0: Mm-hmm.
1: He can't win in red state Texas with the things that Tallarico stands for and endorses if everybody votes, everybody that's qualified to vote.
0: Yeah.
1: But if you sit it out, you have not contributed an answer to the situation. This guy is talking about this minister that's so strong on Exodus 18:21. I wrote to him and I asked him, you know, about what we've been talking about, and his answer to me was, as he wrote me back and said, I just pray that your eyes would be open.
0: Yeah.
1: So, you know, according to his way of thinking, neither one of them is qualified, so he couldn't vote for either one of them. But what it's come down to is it's going to be one or the other.
0: Yeah.
1: And so of the two that we have is to choose from, I'm going to vote for the better of the two.
0: Right.
1: See, once in a while you have this, you have to vote for the lesser of two evils. But I don't think Ken Paxton is evil. I'm just making a point here.
0: Yeah.
1: I think he's a good man. He's done an outstanding job as Attorney General in the state of Texas.
0: And well, that's true. So, yeah.
1: And
0: this,
1: I sure
0: like I say, this is a big area because it's an all cycle thing here.
1: I sure didn't want Cornyn to be senator again, but if he had won the primary, and now coming up in November it's going to be Cornyn or Tallarico, I would vote for Cornyn.
0: Sure.
1: Mm-hmm. But does he meet up with Exodus 18:21? In my opinion, no.
0: Yeah.
1: Not fully.
0: Well, and
1: but that's not a commandment to
0: that's
1: us.
0: What should be a standard.
1: That well, that's be. Why I bring it up whenever yeah. I interview mm-hmm. people.
0: Yeah, because we see very clearly how many do we have in offices that it's just the opposite. They do not fear God. Mm-hmm. And let me ask this. How could someone fear God and say they believe that whatever Tallarico said about what he believed about God? How could they fear God and be for the murdering of the unborn? That's not the fear of God.
1: Right.
0: And how could we have people, if they don't fear God, then anything goes. They don't care
1: right.
0: whatever mm-hmm. happens, you know. Men of truth.
1: Yeah.
0: Hating covetousness. Mm-hmm. Well, we see so many that are in office right now that are the opposite of this right here.
1: Yeah.
0: They're the opposite.
1: Yeah.
0: We see the results of the covetousness of people getting in office for the purpose of gaining wealth, getting wealth for themselves.
1: Yeah.
0: The corruption we've seen. So anyway, so it goes back that if we want to have the right leaders, then we have to know the Word of God. We have to fear God. See, it goes back to us, doesn't it? In this kind of government system, we choose, we get a vote.
1: Yeah.
0: So if we don't fear God, if we're not people of truth, if we don't hate covetousness, then, wow, then it's all goofed up.
1: Mm-hmm.
0: So it's a process of returning to God's word is the only solution we're going to have as a nation.
1: Right.
0: And yeah. we see that I firmly believe that God has given mercy to our country in the fact that Trump was elected to be in office because he loves the country. He's shown this by his actions. Mm-hmm. Is he perfect? By no means. You know, does he uses bad words. I don't like that. There's a lot of things I don't like. But I believe truly he has proven from his actions he wants our country to be great. He loves our country.
1: Mm-hmm.
0: And he wants I'm talking about from the foundation of our country up. In other words, he wants this to be the standard.
1: Yeah. Yeah.
0: So, you know, you have to look at this in a broader way. I don't know how else to say it.
1: But. Well, who makes you the judge anyway of how well somebody measures up to Exodus 18:21? See, somebody might say, well, Paxton doesn't measure up to Exodus 18:21, so I can't vote for him because God commanded us. First of all, it's not a command.
0: Mm-mm.
1: And secondly, it's a choice that is before you, and which is the better choice. It is not the better choice to sit it out and not vote at all, because that's the same as voting for the worst of the worst.
0: Yeah. Mm-hmm. That's true.
1: So when they get elected in there, then do your best to show them that they're supposed to be an Exodus 18:21 character. I've been reading through my journal from 1990 recently. I was reading in that yesterday again, and I saw in there yesterday when I was reading that on this particular day that I was looking at, that Dick Waterfield, who was a state representative,
0: mm-hmm.
1: came to the radio station and spent an hour on the air with me. Well, that was nice. I appreciated that. And I was able to, you know, maintain contact with him and communicate with him
0: mm-hmm.
1: more than once. That wasn't the only time he talked with us. One time I was notified that he was about to vote on this specific day for a gambling bill to legalize gambling in offshore yachts or something. Anyway, I announced it on the radio. I said, well, I understand Dick Waterfield's going to cast a vote for the gambling bill that's up today in the mm-hmm. House. for a vote. And if you want to call and tell him what you think about that, here's his number. Well, back in those days, the morning program was 3 hours and not two.
0: Yeah.
1: And in that, coming up to the end of that third hour, by that time the secretary had come to work, because she'd come into work before 9 o'clock, before the morning program was over. So the phone rang, and then she notified me. She said, Dick Waterfield called and said, tell Ricky I got the message, and I will not vote for the gambling bill. So you see, this is what you're talking about, that we're supposed to teach them, mm-hmm. you know, what's right and wrong. And so you bring it up, and sometimes you can make a bigger difference than you ever thought mm-hmm. you could, if you just speak out.
0: So that's a good example of this whole thing that we're talking about. The whole process is, you know, of us doing what is right. And then in our system of government, you know, holding their feet to the fire, so to speak, mm-hmm. of the truth. You know, we don't want you doing this.
1: Or see, he got about 40 phone calls in that time that morning on the radio mm-hmm. and changed his vote. Back to this article. This is an outstanding article, and I haven't gotten very far in it. Let me see if I can finish it up here. Impeachment is not hypothetical, as history proves. House Democrats have already used it as theater and turnout fuel. You give them the opportunity, and the articles write themselves. Immigration, energy, appointments, whatever. Headline will keep their coalition together. And while it's highly unlikely that Democrats could achieve the two-thirds majority vote that the Senate requires for an impeachment to actually take place, the process itself is the point. Investigations consume the presidency because staff are diverted, markets twitch, allies wait, enemies circle America's weaknesses. The administration's remaining 2 years will become a legal siege instead of a governing agenda. If the worst happens and Trump is driven from office through one of these impeachments, J.D. Vance would take the oath. That's the constitutional order, but doesn't mean he'll have any more power than Trump would have if he stayed in office. A president without a congressional majority cannot pass a budget on his terms, cannot confirm the judges and agency heads that he needs at speed, and cannot force the appropriations that make policy real. So J.D. Vance would be no more than a fellow that has a title with no power. He would not inherit the working majority that makes a Republican experiment possible. This is the part that these purists that say, there's no way I'm going to vote for him. He let us down. You know, the gasoline is too high. These Republicans like that are blinding themselves. The Republican experiment after 2024 was never supposed to be a Trump personality cult. It was a test of whether a governing coalition could secure the border, could restore energy dominance, could cut taxes on work, could confront hostile regimes, could push back against the cultural projects that treat sex and citizenship and speech as optional. Democrat initiatives won't stop because conservatives are angry at a Trump tweet. Once Democrats have the majority, that accelerates them.
0: That's true.
1: Look at the record that has been documented vote by vote. Every Democrat in Congress opposed the largest tax cut in American history.
0: Yeah. And it's so foolish for people to think that if in this circumstance that we're in presently with the high gas and all that these Democrats have any answer.
1: Yeah, every Democrat fought ending taxes on tips and overtime and Social Security checks. Democrats voted against denouncing socialism. They voted against requiring proof of citizenship to register to vote. They voted against keeping men out of women's sports. They voted against detaining criminal illegal aliens and shipping them back. They vote against funding the agencies that actually enforce immigration law. They've treated ICE as our enemy and shutdowns as leverage to force taxpayers to fund benefits for illegal aliens. Democrats are not emphasizing different priorities. They're different. They are representing a different country. They want the whole country to be different.
0: Yeah, that's true.
1: On every metric that matters to people that are now threatening to stay at home and not vote, because I'm not going to vote for Paxton or whatever, and I'm not going to vote for anybody that's for Trump, whether it's on the border or crime, energy prices, schools, and girls' sports, whether it's Israel and Iran or the First Amendment, or even the idea that American citizens come first in their own country, you can be aggravated about the slow pace of Republicans delivering and still recognize that the alternative is not a more virtuous position.
0: Mm, no.
1: The alternative is a party whose activist core talks openly now about packing the court, talk openly now about abolishing the Senate and treating the West as a thief that must be drained.
0: It's amazing.
1: The old phrase, don't let the perfect be the enemy of the good, is maybe an overused phrase, but it is the truth. No administration is a finished cathedral. This midterm should not be a performance review of Trump's temperament. Okay? It is instead a choice between two machines. One machine, flawed as it is, still tries to deport criminals and cut taxes on workers and keep the constitutional structure standing. The other machine is being pulled by people who call that structure obsolete.
0: Yeah.
1: And we need to do away with the Senate. We need to put four more liberals on the U.S. court, Supreme Court.
0: Need to open the borders.
1: Open the borders. So ultimately,
0: it's just craziness.
1: Ultimately, because most Americans do sit out the midterms, it is passionate partisans that show up and determine the outcome.
0: Okay.
1: So what are you going to do?
0: Yeah.
1: Show up. Vote the ticket. Keep the majority. Keep the presidency capable of acting.
0: Yeah, and most people, they're not ever even told about what all Trump has accomplished.
1: No.
0: You know, it's all negative. All the major news thing is all negative.
1: We're paying less for gasoline today than we were when Biden was president. So when you say, I don't like paying for this gasoline as high as it is, well, it was higher when Biden was president. And so was inflation.
0: Yeah, and to not vote is really with what the Democrats, so many are standing for, socialism. And it doesn't work. And they claim that you're going to get all this free stuff. But whoever's in charge, they're the ones that determine what you get and
1: what
0: you don't get.
1: Look at what they've already voted for and against in the last 2 years. This is the Kingdom Keys Network, KJRT Amarillo, KPDR Wheeler, KVED Vernon Altus, KIJN FM Fargo Clovis, KLGW Hartley Dalhart, KPCB Portales, KJDR Guyman, and KWAS Borger.
2: With SRN News, I'm Rich Thomason in Washington. Bulking up out in the Atlantic, an early season nor'easter is preparing to rake the East Coast. Millions from the Carolinas to New England are bracing for torrential rain, heavy surf, and fierce winds this weekend. Hawaii has weather worries of its own. Hurricane Nolo threatens flooding rains today and tomorrow. Addressing the UN General Assembly, Israeli Prime Minister Netanyahu challenges accusations of Israeli genocide by posing a series of questions.
3: What genocidal regime gives a million polio vaccinations to the enemy's population? What genocidal regime enables the distribution of 2 million tons of food into Gaza? That's a ton for every person. Accusing Israel of genocide is the greatest lie of the century.
4: Netanyahu also said that attacking Iran was one of the easiest decisions he's ever had to make. And he called a mass of UN delegates who walked out of the hall when he took the podium to speak moral cowards. I'm Donna Water.
2: Chinese President Xi due to head home later today, wrapping up a three-day state visit to the U.S. Last night, he was guest of honor at a White House state dinner. A White House insider is offering a view from behind one of the world's most famous podiums.
5: Some very interesting revelations from former White House Press Secretary Caroline Leavitt, who is speaking out about her time at the podium in the press room. She says that reporters have privately apologized to her for asking unfair questions about President Trump during briefings. In addition, she says some of the journalists admitted their behavior was driven by editorial demands at their respective stations.
2: Correspondent Laura Winters on Wall Street. The Dow futures up 197 points. This is SRN News.
6: So there are storms that we don't see coming, and I think the only way we get through that is with prayer and with inviting God's presence into the mix.
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6: Because there's not an easy answer. 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Why did our child have to die? 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But when we have, over and over again, as I interviewed people, the thing that got them through those storms, those rocky times, was the comfort of God's presence. Mm-hmm. And, you know, we see that again and again in Scripture. Joseph getting thrown into the cistern and then tossed into prison. And over again, you read in his story, the guy who had the worst betrayals, and God was with him.
7: Hear more from Jody at FamilyMinute.org.
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9: As I listen to the many heads of state who have come to address the United Nations General Assembly in New York, I think of the verses from Jeremiah 6:14 and again in Jeremiah 8:11. Peace, peace, when there is no peace. The verses describe false prophets and corrupt priests who gave people of Judah comforting assurances. They treated deep spiritual and moral wounds lightly or superficially instead of calling people to turn away from sin. They claimed everything was fine and God was pleased, even though judgment was coming, as it always does. The UN and other organizations cannot bring peace to the earth because we are not at peace with God. Wars and rumors of wars abound because people are greedy and want for themselves. Should we not try to end wars or keep them from starting? Well, of course. But those efforts don't bring real peace. Real peace will be achieved when Jesus returns to earth to set up his kingdom. Each day, every day, brings us one day closer to that event. I'm Cal Thomas.
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1: All right, there's McGooster. Diana's in here with me. And well, he was talking about Jeremiah. You said you've been listening to them.
10: I tell you, if you read in there, you'll see some real parallels to the time in which we're living.
1: Jesse in Clovis says the only reason you should not go and vote is if you were going to vote Democrat. And I would say amen to that. I remember Tessie. Oh, Tessie, sweet, sweet, sweet old lady in Wheeler. And she'd come by once in a while and step into the Christian school office, which was the same as our front office for the radio station. And she'd just chat.
10: Yeah.
1: But she was dyed-in-the-wool Democrat.
10: Mm-hmm.
1: And she had a sign in her yard for Jack Hightower. That goes way, way back when he was a Democrat congressman. So I talked to her. I told her some things, you know, shared some issues with her. And there's no way she's not going to vote Democrat. Mm-hmm. She's listening to him. She said, well, I don't know. Maybe I shouldn't even vote at all. And I said, that's probably a good idea. see, I'm thinking like Jesse this, because if she goes and votes, she's going to vote Democrat, and that's the wrong one.
10: Mm-hmm. Well, you know, we used to talk about platforms, and they're still important. The platforms mm-hmm. tell you a lot of what people are standing for. But years gone by, we would try to expose on the Democratic side what was going on. And but it was more hidden. It was more covert. Is that the word? It was kind of hidden back. Yet today, this is blatantly going on, them telling what they want.
1: Uh-huh.
10: And it's pure socialism or communism, really. And all these things. And so I'm like, if people aren't aware of that, then they're spiritually in blindness.
1: Uh-huh.
10: They are in darkness.
1: Uh-huh.
10: When people are declaring clearly what they want uh-huh. to do
1: yeah,
10: to undermine
1: it.
10: Our whole system of government.
1: They used to hide it, see. Now
10: but
1: they
10: now
1: don't.
10: It's like, it's right out in front. So there's, all I can say is wake up, and if you don't, then you get the consequences, just uh-huh. like in Jeremiah's day with Judah.
1: Uh-huh.
10: They said, we don't want to listen to you.
1: Yeah.
10: Because you prophesy bad things.
1: Uh-huh.
10: See, they didn't like Jeremiah telling them the truth.
1: Uh-huh.
10: And they wouldn't turn to God. He told them, return to the Lord. Don't do the ways you're doing it. And they said, we'll do what we want to do.
1: Uh-huh.
10: We're going to do what we want.
1: Yeah.
10: Well, guess what? Not that that was something that Jeremiah wanted or that God wanted, but Nebuchadnezzar came and destroyed their city, their nation.
1: Yeah.
10: So, see, these Becky says, principles are just repeated throughout history.
1: They are. Becky says what the American people better wake up to realize is they're losing the country. If you want the Democrats and you want all this cartoon garbage of destruction of families and destruction of the kids, totally destroying the Constitution, destroying our laws, letting in all the third world countries to take all of your money and free stuff while you work yourself to almost to, I won't say exactly like she did, but try to earn a living and pay the bills. Or you could vote for Republicans who are at least trying to stop some of this stuff. Who did the most for you, and who did the most? Compare that to the ones that did the most destructive things against you. Wake up! Well, you just got through saying that same term. Wake up and start thinking. And she says, well, Diane, you're right. You never hear anything about what Trump has done right mm-hmm. on mainstream news. And then when he does something about telling people about what he's accomplished, he's accused of being a braggart. You know, that poor man can neither win. Can't win either way. He's not a poor man, but yeah, I get your point.
10: There's no winning. I mean, it's like he's wrong no matter what.
1: Uh-huh.
10: And yet, you know, like there was something that we saw that was a live event from the White House, and I don't recall right off what it was now, but I was like, wow, that was so encouraging. And it wasn't just Trump, but it was his cabinet.
1: Yeah.
10: And they were talking about what he had done on this and that and the other, and I thought, wow, you wouldn't even know that if you mm-hmm. listened to just regular news.
1: Right. All right.
10: So anyway, moving along, but
1: LaDonna says, like Diana said earlier this week, there's no neutral ground.
10: No, there's not.
1: I mean, it's either God or Satan. You're serving one or the other. Even with our vote, mm-hmm. you're either doing what God wants you to do or what the devil wants you to do.
10: Yeah, it's true.
1: So God will intervene. But he doesn't do it without his people cooperating.
10: If people turn from their evil ways, you know, this scripture is quoted a lot. If my people who are called by my name will humble themselves and pray mm-hmm. and seek my face and turn from their evil ways, then I will hear from heaven.
1: Yeah.
10: And I will heal their land.
1: Yeah.
10: So the truth of that verse is for all time.
1: Mm-hmm.
10: It's a truth of all time. God doesn't want destruction. God wants blessings on people.
1: Yeah.
10: But if you choose to go against God, then that's, you're going to be cursed. That's just the bottom line of it.
1: Well, I spoke of the old lady, Tessie, a while ago. She was sweet, but she was a talker. She just talked and talked and talked. You know, she didn't know when to quit. She just talked till she got tired.
10: Well,
1: and you know, we're busy in there, Christian school and the radio station and all. And I'm in there in the front office at this time. When she walked in there, she starts talking to me. So I just decided to have a little fun, you know, while she's talking and I'm listening to all this. And she starts saying, "Oh, I tell you, that pastor of ours, she didn't go to our church. She went somewhere." She said, "He is the best pastor. He is the best preacher." And I said, "Well, you just never have heard me." She said, "Yes, I have." And so she goes on talking some more. And she starts saying, "Oh, I tell you, that Tennessee Ernie Ford is the best singer there ever was." And I said, "Well, you just never have heard me." She said, "Yes, I have." And she just keeps on talking.
10: So our principal didn't realize you were teasing
1: No,
10: her.
1: She didn't realize I was teasing her. So she also didn't realize our principal of our school had stepped in the side door because he needed to talk to me about something, and he heard both of those comments, and he had to go in the other room. When she said, "Yes, I have to."
10: Yeah, well, she never caught on that you were doing that in a teasing way.
1: No, she
10: anyway.
1: Didn't. So she turned my joke back on me.
10: Yeah. Okay, well, we better get to the quiz questions.
1: Okay. The way it turned out at the end of the day yesterday, this is the way the standings were. When we finished our morning program yesterday, in sixth place was 4 point or more Shane with 18 points. In fifth place with 20 points, a tie between Jimmy Ford and Delbert. In fourth place, another tie, 21 points each for Twyla and Pampa and Rudy and Lucia, husband and wife team in Arlington. And then third place was the twins team.
10: Wow.
1: That includes Charlotte and Cheyenne. They are the 9-year-old twins part of this team. And they had 22 points accumulated. Second place, the Gordons, Team Gordon, and Channing, Ronnie and Kathy, had 23 points. That's just 1 point less than perfect.
10: Wow.
1: But there's four people tied with the perfect score of 24. That's Team Andy and the co-host, the Shippies, and Becky.
10: Okay.
1: Shippies near Canyon, Becky is Stinnett. So, here are your questions for today, and we'll see how it ends up.
10: Mm-hmm. Okay, this will determine, won't it?
1: It may come down to the wire.
10: Okay.
1: See, that's our theme for the...
10: Down to the wire.
1: For question one this week. Mm-hmm. We have learned that there's a number of descriptive phrases that we use to express something that contains the words to the.
10: Yeah.
1: Like down to the wire, or word to the wise.
10: Mm-hmm.
1: Or cut to the chase, or fight to the finish, or feel to the brim, or your nose to the grindstone. So I have another one for you. Now, I thought about using blank to the races, and I thought, nah, that would be too easy. Off to the races. So instead, I chose this one. Blank to the choir.
10: Okay.
1: Blank to the choir. Yeah, there's an old phrase, blank to the choir. What's the rest of it? Well, fill in the blank. Don't blurt.
10: Okay.
1: Question number two. Only six women have ever been justices on the U.S. Supreme Court. Three of those women are on the court now. The first of the six... was ever sworn in as the being the first female justice on the Supreme Court was on this date, September the 25th, in the last century. I won't tell you exactly which year, because that would pretty much give it away. But what is her name?
10: Okay.
1: No, it's not Kay.
10: I meant okay with that.
1: Oh, okay.
10: Let's move to the next question.
1: I got you, Tessie. Okay. That's another joke.
10: You better watch out. You've already
1: got myself in trouble,
10: This week. Or through Clarence was...
1: Oh, Clarence, he really shocked me. I was not expecting that.
10: Oh, now. Okay, better get to question number 3.
1: Just never know what he's going to do you? Oh, Clarence.
10: I know who's pulling the string.
1: You do? Well, he got in trouble. He got in some big trouble.
10: Well, why don't you?
1: Because what he said, he called you an old lady, and that's never happened in 50 years, 50 plus years of using Clarence. He never pulled that one before.
10: Yeah. Well, I'm older than I was.
1: I was so shocked.
10: Before.
1: I couldn't hardly believe he said. And so Lori got a little video of her little granddaughter that is, what is she, 5? Is she 5 or 6?
10: I'm not sure.
1: Well, her name is Jaren. And so she was asked about...
10: She must be younger than that. But anyway, go ahead.
1: She's in K-5.
10: Okay.
1: So she's probably 5, don't you think? So she was asking her what happened in chapel yesterday, and she told her about the Clarence thing.
11: What did you just say?
12: Clarence called, Miss Diana old lady.
11: He called Miss Diana an old lady? What happened?
12: Did he call her that?
11: Did he get in big trouble?
12: Yeah, big trouble.
11: Who got on to him?
12: Pastor Ricky.
1: Pastor Ricky got after him, so he got in a big, big trouble.
10: That's very cute.
1: Yeah, because I did not know Clarence was going to say that. That old lady, that really upset me. So.
10: Oh, babe. Let's move to question number 3.
1: Lord, forgive me. I had to get onto him real strong.
10: Okay.
1: Before I got onto real strong. You sure are beautiful.
10: But what did I tell you last night? Remember, you're older than me.
1: You sure are beautiful.
10: Question number 3 on the quiz question.
1: Question number 3, the Bible question. We talked on the morning program yesterday about the danger of sugar and how that many people are causing serious damage to their health by putting so much sugar in their bodies. People through the ages have eaten many different things, some good for the body and some very harmful to the body. So all of that leads up to a question for today's quiz. When the prodigal son had spent all the money that he had, and the father had given him his half of the inheritance, and he spent it all, wasted it, and then he was really hungry. He was so hungry that he even wanted to eat what? But nobody gave him anything. What was it that it says in the Bible? He was so hungry he wanted to eat what?
10: Okay, if you have answers, you can give us a call, of course, but most people just send a text. Let me give the text number.
1: Mm-hmm.
10: It is 806-898-8803. To text your answers, 806-898-8803. If you want to call, 806-359-8855. That's 359-8855. And you can leave a voicemail in extension 102 extension.
1: All right. Well, when I looked outside, I opened the front door and looked out, because it's dark. It's hard to see just looking out the window here. But it was still pouring down rain about 15 minutes ago. when I looked outside 15 to 18 minutes ago. We've had 2.5 inches of rain this morning. That just now changed to 2.58, so it is still raining.
10: Yeah.
1: So we've had, okay. It says on my little gadget here that in the past 24 hours, 2.63 inches of that rain. We have received 2.63 inches of rain in the past 24 hours.
10: Okay. Well.
1: So rain.
10: Mm-hmm.
1: Coming on down. Right now, it hits zero velocity of wind.
10: So it's just coming straight down.
1: Straight downpour.
10: So that means it's easier to use your umbrella when it's...
1: That is true.
10: Because when we have high gusts of wind and rain, it's not as useful, is it, the umbrella? Because it can get caught in the wind.
1: Right. 62 degrees here. And Canyon, it also is 62 degrees and raining. And Wheeler, 67 nearby Mobidi, is 66, same as in McLean. Shamrock, 68. Clarendon, 65. And they're not getting rain over there right now. And Pampa is 65. Chance of light rain in the next hour. Borger, 66. Same as for Pampa, light rain possible this hour. And Guymon and Perryton is 65 degrees. Dalhart, 61. And Elk City at 69, Childress 71, Quanah 72, Vernon 74, Altus 72, and Beaumont, sunny skies, they've already had the sunrise there, and it's 68 degrees. Now, in Clovis, it's 60 degrees, 61 in Muleshoe. They have a flood watch in Clovis.
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1: High temperature yesterday in Amarillo was 81, and we had a record amount of precipitation yesterday. 1.65 officially at the National Weather Service from midnight till midnight. And then there's been a good bit more since midnight. But that 1.65 yesterday set a new record for that particular date of precipitation. So how about that? Today, high temperature upper 70s, 70% chance of more rain. Looks like it's 100% chance, doesn't it? 50% chance tonight, overnight low to mid 60s. Tomorrow, high temperature upper 80s. On Sunday, upper 80s. Monday, upper 80s. Monday night, 50% chance of rain. Tuesday, 70% chance of rain. Wednesday, 50% chance of rain. Thursday, high temperature, low 80s with 20% chance of rain. So, what do you think about all of that?
10: Well, we prayed for rain, so thank God for it.
1: That's what I thought about this morning, yeah. Okay, ready for some good old heavenly humor?
10: Yes.
1: Are you a Southerner?
10: Mm-hmm.
1: Of course. Most of us that are listening to this program are Southerners. And that's something we're pretty happy about, is to be from the South, right? There are some things you will never hear a Southerner say. You'll never hear a Southerner say, duct tape won't fix that.
10: These are what you won't hear.
1: This is what you will not hear from a Southerner. We don't keep firearms in this house. Here's some more things you will not hear a Southerner say. You can't feed that to the dog. How about this? And no kids in the back of the pickup. It's not safe. No, you don't hear that from Southerners, do you? Nor do you hear them say, wrestling's fake.
10: Well, I say that.
1: I know, but you're not keeping with the
10: storyline.
1: Yeah, the storyline. I said that once in front of Terry Funk. He was at the Lions Club to be our speaker that day. And I started talking about how I used to watch wrestling and enjoyed all of that, and the Funks and Ricky Romero and all those back in that day. And it sure was disappointing when I found out so much of it was fake. And he stood up and he said, "You go sit down." And I said, "Well, it's not time for you yet." And he said, "Go sit down." And I said, "Yes, sir." And everybody was busting out laughing. You know, they thought that was really funny. So some other things you never hear a Southerner say: we're vegetarians. You will not hear a Southerner say, "Well, I'll have grapefruit instead of biscuits and gravy." Nor will you ever hear a Southerner say, "Deer heads detract from the decor." Nor will you hear a Southerner say, "Spitting is such a nasty habit." You will not hear a Southerner say, "Trim the fat off that steak, would you?" Nor will you hear a Southerner say, "The tires on that truck are too big." And here's something you will not hear a Southerner say: "Does the salad bar have bean sprouts?" They're not going to say that. You will not hear a Southerner say, "I don't have a favorite college team."
10: No, I don't think that's... Wow.
1: All right.
10: Okay, so get everything ready for my jokes.
14: What's up, Doc?
10: Okay. You ready?
1: Well, yeah. What's up?
10: Why did the golfer bring an extra pair of pants?
1: Because he got a hole in one. Naturally.
10: Okay. Why did the car get a flat tire?
1: The car?
10: Mm-hmm.
1: Well, because the tire went down.
10: There was a fork in the road.
1: A fork in the road. Oh, your son liked that one.
10: Oh, that's my son when he was very young.
1: Mm-hmm.
10: Let me see if I can find another one. Whoops, it's not time to laugh.
1: Too early to laugh there.
10: All right. Okay, I skipped work because of an eye problem. Yeah. I couldn't see myself in the office today.
1: You couldn't see yourself in the office today, so... Okay, here you go. You know, somebody got ticked off at me one time for that.
10: For what?
1: That right there. They said, "Now you know that little kid that didn't understand those jokes. You got that laughter."
10: Well, that just goes to show.
1: Can't please everybody. I guess some of them would rather hear this. I can almost hear some saying, "Yeah, I'll be a part of it, by the way.
10: Come in and we'll get you recorded."
15: Have you ever been tempted? While golfing, I have been tempted to kick my golf ball from behind a tree while pointing at wildlife. While standing in line at the grocery store, I've been tempted to remove a man's toupee and sprint through the canned goods section. How about you? Ever been tempted? The next time you are, I want you to do something strange. I want you to give thanks. That's right. Give thanks that you recognize temptation. Then, give thanks for God's grace. And give thanks that you have an example of how to overcome it. Hebrews 2:18 says Jesus was tempted in every way like us, yet without sin. And he is with us, helping us turn away, run, do the right thing. I need this advice. You see, tonight, my new friend with the toupee is coming over for a visit.
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1: What song were you talking about a little while ago? John and Shamrock said it would be great to hear the song. Diana was quoting, build my church on this rock.
10: On Christ the solid rock I stand.
1: All right. Well,
10: that's a good words in that song.
1: Well, let's hear it from Dave Boyer.
10: Okay.
1: As far as I know, Dave Boyer is still alive. He's getting way on up there. I'll find out exactly what his age is while we listen to this grand old song of the church, The Solid Rock.

0: because being saved is, the Bible says that if you believe in your heart that God raised Jesus from the dead, and you confess with your mouth that he is Lord. Now see, it's not just saying the words, he is Lord. That means he's the boss. He's the one that I obey.
1: Yeah.
0: I mean, you know, you have to kind of define these words sometimes for people. But if you confess with your mouth that Jesus is Lord, it says you'll be saved. And the word saved is an all-inclusive word. It's kind of like whatever you need.
1: Yeah,
0: it'll be done. And it says, for with the heart man believes unto righteousness, and with the mouth confession is made unto salvation. Confession is made to be saved from sin, to be healed from sickness, to be delivered from the power of darkness, to prosper in God's way.
1: Praise the Lord.
0: And that's the most... that's the bottom line of it all.
1: Yeah.
0: And so we want you to make sure that you are saved, that you are living for the Lord. You know, we have so much programming here on the Kingdom Keys Network.
1: Yeah.
0: That will benefit your life. As the saying goes, you will profit immensely.
1: Enormously.
0: Enormously, okay, from listening to the King.
1: Consistently. If you listen consistently, you
0: Thank
1: will profit
0: you
1: enormously.
0: Yes, that's what I was trying to say. Anyway, so thank you for listening. And also, I want to thank all of the people who give support financially to this ministry. You're receiving the rewards of what happens through the Word of God going forth.
1: Mm-hmm.
0: And it's never been more important that people hear what God says.
1: That's right. That's right.
2: This is Enoch Fowle here reminding you that you could profit enormously by listening consistently to the Kingdom Keys Network.
0: That's what I was trying to say. Good job. He did a good job. And that's when he was younger.
1: Yes. Yeah. So Becky and Stanette has her moments with autocorrect.
0: Yeah, I think we all do, don't we?
1: So she's the one that sent this to me. Me versus autocorrect. I typed one simple message. Autocorrect wrote its own novel. My keyboard apparently has more confidence than I do. I don't make typos. My phone enjoys creative writing. Every time I text quickly, autocorrect starts improvising. I planned to sound smart. My keyboard chose comedy instead.
0: That's good.
1: I spend more time correcting autocorrect than actually typing. I can identify with that one.
0: Oh, wow.
1: My biggest texting fear isn't being ignored. It's hitting the send button too soon.
0: Oh, yes. That's happened to me so many times.
1: Yes. I try to delete those before they go through, but I don't think that works very well. Anyway, let's listen to this. To follow up that other song.
0: Okay.

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1: Hi, this is Billy Nickel with Amarillo's First Family Church next to Jorge's Restaurant. Napoleon Bonaparte was the greatest general of his day. His goal was to rule the world. When leading his army to conquer Russia, a snowstorm left his proud military broken and defeated. Napoleon's response was, "God Almighty was too much for me." What a comfort to know that the ultimate ruler of the world, Jesus Christ, wants to be the ruler of your life. He's never lost a battle, and he never will, and he's promised to never leave or forsake you.
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0: All right. I assume that Dilbert means, will the Went Woven in Love Gala be live streamed? He just texted me, said, will it be live streamed? And I assume that's what he's talking about. And I doubt it. I don't think so. Because it's a $35 cost to go to it and include your meal. Mm-hmm. But I don't think
3: there's nothing on the announcement.
0: No,
3: that we have, that we received.
0: No, I have the full announcement here. But you can go through to the internet, healingthroughhim.org, healingthroughhim.org, and get all the information that they have on the subject right there on their website.
3: Okay.
0: So let's listen to this. We always are inspired by this moment for America.
4: This is Chuck Harding with A Moment for America. It is critical that God's people understand the deep biblical roots from which our national constitution is based upon. Aside from the nation of Israel, we are the first nation who put in writing the biblical concept of a trifold government with checks and balances based on Isaiah 33 and verse 22, which says, "The Lord is our judge, the judiciary. The Lord is our lawgiver, legislative. The Lord is our king, executive branch. He will save us." This biblical form of government was so new to our founding fathers, was not popular at first, but once adopted and ingrained into our founding documents, James Madison said, "The accumulation of the legislative, executive, and judiciary in the same hands, whether of one, a few, or many, may justly be the very definition of tyranny." The three separated aspects of government produces a system of checks and balances to prevent the abuse of power by one branch of government or another, so that if one branch goes astray, the other two branches have the ability to bring it back to constitutional standards. Our founding fathers based this on Jeremiah 17 and verse 9. The heart is deceitful above all things and desperately wicked. Who can know it? You see, they were personally witnessing the tyranny of Great Britain. Our founders realized ultimate power corrupts ultimately. To protect our great republic from sliding into tyranny, we must understand and stand for the separation of powers. Take time to read and obtain a working knowledge of our amazing Constitution. This is Chuck Harding. Think about it, America. For more on this subject and other issues, go to missiontoamerica.us.
5: The Bible says we are to lay aside every weight. Now, these are not sins. These are weights. In the olden days, I used to be on the track team to run. Now, one thing I did not do, I never ran with an overcoat on. But if you're in a race, what do? You lay aside every weight, everything that is superfluous. If you want to be a success in life, don't get in the kindergarten stage of saying, is this right or is this wrong? Is this lawful or is this unlawful? Forget that. You ask yourself, is this thing a weight or is it a wing? And friend, never exchange wings for weights. There's some things that are not bad in and of themselves, but you just have to say, that's not for me. Not if I want to run this race.
6: Profound Truth Simply Stated. Waiting for you now at profoundtruth.org.
0: All right. I imagine most people that have been getting rain are enjoying it, don't you think so?
3: Mm-hmm.
0: I want to see if anybody can identify this song with no words, just an instrumental presentation of this song. See if you can figure out what it is. Somebody tell me
3: okay.
0: The name of this song.

0: Oh, that is so beautiful.
1: That was pretty, but I wouldn't have known it unless I heard you singing it.
0: Oh.
1: You gave it away.
0: I gave it away in the studio here.
1: But I don't know. Did we have much response on that? I don't think.
0: You don't think
1: that's something that many people would know. But
0: really?
1: I may be wrong.
0: Well, it's called God Be With You Till We Meet Again. Delbert knew that. And Janet Coleman at Timber Creek knew that, and she said, what a lovely rain we've had. God is so good. He is, isn't he?
1: Amen.
0: Let's see. Yeah, Andy Tony knew that. And LaDonna. Now, those two are two that know just about every song. You're in that category, too, but I stumped you on that one.
1: Yeah, that one I wasn't that. But like I say, you started singing it in the studio, so that's how I knew it.
0: Let's hear somebody sing it real quick, and then I'll give you the results of the quiz questions.

0: All right. That was a very old recording, but it was in good condition. Okay. Still pouring down rain.
1: Yes, it is.
0: I'm actually surprised they haven't put a flood watch out for us, as much rain as we're getting.
1: Mm-hmm.
0: It's now up to 2.77 inches. And in the last 24 hours, it's 2.82. So, quiz question results. First question, preaching to the choir.
1: Yes.
0: Preaching to the choir. One looked it up, Team Gordon, and the rest of the folks that participated got it without looking it up. Team Andy, the twins team, Jimmy Ford, Delbert, co-hosts, Rudy and Lucia, Team Shippy, Becky, and Twyla. Second question. And I was wrong. There's not three women on the Supreme Court right now. There's four.
1: Oh.
0: Yeah.
1: Yeah. So you got that wrong.
0: Three of them for sure shouldn't be on there. And I don't have much confidence in the fourth one. But that's beside the point. Sandra Day O'Connor was the first one that was appointed on this date in 1981. And all the people whose name I just mentioned got it right without looking it up. Now, Team Gordon looked up the first one, but they didn't look up the second and third question. Third question, what prodigal son, he was so hungry, he would have eaten the carob pods, or the King James said the husks, which the pigs ate.
1: Mm-hmm.
0: In other words, he wasn't thinking about what is the most nutritious.
1: And, yeah, he was willing to eat pig's food.
0: Yeah, wow. The slop, some said. And it's interesting to see what different versions mm-hmm. say.
1: Yeah.
0: But none of it was good, nutritious food. It was just, it looked good to him. And it really looked good to the hogs, didn't it?
1: Mm. But he came to himself.
0: Yeah. Delbert got that right after he looked it up. Team Shippy also looked it up. So those two I just mentioned got 5 points today, as did Team Gordon. I had already mentioned they looked up one. But there's 1, 2, 3, 4, 5, 6, 7 people that got 6 points each. And so for the week, we have in sixth place, Delbert, with 25 points. In fifth place, with 26 points, we have Jimmy Ford. In fourth place, there's a two-way tie, 27 points for Rudy and Lucia, and also for Twyla and Pampa. In third place, there's a tie, two-way tie, 28 points each for, that would be Team Gordon and Channing. And also in second place, I'm not seeing. Oh, there it is. No. I guess there's just one in second place. Or it's third place. Was on third place? Third place is the twins team and Team Gordon. And second place, there's one. 29 points for Team Shippy. And just one more point would be a perfect score. And that was three people tied for first place, 30 points for Team Andy and the co-host and for Becky.
1: Well, how about that?
0: That was fun, wasn't it?
1: Mm-hmm. It's a fun little contest.
0: Well, we've covered a lot of territory on a lot of things today, even had some humor.
1: Yeah. Well, maybe we got a few chuckles out of people. I know one time, I don't remember where it was, this is some time back, but I met someone that listened to the radio, and they said, "Y'all are hilarious." Anyway, I don't know if that was a compliment.
0: No, they probably would have laughed if they'd have been standing there listening to Tessie that day.
1: Anyway, so, you know, I'm glad. It's good to laugh. So even if we just, if that's all you got was a chuckle, that's better than not having a chuckle.
0: Yeah, yeah. Okay, this is the Kingdom Keys Network. It's 8 o'clock, almost 8:01. So thank you, Diana, for being here. This is KJRT Amarillo, KPDR Wheeler, KVED Vernon Altus, KIJN FM Farwell Clovis, KOGW Hartley Dalhart, KPCV Portales, KJDR Guymon, Oklahoma, and KWAS Borger.
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3: I've made a lifelong study of the human personality and how it functions. And if there is one predominant theme that comes through time and again, it is that people are incredibly vulnerable to one another. I'll never forget the day I was standing in front of my elementary school waiting for class to begin. I was 11 years old and in the fifth grade. The bell rang and then suddenly a boy walked up to me and called me skinny. I still remember it as though it were yesterday. As adults, we're just as sensitive. I've known family members to carry grudges with brothers and sisters, even parents, that endured for years. Careless words have destroyed more relationships and strained more marriages than any other human vice. So the next time you're tempted to make a comment at someone else's expense, take just a moment to think before you speak.
2: For more information, visit drdobsonminute.org.
4: This engineer sued L.A. County over pride flag. This is Matt Staver with Freedom's Call. A Los Angeles County civil engineer was denied a religious accommodation to abstain from walking under a door with an LGBTQ pride flag at his workplace. Eric Batman has worked for Los Angeles County for 24 years. He sued the county and its Department of Public Works for refusing his request to work remotely full-time for the month of June while his workplace displayed the flag. Liberty Counsel represents Batman, currently a part-time remote employee, and seeks an injunction against his unconstitutional denial, which is unlawful under Title VII, the First and 14th Amendments, and California's Fair Employment and Housing Act. The county has allowed other employees to work remotely for other religious reasons, but is discriminating against him for his Christian beliefs. Viewpoint discrimination violates the First Amendment, and religious discrimination violates Title VII. Stay informed at Liberty Counsel's website, lc.org.
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6: Our word for today comes from Proverbs 27, verse 11. My son, be wise and make my heart glad, that I may answer him who reproaches me. While our children will choose their own path, investing in them initially will likely yield a positive return later in life. Our worldview, how we see and process the world around us, our values, and our understanding of what's right and wrong, are actually formulated between the ages of 15 months and 13 years. Train up your child in the way that they should go. To be sure, God has given every human being a free will to choose to follow him or not. But Scripture makes abundantly clear that parents must do all they can to help their children make the right choices. We're living in incredibly evil times where Satan's schemes have been revealed with remarkable clarity for those able and willing to see. Parents, take your God-given authority as a parent and protect your children.
7: History was made on today's date. Stay tuned for an American Minute with Bill Federer.
8: Congress shall make no law respecting the establishment of religion or prohibiting the free exercise thereof. Thus began the Ten Amendments, or Bill of Rights, which were approved this day, September 25th, 1789. They were passed because the Constitution did not limit the powers of the federal government enough. Indeed, 16 of the 55 delegates refused to sign the Constitution. Patrick Henry and Samuel Adams even tried to prevent it from being ratified, as the abuses of King George's concentrated power were still fresh. Only with the promise that 10 limitations would be placed on this new government did the states finally ratify it.
7: This has been an American Minute with Bill Federer. 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
1: This is Financial Issues, where we help you defund darkness and fund the light by investing with biblical integrity. Folks, it is Focus Friday. It's overtime. Mark's in studio. What more could you want? It's great to be here today.
2: Mark, it is great.
1: How you feeling, brother?
2: Excellent, except I got a tear in my eye. I really do.
1: Why? Is it because of mortgage rates?
2: No. But that could do it. You know, the world's ending because of that. But it's because I head out today after a week of being here, after getting to join all of you and everybody here. Man, I wish we could do this all the time. I wish I could be here all the time instead
3: of
2: all
3: good things must
2: studios.
3: Come to an end.
1: That's right. Yeah. That's right. But boy, it's a wonderful thing when we get to do this. It's special. Absolutely.
2: But let's not let that bring us down. Let the mainstream media do that today.
1: We're grateful. Hey, folks, listen, we'd love to hear from you today. Give us a call, 610-363-1110. Our campaign is rolling along greatly. Thank you all for giving. Just amazing stuff.
2: Yes, thank you.
1: You know, folks, today's pretty simple. You call in with a testimony. You call in with a gift. Whatever amount the Lord leads you to give, and you get a mug, maybe even a signed mug, one of these awesome pieces here, the Financial Issues Stewardship Mug.
2: Get mugged at Financial Issues.
1: Get mugged, as we say. Exactly. So give us a call, 610-363-1110 with your comment and question. Guys, let's kick it off here this morning. Our 47th president evidently is a gallant gentleman, or at least it seems with his foreign policy as he's dealing
2: and
1: with one of our mortal enemies.
2: And that's just wrong, right?
1: And apparently, yeah, the mainstream media hates it. Now, I heard for years, Mark, that Trump was nasty, mean, evil, rude, crude, all that stuff.
3: Yeah. He was a shame to the nation that the world's laughing at
1: absolutely.
3: Us because he's a
1: laughing
3: bore of
1: stock.
3: A man.
1: But now he goes to the UN and he's doing dealing very respectfully and honorably with the Chinese dictator Xi Jinping, and the mainstream media doesn't like it.
2: No, they don't like it. He can't be respectful. He shouldn't be respectful. Yeah. He should be respectful with other people, but not him. Yeah. Only the people he's respectful with do not deserve respect. That is what I heard over this week about what's going on. Obviously, there's hate there. That hate is coming from a very dark and evil source, and we don't want to spend a lot of time on it.
1: For sure.
2: I'm glad to see our president acting like a president. One of the things I've often said is I love what this Trump administration has been doing. I don't always like the way he does it. And that when he does it right, then he gets beat up like with baseball bats. It's just terrible.
1: Yeah.
3: And this has been Trump's whole MO with foreign leaders. He'll cut them to pieces when he's not in front of them. And then when he's with them, he kind of schmoozes a little bit because he's a businessman. I pay way more attention to what he does than what he says with these people.
2: And I think we need to do that. Yeah, I'm happy that he has changed his tone. Hopefully to more than just one world leader, you know. I think. But I can't imagine being in this place with people literally shooting at me, trying to kill me, trying to destroy my children, trying to destroy my children's children, doing all these evil things, not just physically, but financially and emotionally. I mean, they try to destroy this man every way possible, every evil way possible, and then tried to make him the evil one. I think when you're carrying that kind of load and then carrying the load of running the best, biggest, most wonderful nation in the world that is keeping the rest of the world from falling into communism, socialism, and just darkness. You might get tired and might not mince your words as often as, you know, people would like.
3: I saw Pastor Greg Laurie said, you know, if I could have any job for one day, it would be to be the president of the United States. And he said, it's not because of the power. He said, I just want to understand the toll that they have to deal with on the day-to-day basis so I can better pray for them and maybe even empathize with them.
1: It's good, Sam. And that really is the job you'd only want for one day. Because after one day, it'd get pretty old, I'd imagine.
2: So we're going to start today off praying for our president. How's that?
1: That's a great idea.
2: Dear Heavenly Father, we lift up our leadership here in the United States. And your word tells us that you put kings on their thrones and you remove them. Lord, you have President Trump here for a reason. We pray for him. First and foremost, we pray that his journey towards you or with you, if he already truly has accepted Jesus Christ as a Savior, then we pray for the maturity that comes in the sanctification process. You draw him close. If he does not know you personally as a Savior, Lord, we ask that you make it clear and concise and that you change change his heart to do so. Father, we pray for strength. We pray that you surround him with godly men and women that will speak the truth and love to him, and that you continue to just have your hand on this nation in general. We pray this for all his staff, all the administration, even those that we oftentimes feel are just evil. We pray that they all come to you, Lord, as is your desire. We pray this in Jesus' name.
1: Amen. Amen. Thanks for that, Mark. Yeah, it's great. You know, folks, we that's what we have to do. We have to do that for our presidents. We have to do it for our leaders.
2: Amen.
1: I'll say this too, Mark. I mean, this is not only were we seeing Trump come together with his enemy, I was talking about the free world, but also the topic that they talked about at this dinner that they did earlier this week was AI. I found that very fascinating. They invited a lot of big tech folks, and Mark, how would you respond to that as we are understanding that more and more it seems like people are saying, oh, the sky's falling with AI, it's going to be terrible, and we're going to create these evil robots that are going to kill the world. What would you say to that?
3: Their whole reference is Terminator.
2: You see that cable running along behind those cameras there to the wall? You know how to end the show? Just pull that plug.
1: Pull the cable.
2: That's right. If AI started getting out of whack, you know how to keep it from taking over the internet? Disconnect it from the internet. You clip the fiber optic. You unplug it. I don't think the biggest...
3: But Mark, they're saying it's going to be so fast, it's going to duplicate itself and already be on the cloud before we can pull the plug. That's what they're claiming.
2: Well, they're claiming that because that's what they're doing. They're putting it out there to do that. That's the purpose of it. But it's still a software product. I mean, you know how to shut down a server real quick? Dump a glass of water on it. I mean, if our worst enemy is something we can kill with a garden hose, I think we're okay.
1: I think we'll be all right. Yeah. I think we'll be all right. Absolutely. 610-363-1110. Speaking of being all right, folks.
2: So there's an ulterior motive. That's a thing.
1: Yeah, absolutely.
2: These people are trying to get away from anybody being able to sue them for anything they do. Yeah. So they want to turn it over to the government to say, hey, regulate us and exempt us from lawsuit. Mm. That's what they're trying to do.
3: Love calling out people. Before we move on, Seth, I don't know if you saw Javier Milei's comments at the UN.
1: No,
3: I love Javier Milei, the president of Argentina, and I can't stand the UN. So he said this: the UN has become a useless organization whose only purpose is to sustain a cast of fatally arrogant parasites masquerading as well-intentioned bureaucrats, pointing to the gender agenda, environmental extremism, and unchecked immigration. Bam.
1: God bless Javier Milei. He's saying what needs to be said.
2: Some people, we need him to stand up say the truth. But when our president does it,
1: well, that's a problem.
3: Oh, they hate him, too.
1: They also
3: don't
1: hate me.
3: They hate
1: Javi. They do hate me, like, for sure.
2: Yeah,
1: right. Oh, that's good. And listen, folks, if you're hated by the right people, it means you're doing something right, usually.
2: Yeah,
1: so
2: yeah.
1: The world's going to hate you, especially following Christ. 610-363-1110. You know, speaking of the sky falling, everyone, we've been talking about that a lot, Mark. Of course, everybody's saying the sky's falling. 7% mortgage rates. Mortgage interest rates are up now 7%. I'm ready. The world's going to end, apparently.
3: I saw.
1: Because of how bad that is.
3: In my dream, a rider. And on his forehead, it said 7% mortgage rates. And hell followed quickly.
1: That's ridiculous.
2: How ridiculous. Yeah, I get it. If I had my way, we'd have deflation for years upon years.
1: Yeah.
2: We'd stop printing money left and right and extending credit. The money supply would change. It's just crazy what's going on right now. But as we were getting ready for the show, I was thinking about it. The average interest rate for the last 50 years has been 7.6%.
1: Yeah.
2: Okay. 7% isn't terrible, but if you've lived for the last 20, if you've only been alive 20 or 30 years when it's been 4 or 5 or 6%, it feels horrible.
1: Yeah.
2: So I can get that. I understand that. I can sympathize with you, but get over it. It's just where it is. Is what it comes down to. I don't think we've lost the American dream. I don't think we've lost any of it. I think what's happened is we're going through adjustments. It's going to happen. We probably have, I'm thinking, 6 months to a year left before things really get stabilized, interest rates come down. down again, inflation comes down again, the debt starts receding, we start seeing a balanced budget. I know this sounds crazy that all this could happen, but so many things are being put into place right now to make that happen. Yeah. That there is great hope, not so much in our government, but in our Lord and Savior who put the leadership in place. So let's not just focus on one data point or two data points, but let's focus on where we should be focusing on one true God. And guess what? If he wants it all to go that way, then there's a reason for it. It might be a cleansing process of some sort. For sure. And we can praise him for that as well. Just like we praise God for things like the technology today, like the telephone that allows you to call in and join the show, 610-363-1110. That's 610-363-1110. Unless AI takes over our phone system, then we can't answer.
1: What can we do?

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1: There are moments in life that define us. Choices determine the courses we take. Choices that create life. Or those that save a life. And some make life worthwhile. There are decisions to stay.
2: About 7% mortgage interest rates. This is so hard. It's such a difficult economy. And
3: we're not saying it's a good thing.
2: We're not saying it's a good thing, of course. But can I speak as someone who lives in it as a young man who provides for a family of five?
4: Sure, you're a young man, right?
2: One income. It is possible.
4: It is
2: actually possible to do, folks. Like, you can actually do it. You just have to be willing to do it. You got to make the sacrifices.
4: You have to, yeah.
2: You have to be able to do that. Yeah. It is possible to do.
4: Cindy and I were talking about, my wife and I were talking about that this morning. When we got into our first house or our second house, we started with a smaller house. We started, you know, we rented apartments. I lived in basement apartments. You know, we did all sorts of things to get to the point of getting a house. And then we got a house. We did everything we could. We cut back. We couldn't go out to eat. We couldn't do all these different things. You know, we couldn't buy fancy clothes or, you know, I mean, it was hard at times, but you made the sacrifice for the things that are important to you. Yeah. We've talked about the idea of lifestyle creep, and what that is expectancies. You just expect everything to be here for you. You see that all the people that you know, your parents, their friends, they live in these giant houses. They live in, you know, four bedrooms, three and a half bath, three car garage on 3 acres in the best part of town. And you think, I'm getting out of college. I think the day I graduate, I'll go and get that.
2: You know what? That sounds good to me. How about I get one of those?
4: Yeah, but now I can't. So I think the world's against me. No, those people didn't get those houses right off the bat. They didn't. They grew into that over 30, 40 years. And it takes time. Sometimes we look at everything as a stumbling block and don't look at it as an opportunity to learn from. God gives us these opportunities to learn to be better stewards by making some things difficult at times, to make choices, to realize, you know, we really don't have to eat out every day or do $500 fingernails every week or, I don't know, what would be a guy thing?
2: Oh, yeah.
4: You know,
2: I mean,
4: spend money on cars. Mark, you know, everybody doesn't have to have a vet.
2: You know, simple as, like, you know, we've talked, in fact, I've penned an op-ed earlier this week about just how evil Netflix is. You don't have to have a Netflix account. You can cancel your Netflix account and save $20 a month.
4: You know,
2: by just not having it.
4: I read somewhere that the average streaming or the average usage, what do they call that? You know, the subscriptions that people have that they don't even use is $180 a month.
2: That builds up. That
4: the average up. Person, $180 a month. Yeah,
2: that's crazy. And that stuff's not. It's not like you're cutting into your grocery budget. Those are luxuries.
4: Right.
2: You don't need it.
4: Yeah.
2: And, you just don't need it.
4: Yeah. And I know everybody's at a different place, and it is hard sometimes. And we don't mean to make fun of that. We understand the suffering that can go on, the real suffering, where if you lost a job, you had health problems, where things just didn't go your way. We get it. We understand it. But we also have a God that loves you. You have that God. If you don't know him, I want you to know Jesus Christ. Not only will he save you from eternal damnation, but he'll draw you into his joy and peace. He does love you, and he will give you everything you need and more if you turn to him. That doesn't mean you're going to get everything you want, but it does mean you'll have everything you need to be closest to the one source of everything good, and that's the one true God.
2: And Mark, I've found too that part of the gift of that is not only do you get what you need, you might not get everything you want, but Jesus also then changes your desires so that your desires fall more in line with God.
4: Yes,
2: and you
4: he
2: become
4: does.
2: More content with what you have.
4: Yeah.
2: And it's as if you get what you want, because what you want changes to be what Christ wants.
4: Well, unfortunately, I think the church is partially to blame for what's going on right now with the pain people feel because they believe they deserve these things. Instead of teaching people the proper things the Bible says, somehow it's gotten to compare your blessings. Don't count them, compare them. You know, Seth has a better shirt than me today.
2: Debatable.
4: I gotta go buy another shirt, you know.
2: Right.
4: Instead of, wow, thank you, Lord, for this wonderful shirt that's here today. You know, we have to learn to count our blessings. Not just, you know, once a day, but continuously praising God. And we need to do it. And I don't want to beat up on anybody. And I don't want to minimize the struggles people are going through. That's why we're called Financial Issues. What I want to do is help you do better with everything God has entrusted to you. That's why we're here. We want you to realize the fullness of Christ in your finances by addressing it. Everything from a biblical point of view. In fact, there's one thing I think I need to address right now. Actually, I was looking at the chat, and it was Brian. He brought up something that's really good. I'm trying to find it here. But what he said, in 5 to 10 years, when Seth takes over, is there a coup going on I don't know about here?
3: We are setting our eyes upon the throne.
2: You don't need to worry about it at all. I'll explain it to you when you're older. I tell that to my kids all the time.
3: Tell you when you're older.
2: I'll tell you when you're older. That's right. No, that's
3: speaking
2: so
3: of when I'm older, some people in their chat are saying it was actually easier in the 70s with interest rates. And I said, really, under Carter? And they said, you're just too young to understand.
4: Carter, the
3: tell me, Mark, what am I too young to understand?
4: 19%.
2: 19%? What?
4: At one point, during when he started price fixing everything and locking down and going socialistic on us, interest rates went through the ceiling.
3: There you go.
4: It was
3: don't
4: very
3: take it from me, take it from Mark.
4: But still, take it from somebody who lived it. Yeah, so it was crazy. I was so glad to have my 8% mortgage at that point.
2: Yeah.
4: I really was.
2: Count your blessings. 610-363-1110. Listen, folks, you might agree, you might disagree. We'd love to be able to talk to you about it. You know, if you think that we're missing something, by all means, call in. Just know that you're talking to folks who, by God's grace, have learned the secret of being content as well. And I don't say that prideful.
4: Sometimes it takes me a moment or two.
2: Absolutely.
3: I mean, Paul had to learn it too, and that always encourages me that it wasn't like God just sprinkled him with contentment dust. It was something that he actually had to learn. Also, if you look into the word contentment, usually when I think of someone who's content, they're very kind of passive and calm. But really that word in the Greek means like self-sufficient, and it's self-sufficiency in Christ, regardless of your circumstances.
2: It's great.
4: That's nice.
2: Yeah. 610-363-1110. Mark, we're getting a call here from Jack in Oklahoma. Why don't we go to Jack?
4: Let's do that. Welcome to the show, Jack. What's on your mind this morning?
5: Well, I've been listening to you talk about different stuff, and I've got some CDs that are going to be maturing shortly, and I was thinking of getting into the Treasury bill game, and I had some questions about that, how it works. I mean, I know they're pretty high interest being paid on those.
4: We're seeing them
5: right
4: above 5% right now, yeah, touching above it here and there for the, I think it's a 20-year and whatnot, so yeah.
5: Yeah. So if I buy something like that, as long as I hold it and don't sell it or something, I'm guaranteed the 5%. Is that correct?
4: That is.
5: I know they go up and down in value.
4: That is true.
5: I bought, I'm locked in. Okay.
4: Or better. Well, it depends on how you're buying them in the open market. You know, things change. Obviously, you may even make more on them by selling them down the road. That's what's really interesting. Yeah. Because you usually don't look at bonds as a way to make capital gains. But when interest rates rise, the cost of the new bonds go down. When interest are, you know, so the traded bonds in the market go down. When interest rates on new bonds go up, the cost of the existing bonds goes down because they have to match the yield for them to sell or to be traded. So the opposite is also true. When interest rates go down, so if you think we're at high interest rate now, and if you think in a year or two interest rates are going to come down, your bonds that you have at 5%, if the new bonds are at 2.5%, they're not going to be worth twice as much, but they are going to be worth substantially more than you paid for them.
5: Okay.
4: So you actually can make money. So a good time to buy bonds is obviously when interest rates are high.
2: Yeah.
4: And that way, if something happens and the rates do come down, something good happens, rates come down, you still can win in this game. Or you could just hold them for the good interest rate.
5: I would be getting them through Fidelity, and they had a little thing you could listen to on the other day. Kind of like you guys, but talking about different bonds, munis, and everything.
4: Were they as handsome as Seth?
5: Well, I didn't. I was
2: they had faces for radio, so
5: just listening.
2: Like me,
5: Jack, I didn't walk.
4: That's right. That's sure right.
5: Weren't.
4: Right.
5: You know, that's pretty high bar. Like,
4: yeah, I know. It. That's stop a real it high bar.
2: You know what, guys? I really needed that. Thank you. Sorry, Jack. Go ahead.
5: Okay, but if they said you can either kind of come to the secondary market or the new ones coming out, and there's no cost if you buy them. The new, they charge you $1 per bond if you're buying them on the secondary. But if you're buying new ones, then they're just, you know, that's whatever the bond going for.
4: Okay.
5: So is that a problem being able to buy new ones?
4: No, you just have to make sure what you're buying, make sure whatever they bid it at and it's coming out at, that you get it right. That's all. It's not a problem. You know what I used to do? Whenever I wanted bonds, I really appreciated the bond desk at the major brokerages. So I'd just call into the brokerage where I had my advisory service. You know, I had 250 clients at it. So I'd call in the bond desk and say, hey, I'm looking for this kind of bond. This is where I want to hit it. This is the yield I want. This is the time frame I want left on them. And I'd let them go to work on it. You could do that too. You don't have to have 250 clients. You're a client of theirs. Their bond desk will do that for you.
5: Oh, okay. Well, thank you very much. And I sure do appreciate all of you guys for the levity of it, the information, and of course, very much you're being so solid on it's going to be biblical. We're not going to do it.
4: Yeah.
2: Thank you, Jack.
4: If not, if we can't stay anchored in Christ, we're of no value to you. So thank you for...
5: You're of great value to me. Thank you.
2: Well, thank you, Jack.
4: God bless you.
2: God bless you, brother. Yeah. Thanks for the call. That's awesome.
4: Amen.
2: Yeah, very cool, Mark. You know, that's so key to what Jack just said there. We could talk for hours and hours to our blue in the face about bond rates and mortgage rates and all that stuff. And at the end of the day, if we miss what's really going on, if we miss that our job is to be good and faithful stewards, it doesn't matter. We might as well shut this ministry down if we do that. Seriously. Like, this is, it's so important that we keep what's most important.
4: That's why we're here.
2: Yeah.
4: Well, that's why we're here. Yeah. The journey isn't to the end of our life or to get to retirement or just to get the kids through school. The journey is eternity to be serving and honoring the one true God. We can do that in our finances. You and I can do that. And we do it by just opening his word and seeing his guidance in there. What we bring you is not of us. It's of him. Yeah. And if it isn't, I pray, Lord, that it just goes by the wayside. 610-363-1110. You know, we didn't announce it, but today is
2: Focus Friday.
4: Focus Friday. It's also overtime today.
2: Yeah.

0: comes into a center, she's being pressured from her family, from her friends, by her circumstances, by the rhetoric of the culture to believe that this is a quick and easy way out. 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
7: Stop that.
6: Care of it. No,
7: your firstborn child.
6: I'm just kidding.
7: We put them to work.
6: You can do that. No, but
7: and
6: we
7: then
6: just
7: you could have real financial
6: exactly.
7: issues.
6: Exactly. That's real financial issues right there. No, we just appreciate it so much, folks. You've been funding the light, and
7: amen.
6: We can't do it without you.
7: We are so appreciative.
6: Yeah, it's amazing stuff. Mark and Sam, markets yesterday, pretty muted overall. The Dow was slightly down. S&P, the NASDAQ, pretty much flat. Russell 2000 was flat as well. I saw in the pre-markets this morning, Mark, that they were looking good.
7: Yeah, a lot of green.
6: I don't know if it's going to be enough to salvage the week, but it is a lot of green where we like to see that. So that is good.
7: Yeah, but we still have red.
6: Yes.
7: In crude oil, yeah. Which is good because it's keeping it below that peak oil crisis.
6: The world's going to end. It's over.
7: No, it's not. All right.
6: We'll be back,
7: we'll be fine.
6: As the youth
7: but,
6: say.
7: Yeah, could it be better? Absolutely. Will it be better? I pray it will. But, you know, I have read the book. I do know the direction it goes in general. But we're to do everything we can to bring peace and joy into this world by shining the light of Christ and helping people understand how to embrace that even in their finances. And we can do that. You can do that by focusing on the Lord, focusing on godly wisdom, not just worldly wisdom, be wise as a serpent, understand how the world works, how the markets work, how insurance works, how everything works, and then apply that in a way that honors God and helps his purposes to come to fruition here on earth. And they're going to, with or without us. We might as well enjoy the ride by getting on board the God train and doing it right.
6: Yeah. For sure. 610-363-1110. Give us a call, folks. We've got a question here, Mark. This is a listener named Cell. And Cell's saying, I tend to keep a large amount of money in my checking account for various reasons. Vacation, home repair, school for grandkids, etc. I've recently opened a CMA thinking it would be wiser to have that money making money rather than just sitting in my checking account. Is my thinking correct? Mark, could you explain for our listeners, first of all, what is a CMA?
7: Well, a CMA account is an account usually at a brokerage.
6: Yeah.
7: In general, what it is, it's almost like a banking account where you can write checks, have a debit card, that kind of stuff.
6: Yeah.
7: So, yeah, it's a good idea, actually. I love the way you're thinking. That's a stewardship mindset.
6: Yeah.
7: Do the best you can with everything he's given you as often as you can and watch what happens. So instead of keeping it in a regular bank account or checking account where you're

0: things like that in your checking account than things that are going to be months down the road, you know, quarters down the road, or even a half year to a year, you'd want to keep in the CMA. So that makes total sense.
1: Yeah.
0: Very good. I love your thinking, and thank you for loving the Lord and being a great steward.
1: Yeah, it's a good question, Sal. We got another good question.
0: Yeah, now that that's C-E-L-L, right?
1: It is C-E-L-L.
0: Okay, because if it was S-E-L-L, and you came up with our next question is from Bi, I'm going to start questioning things.
1: We're planting questions in the chat.
2: This is too convenient.
1: I promise you folks, on my honor, these are real questions from real listeners. Right. One of them actually is Rebecca, 67 years old. We answered her question mark, I believe, last week. She had a great question. Here's a follow-up to it. Saying, thank you for your answer to my question on how to allocate my 13-year-old grandson's UGMA account by using the fund growth model. So we use Fidelity, and you're very welcome for that, Rebecca. We're happy to help you.
0: Honored.
1: She says, we use Fidelity and the Timothy Israel funds and defensive funds. They have required minimums through them that are just too high for the allocation of the entire account. I don't see any ETFs for these two categories. What should be done with these two allocations, the Israel fund being 10% and the defensive being 5%? I know it's a question a lot of people wonder, Mark, and we've been rooting for an Israeli ETF for some time
0: now.
1: Yeah,
0: wouldn't that be wonderful? Be awesome. Yeah. And Brian Mumbart, the president of Timothy Plan, is probably listening this morning going, stop it, guys.
1: Don't do it. We got enough on our plate.
2: Mark, just flash those puppy dog eyes at the camera. Maybe
0: please,
2: they'll do
0: can
2: it.
0: We have a
1: that's right.
0: Israeli ETF? anyway, I appreciate, Rebecca, I really do appreciate your question. Yeah, one of the things you could do is maybe use the international fund or the international ETF if there could be multiple ones out there, but the Timothy Plan does have an international fund you could use. And it's not really like the, it does have Israeli companies in it, but it's not only Israeli, it's international all around the world. So it actually give you more diversity with a little exposure to Israel businesses, that kind of thing. And then the other one was the defensive fund. Now, the defensive fund is made up of multiple things. It's made up of precious metals. It's made up of treasuries. And it's a fund that it was designed to help people to be defensive during times when the markets are pulling back hard or things like that. So you could, if you have a little bit, you could use one of the Sprott ETFs, what is it? Physical gold, PHYS.
1: Yep.
0: You could do that and put a little bit of that. You could actually go into the Timothy Plan income fund ETF. So you could buy ETFs to take the place of those. They're not an exact fit, but they'll do well for you. Yeah. So, and I appreciate that. And as it grows and grows, you can move more and more into other funds and expand that, and or start getting into individual stocks and securities. So, I think you're thinking very well about all this. Rebecca, I've been impressed with your questions and the direction you're going.
1: For sure.
0: God bless you for mentoring your children in the ways of the Lord with helping them invest with biblical integrity.
1: And for Rebecca and anyone else listening as well, Mark mentioned two ETFs that sound very, very similar. The Timothy Plan Fixed Income ETF is TPFI. The International Fund is TPIF. Make sure you get those ticker symbols right there. Yes, that's very good. We got this question. Mark Hunter from Tennessee is asking, could you please address the foreign taxes on SKHY? It was the newest, one of the newest buys that we put on, Mark. What are the implications of this? Hunter's wondering.
0: Okay. You know, we talk about taxes all the time.
1: Yeah.
0: When you go into investing, you have to realize up front that Caesar wants his part. So you're not just investing for yourself. First of all, it's not yours, it's the Lord. So you're investing for the Lord as a steward. And then secondly, be expecting somebody somewhere in government somewhere is going to reach in and take some out of it. The South Koreans are no different than the United States. They want some taxes. Usually they charge 22% on capital gains there. So South Korea generally withholds 22%, I'm sorry, on dividends. It's reduced for the U.S. to 16 point something. I guess that's some Trump negotiation or something. I don't know. But it's there. So you are going to pay that. And the idea is to go into this investment realizing that up front. Because when you don't, you kind of get... It's almost like expectation creep. You kind of like, I don't want to pay that. I was expecting this,
1: right,
0: you know?
1: Right.
0: So, praise God. If you double

0: your investment over a year or two and or 3 or 4, and they expect a portion of that. Just know it up front. That's all. It's going to happen, and it's one of those things that they tease me here, because one time somebody said, "Hey, I had to pay this tax on this stock," and I said, "Yeah, it happens. It does. That's the way we should take it."
1: I'm not teasing you for that. I think that was sage advice. Yeah, it happens.
0: we need to know.
1: That was healthy stoicism.
0: Yeah, okay. It's like saying, "Oh no, I have to put gas in my car." Well, if you're going to drive a car that uses gasoline, you're going to have to put gas in it. If you drive an electric car, you're going to have to charge it. You don't buy that car thinking, "I'm not going to have to do those things." And when that comes up, it's like, "Oh, I wish somebody would tell me." We always go into investing with our eyes wide open. That means there's taxes, there's penalties, there's all sorts of things that are in there, and it's not all ours. And God knew this before he moved you and blessed you with enough and trusted you with enough to allow you to invest. You should know it too. And it's okay. I get it. Asking those questions. Like when we put these two new ones on there, we didn't make a big deal that there are foreign taxes, but if you're investing in an ADR or you invested internationally, you should assume somewhere, somebody, there's something that's going to reach in and take a little bit out for themselves. And that includes the companies that sponsor the ADRs that put them together. They're going to take a little bit too. So, if it's on the buy list, we believe that after taxes, after everybody gets their little bitty greedy hands in there and take their portion, it's still going to be good for you.
2: The imagery is we were at a Phillies game last night. I'm holding the ice cream and my kids are each grabbing the ice cream with their spoons. And that's what's going to happen. Sometimes it'll be the IRS that's doing that to your ice cream. Listen, I get it. Not as cute as the kids, I suppose, but there you go.
0: I don't know. Some of those foreign leaders are cute.
2: That's right. That's true. 610-363-1110. Hey, Mark, a really quick follow-up here, because I know we're coming to a break here. For folks who are wondering how these taxes are paid, does your brokerage just take care of that?
0: Yeah, they do. Yeah. Okay. They pretty much just take it out, and that's how you find out about it, because you get a notice. Yep. You don't have to write a check to some South Korean politician or whatever. Sure. Yeah, they're taking care of it, your brokerage. And I know you weren't really complaining. You're just surprised. And I think that's good for us, because next time we put something in ADR, we'll remind people that there may be these type of things. 610-363-1110.
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2: Great to be here with you all today, folks. 610-363-1110. 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We would love to be able to have you.
1: You'll be cast out.
2: Yeah, the outer darkness. That's right. Where you won't be in overtime. 610-363-1110. The phone lines are staying open as well, folks, so give us a call. Mark, we got a good question in our chat. TJ from Ohio is saying, good morning. Would it be fine to dollar cost average on F80? It's been a hold for a while. It's been down a little bit. The ticker symbol for this, Mark, is FIS. This is Fidelity National Information Services.
0: Okay. Here's the deal. When we put something on a hold, it's because something is weakening within the financial issue steel of valuation of this stock. We put it on hold because it hasn't weakened to the point to where we don't believe in the stock. We believe there's some changes that have to be made. It might be in the business itself. The leadership may have made some decisions like taking on a little extra debt that they shouldn't have, and they're not handling it well, or a merger went poorly. We saw some earlier in the beginning of this year that we were just disgusted with them, you know, and I'm not going to revisit those. And we weren't sure they'd ever get through it. It was a leadership thing and we went to a sell eventually. But a hold means hold. It means don't put new money into this at this time until they show us that they're doing the corrections that we believe are right to bring them up to be a financial issue steel type company, meaning their balance sheets are strong, meaning their income statements are strong, meaning their potential is still strong. Not just we think they're going to do this, but they have contracts and things in place that are signed and in place, and the valuation is reasonable. So we wouldn't consider putting new money into something we're calling a hold at this time. I would consider whether you want to hold it any longer or not. A hold doesn't mean you have to hold it. If you see something else out there that looks stronger, a buy that you haven't gotten into or a new buy that we put on there and you want to replace it and keep your, that's okay. You can do that. What we've done is we've created an environment where you don't have to get online every day to manage your portfolio. We want it to be longer term in the sense that you don't have to be 24/7 watching the markets like Sam does. You know, what we need you to do is, what we want you to be able to do is do that if you want to. That's okay if you're more involved in it. But if you don't want to, then occasionally you can go in and take a look. And if you see something move to a hold and you're still in it and you're comfortable with it and you believe, like we believe, it may recover pretty strongly in the future, hang on to it. But if you see something you like better and you don't have cash on the side, you don't have any dry powder, well, you could sell that and move into the other thing. We would not be offended if you did that, especially if you're involved in your portfolio on a regular basis. Oftentimes, as people become more aware, awake, conscious, and understanding of the markets and their portfolio, they do get more involved in it and do trade a little bit more. But we want it to work either way for you. So with that question on that one stock, I wouldn't put money, our opinion is it's a hold, meaning no new money. If you're coming onto financial issues for the first time and you see this stock on our broad list, then you would say, huh, should I buy this? No, it's a hold. If you already hold it, hold. If it's already in portfolio, hold it. If it's not, don't buy it at this point. Just wait for a while and see if it moves to buy or moves to sell.
2: Yeah. Good question.
0: You can sell it at any time. And by the way, you can sell anything and you can buy anything because your portfolio is between you and the Lord. We're just here like a co-pilot in a World War II plane, you know, where you have a pilot and a co-pilot. We're back here saying, and the pilot says, you know, we're going to go in, we're going to drop down to 23,000 feet or whatever. And we're like, you know, if you do that, we're going to die. You know,
2: right, right.
0: Most people get shot down at that point. Maybe we should stay up above that level. Yeah. We're just going to give you the positive aspects and concerns of the decisions you want to make. And that's why we open the lines. That's why we have 610-363-1110 so we can take your calls. And that's why we have the email. And that email is?
2: It would be, let's see, what would that email? Well, it would. You could always send an email to seth@financialissues.org. But the best place to go is just to go to financialissues.org and click that Hey Mark button.
0: Hey Mark button.
2: Send it right there.
0: Yeah, and send your question in. Perfect. And we'll answer your question.
2: Yeah, it's good. Mark, we had a question here from a longtime partner who was asked to remain anonymous. Thank you for this question. We appreciate it so much to this listener. They're saying, I have Worley stock. It has done well, but I don't think it's biblically responsible. What would you recommend? Also, I live in Mississippi, and what should I expect to happen with taxes? Do I pay taxes on this amount that I received from my recent divorce? I'm 62 and working full time. Mark, I do want to say this. I just ran Worley stock through our screener. It is screening clean.
0: It is. So that's good. Yeah. It's screening clean. So that's the first step. Remember, the first step of analyzing any stock as a believer, as a steward of God's money that he has entrusted to you, is to make sure it's in alignment with God's values. If it isn't, what do we do with it?
2: We have
0: a shredder, and from the shredder, it goes into the furnace.
2: From the furnace,
0: we just ground it in the ground.
2: That's right.
0: Because it's not
1: out of God. It's a multi-step process. Yeah,
0: it really is. Yeah. But so that's the correct thing there. So it's not on our buy list. It's not on our hold list.
2: Yeah.
0: So it's not a stock that is on our radar right now. That doesn't mean it's not a good stock. I really would say that since it did pass that, we could look at it. But if you want to continue to hold it, you can, because there's nothing telling me not to. I haven't looked at the fundamentals, the financial issue steel of it. If it's doing well for you, great. If it's not, then you could go ahead and get rid of it. Tax-wise, it's just like any other stock. If it has capital gains, it's not in an IRA or a Roth, you're going to pay for those capital gains if it's done good for you. When you say it's done good for you, you mean from dividend or whatever, you're going to be you'll pay the taxes that you need to pay. Remember, whenever we go into an investment, we always realize that there are taxes somewhere along the way. Even in a Roth, occasionally there's that, what is that one tax? I just slipped in my mind. But anyway, every year Congress tries to pass another law to tax capital gains inside Roths and stuff. They never get it done because they want to keep their job, but they try to. So, and you know, taxes on the divorce, that's really interesting. If the stock, cash, or other property was transferred to you in the divorce, generally you don't owe federal tax merely because you received it. You probably have to pay the tax, and oftentimes the cost basis will come with that. So let's say that your spouse bought it at $1 and now it's $10. You're going to have taxes on that when you sell it, unless, again, it's in a tax-favored account. But I would talk, depending on the state, depending on the situation, how it was owned originally. There's so much that goes into that you really need to talk to your accountant and just ask them about that.
2: Yeah, good stuff. 610-363-1110. Hey, Mark, let's get to Caleb here. I know we're coming to the end of the main show. We've got overtime coming up, but Caleb's got a great testimony for us. Good morning, Caleb.
7: Good morning, Seth. Good morning, Mark. I'm just calling to give a little bit of my testimony about financial issues.
2: Thank you, brother.
7: I first heard about financial issues around 2006. I want to say that I became a partner sometime in 2006, 2007.
2: Wow.
7: And before financial issues, I actually tried a few financial institutions. I didn't know about financial issues yet, so I was looking around and came across a few financial institutions. But with financial issues, I learned to be disciplined with what God has entrusted me with. I was able to get out of debt with the advice of Dan and people in financial issues. The most important thing that I learned was to honor God with my investments. I think about 1 John 2:15, love not the world, neither the things of the world, or the things that are in the world. And I would often hear Dan say, you know, how great would it be that the Lord Jesus Christ would come today then inside of me, I would say, I would think about my retirement. I got my savings account, and I would hear them say, you know, you're sinking money. Nothing's going to matter when the Lord Jesus comes, when the Lord Jesus Christ comes.
0: Yes.
7: So I learned to give it all to the Lord. And I think I now understand that everything belongs to the Lord Jesus Christ.
0: Mm, awesome. And
7: I want to say that as long as you all have financial issues are faithful to the Lord, I think, you know, there's no reason for me not to stop giving to the Lord through financial issues.
0: Wow.
7: And I would encourage others to do the same. If anyone who's listening has been blessed by financial issues, I would urge them to give to financial issues, to support financial issues. I think this is a great ministry, and I have no regrets. And I've been blessed so much by financial issues.
0: Wow. You Amazing. Know what you just did? Thank I don't know you, if Caleb. You know this, but you just filled what up my tank for the next couple of months. I can run on what you just said, knowing that this program, this ministry has been touching lives and drawing people closer like you. Thank you so much for that testimony. Thank Amen, you brother. So much for loving the Lord and sharing awesome. That so clearly with everybody listening. You too can have that same faith as this gentleman has here. You too can realize that peace and joy that he realizes by not being attached to the worldly things, but being the steward God wants you to be on those things he's entrusted you to. It is an incredible opportunity for you to get closer to the Lord and feel his peace and feel his joy. Thank you for loving the Lord. Thank you for investing with biblical integrity. But stay tuned. We have overtime coming in. Oh, 30 seconds.
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9: Let's take a quick look at the weather across the Amarillo area today. High temperature, upper 70s. Chance of rain, 70%. Overnight low tonight, low to mid 60s. Tomorrow, high temperature, upper 80s. 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Flashpoint is a televised program that we use the audio from for our radio purposes. Flashpoint is a program that focuses on pertinent issues currently facing America and delivers news and commentary under the anointing, encouraging evidence and hope that God is working to bring about his plans and purposes in these turbulent times. Gene Bailey is the host of Flashpoint, along with regular contributors such as Mario Murillo, Hank Cunnerman, and Lance Walnow. And now, here is the latest episode of Flashpoint.
10: Good evening, everyone. I'm Gene Bailey. You're watching Flashpoint. We got lots to talk about. You know, we talk about culture. We talk about what's going on in the church. We talk about what's crazy politics. Well, this is a show I've been wanting to do because I ran across this guy on social media, and I'm going to play a clip later on the show that really resonates. And I'm like, this guy gets it. I love this guy. And so we searched high and low. We found him. And tonight I want you to hear his story. Welcome Kelly Kay, Pastor Kelly from Kingfisher, Oklahoma.
11: Hey, yeah.
10: Come on,
11: How
10: man.
11: How you doing, Gene?
10: Yeah, great. Great to have you. All right,
11: hey,
10: Kelly.
11: Thanks for having me. The honor's all mine.
10: Yeah, you're very, very much a straight, conservative, Church of God looking. No, you're not. You're not any of that.
11: Right. Absolutely.
10: And I love that about you because, listen, these are the times we can't be so caught up in our religion we don't reach the world. And this is what I love about you. Now, I'm going to tell you right now, you need to go to Spotify or wherever you get your music and download one song. Okay? You ready? Here's this very religious title, Flip Flops and Palm Trees. It's a great song. I'm telling you, you're going to love it.
11: Thanks.
10: Kelly Kay. No, it's good. All right, Kelly, I want the people, the Flashpoint audience, to hear your story. So we got all hour. I want you to take your time because it's a story of redemption. And of course, you're here today, but you almost weren't here today. So I'm excited for you to tell your story. So let's start at the beginning.
11: Sure, absolutely. You know, I was born in 1983. I know that I look like I'm in my 20s, but I'm not. I'm mid-40s now. But I was born in Kingfisher, Oklahoma, where I'm from right now. And I grew up in an extremely godly home. Man, I'm just extremely grateful for my parents. The truth is, you know, you say my story is one of redemption, and it is. Everyone's story is. But my story is really one of fulfillment, because I don't ever remember a time not knowing who Jesus was. Like, I can't think of a time where I didn't know God, where I didn't have a relationship with God. You know, I was filled with the Holy Spirit when I was 8 years old. I've had my prayer language since I was eight. I had a radical healing when I was 10 years old. When I was 13 is when I heard God speak to me that I was going to be traveling all over the world, speaking to millions of people. So there's just, you know, that was my upbringing, was just, I grew up in, if the doors of the church were open, boy, you better bet we were there. So that's, you know, that's kind of how I started. And I'm extremely grateful for my parents because of that. The foundation that I have today was started way back then. But, you know, growing up in the church and growing up that close to God can be just as dangerous as not ever knowing God, because you can get numb to it. You know what I mean?
10: Yeah.
11: Like, by the time I was a teenager, you know, when God spoke to me when I was 13 and said, you're going to preach all over the world, you're going to preach to millions of people in arenas and stadiums. You know, what do you do with that at 13? Like, okay, like, awesome. Like, thank you. That's cool. But then by the time I was a teenager in high school, you know, I was seeing all my friends were living a much different life than I was. You know, they weren't spending all their time in church, and they were partying, and it seemed like they were having a really good time. And I really fell in love with rock and roll. And I decided that I wanted to be a rock star. That's what Kelly wanted to do. And truthfully, it goes back a little bit before then as well, is that when I was around 9 or 10 years old, I found out, maybe younger than that, 7, 8, 9, I found out that my mom, Echo, who had been raising me, wasn't actually my mom. And that I had another mom who gave all the rights to my dad when I was a kid, and Echo was actually my stepmom. Now, my mom came back into my life and I had a great relationship with her, but the enemy is very sneaky, and he used that moment of, do you have another mom, to put this seed in my heart, in my life, that has always been there of, nobody wants you, nobody likes you, nobody loves you, which wasn't true, which wasn't the case at all. But I've always been looking for somebody, tell me I'm amazing, somebody tell me I'm great. I was always scared to death that everyone was going to leave me and walk out on me. So when I'm in high school and I'm seeing all these other kids, you know, just living for the world, I'm like, man, if I could be a rock star, if I could be on a stage with millions of people, you know, singing my songs and shouting my name, like then I'll know. Then I'll know I have a place, and I'll know that I'm loved. And that's what's going to fulfill me, because I just had this emptiness inside me, you know, because I knew Jesus. You know, all right, there's a big difference. Go ahead.
10: Let me stop you right there. All right, because I want to go back and get something, because so many of us that grew up in church have this, all up to this point, have very much the same story. I like what you said, Kelly, about you grow up in church. It's real easy, if you're not careful, to get numb to what's going on in church. And yeah, so what? Yeah. Somebody got healed in my generation. Somebody got healed at church. Okay, great.
11: Yeah.
10: You know, and you lose the awe of God. And when we lose the awe of God, we are on a bad path. So who told you, was it did you get like a prophetic word or somebody that was said when you were 13, you were going to preach to millions? How did that happen?
11: No, I was at a church camp, and it was the very last night of the week. And I don't know who the speaker was, but he just said, you know, I feel like there's some people that are feeling a call from the Lord tonight into ministry. Like, come down to the altar if you feel called into ministry. And just, I mean, it was like a lightning bolt hit me. I knew, like, that's it. Yep. Like, Kelly, you're going to preach to millions of people all over the world, and you need to walk down there. And I was like, okay. So I just walked down there, you know, to have them pray over me because I felt this call to ministry. But it was just a knowing.
10: Right.
11: I didn't know, and then I knew. all of a sudden, like, that is what I'm supposed to do. And what's crazy is, had God not given me that, I don't know that I'd be here today. Because even when, you know, as we get into my story, when I'm far from God, I mean, super far from God, the only thing that kept me grounded was every night when I would lay down in bed, I would hear God saying, I still have a plan for you. Wow. I still have a plan for you. And it was, I always knew, this isn't what I'm supposed to do. I'm supposed to be preaching. I'm supposed to be teaching the word of God. Like, I just always knew that. So it was like this anchor that God gave me at 13 that always kept me near to him, even when I was far from him. Does that make sense?
10: Absolutely. Absolutely. All right. So pick up the story. I think it's good for everybody to understand that, because a lot of us, you know, especially pastors' kids, go through this. You know, I went through this a long, long time ago as my parents drug me to church all the time. I was in church, and I like the way you said it. You grow numb to the things of God. And I think without realizing, you don't mean to, but it's just become so commonplace. That's what happened. You know, all right. So you get the word.
11: The
10: 13.
11: Best example.
10: Go ahead.
11: The best example of that is Samson.
10: Yep.
11: I never understood Samson's story of, bro, how are you going to tell her where the secret of your strength is? Because everything that you told her when you lied, she tried it. Like, she literally tried it. So why would you ever tell her the truth? And the only thing that I could come to an understanding was, he just thought it was always going to be there.
10: Yes.
11: It had always been there before. It's always going to be there. And that's what I mean by growing numb to it, is that I had just grown up in church, seeing people healed, saved, delivered, set free all the time. I was just like, yeah, that's just life. It's just normal. It'll always be like that. I can go do whatever I want. Everything's going to be fine. But Samson realized one day when he woke up and they shaved his head that that wasn't the case, that we got to be responsible with the Holy Spirit as well, right?
10: Yes.
11: We have a part to play too. And that's what I mean by getting numb to it. And, you know, Samson's the best picture, but that's where I was. Is,
10: right.
11: Yeah, there's a call in my life. So what? I want to go do what I want to do.
10: All right, you know? Keep going. Keep going with the story.
11: So, you know, in high school, I decide I really want to put all my eggs in this rock and roll basket. So I started playing guitar, started playing bass, singing, and I started this band, and we were out playing. I graduated high school, and man, we were playing in bars all over the Midwest. And I'm telling you, our band was wildly mediocre. We just weren't that great, you know?
10: Yeah.
11: And that was a problem because we couldn't get a record deal. I wanted to be a rock star, but we couldn't do it. We weren't good enough. And one day I woke up, I must be, you know, in my early 20s, 20, 21, and my drummer left the band because his wife was having a baby, and my bass player left the band because he wanted to go do something else. And then here I am, you know, early 20s, living in an apartment in Oklahoma City with no band, trying to be a rock star. And I'm like, what are you going to do with your life? So I'm a pretty smart guy. And I had made some connections in the industry. And here's my thinking, okay?
10: Right.
11: I don't have a band that's good enough to get signed, but I know people in the industry. And if I could get close enough, eventually an opening is going to pop up somewhere where they're going to need a bass player, need a guitar player. And if I'm that close, I can be like, hey, I'm your guy. Like, I looked the part. Like, let me in. So this is a true story, man. I'm going to tell you the truth right here. I had met these guys from a management company that managed, at the time, the biggest rock bands in the world. I'm talking Nickelback, Saliva, 3 Days Grace, Breaking Benjamin, all these massive rock bands. And I call them, and I was like, they had offices in New York, Amsterdam, Seattle, LA, Midland, Texas. They had all these offices all over. And so I call them, and I was like, hey, would you guys give me a job in your office, like doing whatever, anything? And they were like, who are you? I'm like, I'm Kelly Kay. You know, you met me. I played in this band. They're like, we don't know you, man. I'm like, I know, but I know rock and roll. Like, I know it. Like, please give me a job. And they're like, well, what's your degree in? I'm like, I don't have one of those, you know? They're like, no, man, like, stop wasting our time. They're like, we got people trying to get a job here every single day that deserve it, that are qualified. You know, we don't know you. Bye, click, hung up the phone. So I called again the next day and the next day. And the next day, and the next day, and the next day. And for 6 months straight, I called these guys every single day and asked every day, will you give me a job? Let me come work for you. Give me a shot. I know what I'm doing. I know what I'm talking about. And every day they said no and hung up on me. But at the end of 6 months, my lease was up on my apartment. And I thought, man, I got to do something. So I'm going to make my normal daily call. But I changed it up a little bit. And I called and I said, hey, I tell you what, you don't got to pay me anything. I said, I'm not even asking anymore. I'm coming. I'm going to work for you for absolutely free. You don't got to give me a dime. I'm just going to come and show you that I know business, that I know what I'm talking about. And they were like, what? I was like, yep, I'm going to sell everything I own. I will hitchhike to your office and come work for you. And they said, let me call you back. And about an hour later, one of the guys calls me, said, all right, if you're willing to come work for free, if you want it that bad, he said, I'll let you sleep on my couch. Come on. So I sold everything I had. I sold my car, all my possessions. I had a suitcase full of clothes and about $5,000 to my name. That was it. And I hitched a ride with some people I did not know to Midland, Texas, because in my mind, that's probably going to be this massive city because I know they have offices in, you know, New York City, Los Angeles, Seattle, something. And Midland, Texas is going to be this massive city in Texas. I'd never been. Well, these guys dropped me off in the middle of the desert. Just, I mean, nothing. Midland, Texas, nowhere. And they dropped me off at that office. And these guys are like, all right, man. They put a little desk in a corner. And they said, here you go. Get to work. Let's see what you can do. And for the next 3 months, man, I showed up early. I stayed late. I found them bands that they wanted to sign. I was showing them new stuff. And at the end of 3 months, they fired their assistant and gave me the job.
12: Wow.
11: So, yeah, right?
12: That's
11: so
12: wild.
11: So now I got my foot in the door, but I'm still not quite where I want to be. I'm sitting behind a desk. You know, I'm that close to the scene, to the rock and roll life, but I'm not quite there yet. So another 3 months go by, and I'm just working for them. And eventually I convinced them to give me a job as a tour manager out on the road. So now I'm in an arena every single night, 20, 30,000 people. I'm touring with Nickelback, Three Days of Grace, Red, Breaking Benjamin. In the early 2000s, these were like the biggest rock bands that were out there.
12: Yep.
11: And no joke, man, this is 100% true story. I clearly remember telling God, look, I did it. I didn't need you. I said, I said, I got there. I got what I wanted. I'm this close. As soon as somebody needs a bass player, a guitar player, I'm the guy. They love me. I'm here. I'm in front of these people every single night. I'm living this dream, and I did it, God. And like I said, I'm super far from God. But every night when I would lay down in my bunk on that tour bus, I would hear his voice saying, Kelly, I have a plan for you, and this isn't it. I called you. This isn't it. I would hear him. And that's why I told him that. Look, I did it. I got what I wanted. This is what I want. I don't want to do that. I don't want to do what you called me to do. And I had been out on the road, I don't know, maybe a year, year and a half, something like that, touring with these bands. And I was out with the band Red, which was a Christian rock band. It was on their first tour. And they had been renting a Prevo tour bus, but they had just bought their own bus. But we had to do one show in between the gap of when we had this Prevo and we got our new bus. So we had to do this one show in a 15-passenger van with a trailer. It was in North Carolina. So we leave from Nashville. We drive to North Carolina. We do the show. We're heading back the next morning to Nashville to pick up our tour bus. I'm asleep in the very back seat of the van, just laying there. And it's like almost 6 in the morning. I wake up and I remember taking off my hoodie, taking out my headphones. I was listening to music and I rolled over onto my back. I was sleeping on my stomach and I fell back asleep instantly. And I say that because this is not my normal routine. I always had a hoodie on constantly. If I woke up in the morning, I didn't go back to sleep and I always slept on my stomach and it takes me a long time to fall asleep. But this day, all those things happened just in a second. I never thought twice about it. The next thing I know is that I wake up in a full scream and I think I'm on fire. My entire body is burning and I'm just screaming at the top of my lungs and I don't know what's happening. I think that I'm dying. I think that maybe I'm dead. I'm in hell. I do not know what's happening. And come to find out, our driver was driving. We were 15 minutes away from where we needed to be to pick up our tour bus. We were right outside of Nashville on the highway and a construction company had left a guardrail overlapping into the road and people were having to swerve around it. Well, it was 6 a.m. morning Nashville traffic and our driver's coming up on it at 70 miles an hour, and there's a car in the lane, and he can't swerve, and so he hits it doing 70, and it peels the entire side of the van open like a can in a can opener. And I came out the side of that van at 70 miles an hour, woke up sliding down the highway on my back. I tore about 90% of my back off sliding down the highway, and that was the burning that I was feeling, was road rash. So I finally stopped sliding, and I look up above me, and there's a truck on top of me, but there's a trailer. So our trailer had come back to the driver's side, and a truck goes up on the trailer, and I stop right there underneath it. So had that trailer gone the other way, this truck would have just run over me. I was dead. The paramedics get there, and they strap me to this, you know, the stretcher or whatever. And I'm like, man, my back is messed up, guys. My back's messed up. And they start looking at the scene, the situation. I had this big cut that went all the way across my face. I had glass and just stuff all in my arms and in my head. And they said, man, had you been awake, this would have killed you. They said, had you been sleeping on your stomach like you were, the metal from that hits your face, he said, it would have slit your throat. It would have killed you. They said, had you had a hoodie on, any extra clothing on, it would have gotten tangled on that metal and probably thrown you under the van. It probably would have killed you. So right before this crash, and you can't tell me that wasn't God, God woke me up and had me do all these things that saved my life 10 minutes later. Went back to sleep instantly, took the stuff off, rolled over, all those things. So they take me to the hospital, and they tell me I'm only going to be on this stretcher for like 10 minutes. I'm like, this is killing my back. Like, I don't have a back left. Like, it's gone. And they're like, you'll only be on it for like 10 minutes. Well, an hour and a half later, the doctor, they pull me off this board and flip me over. And the doctor's like, oh, you shouldn't have been on your back. I'm like, oh, really? You don't say. Shouldn't have been on my back, huh? So come to find out, I'm going to have to spend the next 3 months in and out of burn centers having my back put back together and go through this healing process. Now, here's what's crazy is if you don't know anything about the music industry or the entertainment industry, they don't wait for you.
9: That's right.
11: So just because I'm in a burn center now, I'm going through this, you know, horrific healing, the show doesn't stop. The show goes on. So I was replaced like that. And, you know, only weeks before, months before, I was telling God, I don't need you. I did it on my own. Everything that I had built was gone in an instant. It was completely taken away from me. And I would love to tell you that it's like, it's at this moment that I just surrendered to God and gave him everything, but it wasn't. And man, I'll just be honest with you. I really thought I'm death proof. You can't kill me. God gave me a call. And until I answer that call, you can't stop me. That is really what I believed. And I'm ashamed of that. I'm embarrassed of that today because God completely saved my life in that moment. So, you know, I go through this treatment. I get healed, but I don't have my job anymore. And I've got to find something else to do. I can't figure out what to do for work. Again, I want to be famous, right? Because I've still got this emptiness in me. I'm still looking for this fulfillment. I need people to love me. I need to know that everybody knows who I am and that I'm great. But the music thing wasn't working anymore. I'd lost my job in the office because they hired somebody else. I was out on tour. Now those guys replaced me. So I come up with another idea. If I can't be a rock star, let me be a TV star. Let me be a movie star. So I go to the local ABC affiliate in Midland, Texas, and I get a job selling advertisements, just selling commercials. But about 2 to 3 months in, I go and I pitch the station manager an idea. I say, hey, I got this idea for a TV show. What if you let me host a TV show and it'll be, you know, we'll just talk about the entertainment that's coming to the city that week, you know, what concerts are going to be there, what comedy or what movies are playing. And, you know, that would only take 5 minutes. And then the rest of the show was kind of like Kelly's version of Wayne's World meets that stunt show that we won't say the name of. Those guys act real crazy, you know?
12: Yeah.
11: So that was my idea for this TV show, and he bought it. I'm like, I'll sell it to these different bars and venues. They'll pay for it. We'll film it at their location, and they bought it. So now I've got this TV show on ABC that airs in, you know, West Texas and New Mexico, and I think, man, I'm the guy.
12: Yeah.
11: And I did about 80 episodes of this TV show, and I'll never forget, we get this new station manager. He comes in, and the first week he's at the TV station, he just watches. He just watches what everyone's doing, doesn't say a word, just lets us go about our lives, do what we do. There I am running the station like I'm this big rock star. You know, I'm not the news guy. I'm just some little advertising salesman that's got his own, you know, TV show that airs at 12:30 a.m. on Thursday night. Right. Who am I? And I'll never forget, man, he has a meeting after a week of being there. He got everybody in the station together and set us down. He said, all right, I've been watching. I'm going to make some changes. Some of you will stay. Some of you are going to go. And he looks at me and points. He goes, you are the first one to go. He said, I can't stand anything about you. Just arrogant, prideful. And I was like, what? Like, I couldn't believe it. And now again, like that, everything that I'd built, gone, completely stripped away from me. I have nothing. So back to square one again. And now I come up with this idea that I'm going to go to local bars and clubs because I built all these relationships doing this TV show, that I'll go and do entertainment in their club, like stand-up comedy or host game nights or whatever. And I came up with this form of comedy. I didn't really come up with it, but it was insult comedy. I know there's a guy that's real big on social media now, or was, named Matt Rife, where all he did was he just makes fun of people in the crowd, essentially. Mm-hmm. Well, I was doing that 15 years ago, before that dude was even thought of. And I was vulgar. I was crude. I was extremely mean and vicious and vile to people, just making jokes, you know, at their expense to make the rest of the club laugh. Well, it worked. And these bars that would have, you know, a Thursday night, seven people were now at maximum capacity any night that I was there doing this. And here's what I'm getting at. God gave me a gift. He gave me a gift to speak into people's life. He gave me a gift to be able to see things in people and discern things. And my Bible says that the gifts God gives us are without repentance, meaning God won't take your gift from you. So the gifts and the talents and the abilities that you're born with, you get them and you get to choose who you serve with them. So the gift that God gave me that now I use to encourage people and build them up, I was using the same gift to glorify the enemy. And I was looking at people and tearing them down, being as mean and as brutal to them as I could. I was essentially just serving the enemy with the gift that God gave me. And I started to build a name for myself around that area and started to get a little bit famous. And everywhere I went, you know, there were people wanting autographs or wanting to talk to me because of this comedy. I had gotten married in that time. And the problem was, is that now I'm in a different bar and club every night of the week, six nights a week at least, till 3 or 4 in the morning. And then I'd just be drinking all night doing comedy. I would come home and go to sleep. My wife would get up in the morning and go to work. And then she would come home and I would go to the club. And you can't live like that. It doesn't work.
12: All right. And so Kelly, let me stop you here. I wanna go back, rewind here for a minute. Let's go back to the accident, because there's a couple of key points I want you to hit again.
11: For sure.
12: So you come to your senses, you realize what's happened there, you know, whether it was there on the highway or in the hospital. Did you think about God at that point, or were you just trying to feel better?
11: No, absolutely. I thought about God, and that's, I'm telling you, I was cocky, man. I was very prideful and arrogant, and I thought about God. I thought about hearing his voice, but that's when I thought, I'm death proof. I thought, yeah, God has a call for me.
12: Exactly.
11: And he saved me from this, then I can go do whatever I want because God's waiting on me. So I got a free pass to do whatever I want because God said I'm going to preach to millions of people all over the world. And if I'm not doing that, then I still got time. So I was still trying to find success and fame on my own outside of him.
12: Yeah, all right. So
11: I didn't think of him.
12: But then that's my point. You thought of it. It was never outside your consciousness. Even with all the stuff you were doing, you still had a God consciousness. Okay,
11: yeah.
12: So when was the first time it dawned on you, these guys aren't waiting on me, I'm out of a job?
11: When I came out of, they sent me to a burn center in Tulsa, Oklahoma. When I flew back to Midland, the office there that I was working at had put all my stuff out on the curb. So when I came back, you know, looking for a job, there was no job for me to have.
12: And did they say anything to you? Like, glad you're better, but there's no job?
11: Again, I was very arrogant and prideful, and I wasn't really stewarding well that relationship. And gotcha. I'm like, you need me. you guys need me. You know, look at what I've done. I did all this for you, and I can do this, and I'm the guy. And, right. you know, so I really, it was on me. I didn't handle those relationships well. So they did the right thing, honestly, by saying, man, we're just going to get rid of you. We're just moving you out of here. You're toxic. You don't need to be here. So they did the right thing. They truly did.
12: I love it that you're telling all of this, because it shows the gifts and calling of God are without repentance, without a doubt. Yeah. But like you said, doesn't mean it's a death-proof calling.
11: I was abusing the grace that God gives us. Serve such abusing a good God.
12: Yeah. Even though you were at, was it Channel 2, KMID?
11: That's the one. That was it. Yeah.
12: Yeah. So here you are, you know. Okay, we got to take a break. We come back. We're going to pick up this story. Kelly Kay, I'm telling you, ladies and gentlemen, if you haven't figured this out already, you need to share this video tonight with people that have been running from God, but everybody else knows there's a gift and calling on their life, which is all of us. You're going to share this. All right, we're going to take a break. We're going to be right back and pick up the story. Who knows where Kelly Kay goes next? All that on the other side of the break.
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12: So pick up the story. Now, you got married somewhere in here.
11: I did. I got married to my wife, Lindsay. I'm still married to her now. And she had three amazing children. And, you know, my stepmom, when I was growing up, Echo, was the greatest thing in the world to me. She never treated me like a stepson. Always just, I was her son. So I kind of always knew that God didn't put her in my life for nothing. And there was going to be a time where I was going to have to give back what I was given. So when I was dating Lindsay and she asked, you know, is it a problem that I have these kids? I was like, no, you know, not one bit. I know what it was like to have an amazing step-parent, and I'm ready to give that back. So
12: look at this beautiful family. So, what a beautiful family.
11: Thank you so much. Yes, they're gorgeous family. But here's the thing, you know, I'm in this club, these clubs every night doing this comedy, and you can't sustain a family like that. And so I haven't even been married quite a year yet, and the talk of divorce already starts showing up. Neither one of us were living for God. Honestly, my wife didn't know anything about my past and my relationship with God. She had never grew up in church. She hadn't been a part of any of that. She knew Rockstar Kelly, and that's it. She didn't, my poor wife, she didn't know what she was getting into. She didn't know there was a call of God on my life. She didn't know that I was supposed to be a pastor and a preacher. She didn't know any of that. So in our first year, she tells me, you know, we're going to get divorced. Like, I can't live like this. You know, my kids aren't going to live like this with you in and out, gone constantly. You're drunk when you come home. Like, we're not going to do this with you. And one thing that I know from growing up is that my biological mom, who I love more than anything, she actually works for our ministry. We have an amazing relationship now, but she went through multiple marriages, and I hate divorce. I hate it with a passion. Even when I was far from God, I have this hatred towards divorce, and I knew I'm not going to get divorced. I will not. So if that's what's on the line here, if my marriage is on the line, I said, all right, I'm going to quit. I'm going to quit doing comedy. I said, but we're going to have to leave Texas because I built this name, and like, I can't go work at Walmart now. You know, like, I had too much pride to do that, you know. I don't have a degree in anything because I've always just been chasing this rock and roll, this fame life. So I said, let's move back to Oklahoma, you know, where I'm from. And let's start over there and really give this family a shot. So she agrees. We moved to Tulsa, Oklahoma, and I got to find a job. And there were the local baseball team, the Tulsa Drillers, the minor league baseball team was holding auditions for the on-field MC, for the guy that comes out in between innings, you know, and gets the crowd to cheer and host little games for kids and stuff. So I went and auditioned for that job. And I got it. So now here I am in my next thing. Like, all right. So now I'm this baseball rock star. And I'm out there getting people to love me and doing comedy and getting, you know, crazy games with the kids. And I did one season of that. I did 77 baseball games, which made me know I don't care if I ever go to another baseball game in my life. That was too much. But I do 77 baseball games. We come to the end of the season, and the owners call me into the office, and they fire me. And I'm like, I thought I did really good. Like, what's the problem? I thought this went great. And they said, you're too much of a rock star. They said, this is all about you. They're like, you don't help the team. You don't do anything that doesn't benefit you. It's about you. It's the Kelly Show. And they're like, and that's not what we're here for. This is the Tulsa Drillers. So they fired me. So now here I am again. This is just rinse and repeat, man, yeah. with me. Every time that I make something happen in my strength, it's like it gets taken away from me every single time. And I'm getting so frustrated. So I start another band and I'm trying that again. And now I'm in clubs again and I'm drinking again and I'm away from my wife and kids and it's just not working. And it's just a failure again. And I will never forget, man, this is where everything turns around. This was 13, 14 years ago. I get in my truck and I have an idea for a TV show. I got a new idea. So I said, all right, I'm going to drive to Fox in Tulsa, Oklahoma, and pitch them the idea for this TV show. So I'm in the truck by myself, driving to Fox, and I'm telling you, man, people have always asked, have you ever heard the audible voice of God? I can't tell you it was audible, but I can't tell you it wasn't. It was so loud. I hear God speak to me and say, Kelly, I still have a plan for you. What are you doing? And I mean, it was loud. And I think that most people would be excited and be like, I just heard God. Like, God spoke to me. But that's not what I did. I got furious. And I yelled back at that voice. And I said, I have tried serving you. I have tried, because over the years, I had tried to keep coming back to him. And I would go to church for a little bit. And then I would stop. And I would start reading the Bible again. And then I would quit. And I said, God, I have tried serving you time and time again. And I fail every single time. I said, I keep messing up. I said, I tell you what, though, God. I said, if you want me, if you really want me, I said, come get me. I said, I'll open my heart to you, but that's it. I'm not changing nothing. I'm not changing my desires. I'm not changing the way I speak, what I watch, what I listen to, nothing. I said, if you want me, my heart is yours, but that's all I'm giving you. And little did I realize that I finally did the only thing he'd ever wanted me to do. The only thing he wanted was my heart. He never wanted me to change who I was. He never wanted me to make. He knew that I couldn't make myself better. I couldn't be better. That's the Holy Spirit's job. But I meant what I said. I said, if you want me, you could have my heart. And I surrendered my heart to him in that moment. See, there's a big difference in knowing who Jesus is and surrendering your life to him.
12: That's right.
11: You know, since I was a kid, I'd said prayers and I knew who Jesus was, but I'd never let go of my life, of my plans. And in that moment, in my truck, while I'm sitting there telling him, I can't give you everything, but I can give you this, he took it. And the very next morning, man, I woke up and I didn't even go to Fox. I turned around. I never even went to the TV station. I don't know what happened. I just turned around and went home. And the next morning I wake up and all my desires are different. I don't want the same things. I don't want to listen to the same music. I don't want to watch the same shows. I had a filthy mouth. I didn't want to talk like that. I had such bad road rage. I was like apologizing to cars. I'm like, what is going on? I had just this hunger and this desire to get in the Bible, to start reading the word. I just started watching sermon after sermon after sermon on YouTube. Like, it was that I did not know what else to do. It was consuming me, this passion and desire for God. So I just started consuming all of it that I could get. And I remember going to my wife and I'm like, hey, I want us to get back into church. I want to go to church again. And she's like, no, Kelly. She's like, I don't want to go to church with you. She's like, you do this to us over and over and over. You say you want to go to church. So we start going and then you stop going. And then it's me and the kids by ourselves. And then finally we quit. And I said, all right. I said, you're right. Fair enough. So that next Sunday, I went to church by myself. And I think it shocked her. I don't think she intended that. And the next Sunday she went with me and my kids went with me and we've gone to church every Sunday ever since. We've never missed one, you know, but at first she didn't want to go, but she started to see that this change was real. So now I have this passion and this hunger and this desire for God. And I'm like, okay, God, I'm all in. And I'm like, now I remember you told me I'm supposed to preach and teach. And you said, I'm going to do that to millions. So what do I do right now? I forgot to tell you this. I also weighed about 415 pounds at the time. All right. So I'm a big dude and I'm covered in tattoos from head to toe. You know, I look like a coloring book fell into a tackle box. You know, like I know what I look like. But if God called me to preach, I said, all right. So the only thing I could think of was I sent 100 letters and 100 resumes to 100 churches in the Tulsa area. And I just wrote this letter. I'm called. I'm anointed. There's a, you know, call on my life to preach. This is what God said. I sent a picture of me and a picture of my family. And I said, can I come speak at your church? Do you have a position for me? Anything. I sent 100 emails. You know how many responses I got?
12: Zero.
11: And you know what? Being a pastor now, like, I get it. Like, that's crazy. Like, who are you, guy? Like, I don't know you, you know? A pastor's got to shepherd the flock. And, like, that's crazy. So I get it now. But in that time, I didn't understand. And my heart was broken. I'm like, God, I don't understand. Like, you changed me. You've done all this. And, you know, I know I'm called and supposed to preach, but nobody will let me. I was like, what do you want me to do, God? And I heard his voice again. He said, make videos and post them on the internet. Now, you got to understand, this is like 2013, 2014. You know, right now you can open up the internet on TikTok and whatever, and there's a million people preaching the gospel, but there wasn't back then.
12: That's right.
11: There was not. I hadn't seen anybody doing what I do. But God told me to get online and make videos. And at first I was like, no, like, I'm not going to do that. I'm like, the internet's mean, God. Like, I don't know if you know, but the internet's not very nice.
12: That's right.
11: And they're not going to be nice to Christians.
12: That's
11: they're not
12: right.
11: going to be nice to a fat Christian covered in tattoos either. Like, I was just being honest with God. And I was like, nah, I was like, I'm not going to do that, God. I said, but I tell you what I will do. I said, I'll write a blog, you know? So I started a blog site and started writing these just

0: Fury Road, you would see him. You know, he comes little by little and he tries to sift you away until one day you wake up so far from God, you never knew how you got there. You know, that was the whole video. And I posted it and it got 92 views, 92. But something happened in me. And all of a sudden, I found in that moment what I had been looking for since I was a little kid.
1: Wow.
0: I found it. You know what it was? It was fulfillment.
1: Yeah.
0: And I realized in that moment that fulfillment was not about a million people liking me, screaming my name, cheering for me. It wasn't about having some high platform or position. Fulfillment was attached to obedience to God. That was it. And I got addicted. I'm telling you, I said, if this is what it feels like to obey you, to hear your voice and do what you say, I said, I will never stop doing that. So the next day I made a video and the next day and the next day and the next day. And I did not stop making videos and posting them online because that's what God said. And the videos went from 92 views to 500 to 5,000 to 50,000 to 500,000 to a million. And then one day I had this idea to make a video called, Is It a Sin to Get a Tattoo? And I hope the answer is no, but I make this video, Is It a Sin to Get a Tattoo? And it's my first viral video. It goes viral. I'm talking like 3 million views in the first week. And my phone starts ringing off the hook. Just churches from all over the country start calling me. Will you come speak here? Will you come speak here? Will you come speak here? And God showed me, he said, see, Kelly, he said, look, that's how I work. He said, the same thing that kept you out of churches, your tattoos, he said, I use the exact same thing to put you in them. He said, don't you think for a minute that there's anything in your life that can disqualify you from what I've called you to do? Don't you think for one second that there's some person that can say no to the call I put on your life? And I'm telling you, since that day, I have been traveling and speaking in churches all over the country for the last 12 years now.
1: That's amazing.
0: And now, on TikTok, we have over a million followers. I can't even tell you collectively how many millions, hundreds of millions of views that we have completely. I travel all over. I speak at conferences, churches. I have 6 books out. I do a live Bible study on all the social media platforms every weekday from 10 to noon that have about 20,000 people that watch every single day collectively, including the replays. And I learned that fulfillment is not about being on some stage or platform or having people know who you are. Fulfillment simply comes down to doing what God calls you to do. And here's what's crazy, is that my Bible says that when you delight in the Lord, he will give you your heart's desire. Since I was a kid, what has my desire been? To be in front of millions of people. And what's crazy is when I finally surrendered my heart and I surrendered that dream and that plan to him, that, you know, it doesn't matter if I'm famous. It doesn't matter if I'm a rock star. It doesn't matter. God said, now I can use you. See, that desire to be in front of people didn't come from me. It came from him. But I was trying to build it and make it happen in my way, the way that I thought it should be, with my power and my strength. But when I surrendered it, God said, see, now I can use you and now I can raise you up because you're not doing this for you. Because now I don't care about Kelly Kay. I don't care if you know my name, if you don't. I want you to follow Jesus. That's it. And now God has given me the platform. He's given me the ability to speak in front of millions of people. Now, our ministry, Kelly Kay Ministry, sees over 100 people give their lives to Jesus every single day.
1: Amazing.
0: Every day before noon, we lead over 100 people to Jesus every single morning.
1: Wow. Now, is that through the people contacting you from watching the videos? How do you know that?
0: No, that's from our live Bible study. So I teach live.
1: Okay.
0: You know, most pastors teach once on Sunday, but I teach 5 days a week online, and then I preach on Sundays at a different church. So we essentially have, listen, man, I don't know who started We Go to Church One Day a Week. I don't know where that started. I don't see that in my Bible. What I see the church established that Jesus set up was that they met every single day, that they were encouraging and equipping each other every single day. So that's what I do. I go live every single day from 10 to noon, and we just encourage each other, equip each other. I teach the word of God. And then at the end, anyone that wants to surrender their life, they do. We see people healed. We've seen radical healings, blind eyes open, legs healed, arms, you name it, every single day. We've seen people get prophetic words every single day on these live Bible studies because God is so good.

0: He is so faithful. And I'm just in awe of what he's done every single day. None of this was about me. I couldn't have built this if I'd have tried. This was never for a second what my plan was. But what's so cool, here's just a little extra. When you know, you mentioned my song, Palm Tree Parables, at the beginning. You know, my heart was to do rock and roll, but that's not what God called me to do. But now, God cares, man. I've heard so many people say that God only cares about your needs. He doesn't care about your wants. Like, don't take him what you want, because he's going to meet your daily needs, you know, your daily bread. Now, listen, if anybody says that, just ask them. Say, could you tell me again what the first miracle Jesus performed was? Who did he heal? Who did he raise from the dead? Oh, he turned water into wine at a party, at a wedding. See, that was a want, not a need. Yeah. And God cares about your wants just as much as your needs. And so he's allowed me to do music now. And I write songs. We use AI to perform them, to play the music, but I write the lyrics. And now our music, I just started doing that a year ago. We're right at 1 million streams on the songs that I get to release. And that's just something that God gave me as a gift, because I'm his son and he loves me. He didn't call me to do music, but he allows me to, because he is that good and he is that faithful. Isn't that just so cool?
1: That is very cool. Very cool indeed. Yeah. So have you gotten, you know, Kelly, I got to ask this. You get any pushback from churches?
0: That's a joke, right? I get a ton of pushback.
1: Why?
0: From the churches. You know, what they say is that, you know, I don't look like a preacher. I don't look like a pastor. And, you know, I know that. I don't look like a preacher. I look like a guy that might rob you in the parking lot of the church, you know. And I tell you, be careful, I might. No, but that's really what I get. And really what they say all the time is that, you know, we're in this world, but we're not of this world. You know, we need to come out of this world is what they tell me. And it has to do with this. And I'm like, God looks at our heart. Look at 1 Samuel. You know, when the prophet is coming to anoint the new king, and he gets to Jesse's house and he sees Eliab and he goes, oh, this guy, he looks like a king. And God says, no, I don't judge by the outward appearance. I don't look at what you look at. He said, I look at the heart. And I'm telling you, I may look like this. Absolutely. I know. I know what I look like. It's crazy. But the only thing that God was looking for was this.
1: Yeah.
0: The only ability he needs is availability. And I'm just the guy that raised my hand and said, I know I'm a mess. I know what I look like. But God, if you can use it, I'm available. And he said, absolutely, because that's what I'm looking for. Amen. And here's the thing with the way that we dress. Aren't we in the Lord's army?
1: Yes, we are.
0: That's, you know, I've been singing that since I was a kid.
1: That's right.
0: Does every branch of the military, do they have the same uniform?
1: No, they don't.
0: They look different. Do we have some undercover agents?
1: I hope so.
0: Oh, absolutely we do. That's me. That's my position. I'm telling you, I'm able to have conversations with people that would never step into a church. I get access to speak into people's lives all the time because I look like a regular guy. Well, I don't know about a regular guy, but I look like a guy. I don't look like a pastor. I don't look like somebody that's, you know, behind the pulpit going to preach at you. Because I understand that I can't save anybody. I can't change anybody. I can't heal anybody. Only he can. My job is just to love you, to show you what he looks like. And it doesn't matter what the package looks like. It's my heart. And my heart is for one thing, and that's to build his kingdom, not my castle. And that's what we do all day, every day. And you know what? The churches that say, hey, you're not welcome, we don't want you here, I say, that's fine. I pray for you, blessings to you. I know I'm a tough pill to swallow. But those that allow me to come, we see some crazy stuff. We see God show up in mighty ways because he gave us a promise that anytime the gospel's preached, miracles and signs and wonders will follow. And it does not matter what the vessel looks like. I'm just a carrier of the Holy Spirit. And the same Holy Spirit that lives in you, in your very nice outfit, and you look great, man, and I love it. I have the same Holy Spirit in me.
1: That's right.
0: And nothing changes. It's him who's doing the work. It's him who leads unto salvation. It's him. So, I mean, I just encourage anybody that feels like, man, maybe you're too far gone, or your body looks like this and you thought that you couldn't be used and somebody told you that. And let me tell you, that's not the heart of your father. The heart of your father says, I'm just looking for a hand up. And if you want to raise your hand and say, I want to be used, I will use you. And I'm telling you, what God has for you, the plans he has for you will blow your mind. It will go so far beyond what you ever thought that you could have accomplished. And it's because it's him doing it, not you. If we would just get out of his way, man, he'll do amazing things in everybody's life. I was in his way for a long time, and I am so grateful that he was so patient with me and had so much grace with me that I finally got out of the way and let him do what he wanted to do.
1: All right. before we go off the air, I want to play this video because, Kelly, this is a great example for those of watching at home. Maybe you got kids, maybe you got grandkids, or maybe this is you. But you need to hear what Kelly had to say. We all run out of some days.
0: There are thousands of people buried behind me. And I can promise you something. Almost every single one of them had plans for someday. Someday, I'm going to forgive them. Someday, I'm going to call my dad. Someday, I'm going to tell her I love her. Someday, I'm going to actually start doing the thing that God put on my heart to do. Someday, I'm going to stop caring what everybody thinks. Someday, I'm actually going to live. And then, one day, they ran out of some days. You see, James 4:14 says that your life is like the morning fog. It's here for a little while, and then it's gone. And I don't think that most people are afraid of dying. I think that we're afraid of realizing too late that we never actually lived. We spend our whole life preparing for a version of ourselves that we keep promising will show up tomorrow. You know what I mean? When I get more money, when the kids get older, when things calm down, when I'm less scared, when people actually understand me. Listen to me, my friends. You are spending your life right now. Today isn't the waiting room for your real life. This is your real life. So I say, forgive them. Make the call. Take the risk. Obey God. Love people. Be present. Stop waiting for permission to become who God already called you to be. Because eventually, every one of us gets a date after the dash. The question isn't whether there will be a date. The question is, what are you doing with the dash? Think about that.
1: Kelly Kay, think about that for a minute. Kelly, yeah. I mean, there are people watching, and you know, we have been praying for the prodigals to come home. Those prodigal, you know, we think of prodigals as only being sons and daughters, but they could be prodigal husband, prodigal wife, uncle, aunt, mom and dad. We need the prodigals to come home. But you have such a great testimony, but what I love seeing about you is the absolute joy in what God's called you to do. And I just want you to take the next, like, 3.5-4 minutes and minister to the people that are watching tonight.
0: Sure. Let me just tell you that success is not measured the way the world measures success. You know, that's my whole story, was looking for success, looking for fulfillment. And the world will tell you that success is measured in applause, but people will clap for you when you do the wrong thing, and they can boo you when you do the right thing. So that can't be your level. That can't be how you measure. I'll tell you, true success is found in obedience to God. That is the most successful that you will ever be, is when you just obey what he's asked you to do. And I'm telling you, my friends, the truth is he has a call and a plan for every single one of you. You were made on purpose, with purpose, for a purpose. But it comes at a cost, and it's surrender. You know, I know that you may be watching today, and you said, well, you know, I've said a prayer. I said a prayer when I was at church camp in 1982, in 1976, in 1999, whenever, but it doesn't matter. Jesus didn't say, repeat this prayer. Jesus said, count the cost. Lay down your life and follow me. But the truth is, so many of us are trying to drag Jesus with us. We say a prayer, Jesus, you can have my life, but then we don't give it. We say, no, you come with me, and we try to shove Jesus into our lives. We try to shove him into our plans, and then we wonder and we get frustrated when we don't see the blessings, the miracles, the healings, the whatever that we see in others. And it's because the cost is surrender. That's what it takes, is actually giving up your life for him. But let me tell you this. He's the creator. You're the creation. Never once has the creation known what its purpose was without the creator telling it. And I'm telling you, when the world tells you to hold on to your life and grab it and do you and get what you can and be your best, I'm telling you, if you will listen to the one who created you and obey what he speaks, you will find perfect fulfillment, because he knows what you were made for. He knows who you're called to be. And he is trying to get you there, lead you there. You just have to let go and let him. You might have said a prayer a million times, Jesus, I give you my life. But I'm telling you, if you haven't actually done it, released it, today is the day. We will run out of some days. Every one of us has a last breath and we don't know when we'll take it. But right now you have a moment. If you want to surrender your life to him, it's not about the right perfect prayer. It's about just letting him know my heart is yours. My life is yours. I want what you want. Speak to me. You lead, I'll follow. And he will meet you right there. I'm not special. It's not that he'll do something for me he won't do for you. The fact that he did it for me, oh, son, I can't imagine what he can do in you.
1: There's a prayer line on the screen, and I'm going to ask Kelly to pray with you here before we go off the air in the next 2 minutes. But I want you to know there's somebody on the other end that's willing to agree with you, to follow up with you. Yeah. So, Kelly, pray for those people watching.
0: Absolutely. Father, we thank you for every single person that's watching right now, every heart that you're ministering to, everyone that you're speaking to. And Father, we thank you that this is not a moment of shame on you. This is shame off you. Father, we thank you that there is no condemnation. There is no shame coming from you for how much we've missed it, for the many times that we've missed it, or for even the times that we looked at you and said, I don't need you. Father, I thank you that out of all the religions and gods that the world says there is, those are all about reaching up to them and earning a position. But Father, you're the only one that said, I'll reach down to you. Father, I thank you for those you're reaching out to today. And Father, I thank you that as they release their heart, as they release their plans, as they release the tight grip that we have on our lives and they give it to you, Father, I thank you for the fulfillment that you're bringing in them even right now. Father, I thank you for the peace and the joy that comes from you, that true success, true fulfillment is found in obeying your voice, listening to your voice and following it. And Father, I thank you that you never ask us to lay down something that you don't intend to give us something so much better in return. Father, we thank you that you're the creator, we're the creation. And today we acknowledge that you know what we should do, what we should do, who we are, greater than we do. So Father, today we give our lives to you. We surrender our hearts to you. And we thank you for making us brand new today. Father, today we make you the Lord of our lives. We're not going to try to shove you into our plans. We want to follow yours. Father, I thank you for the fire, the fresh fire and passion that you're putting inside of each one of them right now to burn for you, to get in your word, to know who you are, and to listen to your voice. And Father, I thank you for speaking to them even right now in such a personal way that they know that they know that they know that was from you to them. Father, thank you for brand new, on fire, burning bright lives for you today. In Jesus' mighty name, amen, amen, amen.
1: Amen. Thank you, Kelly. Listen, we didn't talk about it, but we're going to put the book up here, Beggar to Believer by Kelly Kay. Go to the website, fparmy.com, pick up a copy of this book. It's an easy read. You'll be glad you did.
0: Yeah.
1: Share it. Share it, share it, share it. Buy a bunch of them. Let's see the world saved. America will be saved. Kelly, amen. Thank you so much. KellyKayMinistries.com. We're going to have you back. I need to talk more and see what God's doing with you. Thank you so much for being a part of Flashpoint tonight. Your beautiful wife, Lindsay, and your 5 kids. Man, if I ever get to Kingfisher, Oklahoma, I'm going to look you up.
0: Come on. Come on.
1: All right. Thank you for being a part. Thank you for watching Flashpoint. We'll see you tomorrow night. Remember, not only is Jesus his Lord, we're going to keep some days perfect in Jesus' name. Amen.

0: preceding episode of Flashpoint was not live, but it was the latest presentation of the Flashpoint program recorded live.
1: The story is told of a little girl that was rejected by her parents and forced to live in a foster home. Over the next several months, she struggled every day with rejection and the relocation. One day at school, her teacher said to her, "I wish you were mine," and those words brought healing to that broken-hearted young girl. Friend, that's what God is saying to the sinner. I wish you were mine. Hi, this is Billy Nickel with Amarillo's First Family Church next to Jorge's Restaurant, reminding you he loves you so very much that he gave his life for you.
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0: Today is Friday, September 25th. Let's take a look at the weather for the Amarillo area. High temperature yesterday was 81 degrees, and we received over an inch and two-thirds of rain. Today, high temperature upper 70s, 70% chance of rain. Overnight low tonight, low to mid-60s chance of rain in the night, 50%. Tomorrow, mostly sunny. High temperature, upper 80s.
3: 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I'm Sue Fowler, one of the regular teachers on this program. 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
6: 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My name is Annette Capps, and I am so glad you have joined me today. And as you listen, I pray that the Word of God will come alive in you, and you will receive a fresh touch of the Holy Spirit in your life.
7: Well, this man, he said, well, you know, work is worship. Mm-hmm. Now, he's not, wasn't a preacher. This is a Native American man that I studied with, whose language represents quantum mechanics and quantum physics. They used to have these brilliant people that would come and talk to the people of his tribe to study his language, because it was the only language that would represent quantum physics effectively, because we just don't have the language to explain that stuff. So in any event, this man was telling me this, and he said, work is worship, you know, and I went, you know how you do? It's like, In my mind, I'm going, what? What? And so I just, you know, let it sit there, because I couldn't go anywhere with that. I mean, it's like, what? Until I started studying the Word.
8: Yeah.
7: And then as I started studying the Word, I went into the Greek, and I began to study where this word worship comes from, and I found out serving the Lord, which is work, is worship. He was right. I just didn't have all the facts about it, that work is a way to worship God. And so how many of us have gone out to mow your own yard, which is grass would quit growing. This is, It says, serve the Lord with gladness. I'm not serving the Lord. I'm not in church. I'm not serving the Lord. I'm mowing the grass. And what did God assign Adam to do? Mow the grass. Are y'all still with me? Mow the grass. Till the land. Cultivate it. And so when I began to look at this, I thought, man, I'm going to have to change my attitude. Whoa. Yeah, I'm going to have to change my attitude, because any work that I'm doing it unto the Lord. This is His earth. This, I mean, that's His grass. That's His land. I've dedicated it to Him. So you need to get out there. I'm so tired of mowing this. I'm done it. Just ask my husband. He's heard me go. You have too, honey. Yeah. Man, I wish it'd quit growing. Yeah. But everything we do, if we are worshiping God and we acknowledge Him and we worship and serve Him, then everything that we do, or we are doing it unto the Lord. And so God didn't say, Adam, working is under the curse, so I'm putting this curse on you. No, what He said is, the ground is cursed because of what you've done. And now you're going to have a hard time. Nowhere does it say in the Bible that as long as you're real spiritual, you don't have to work. God, are you sure you want me to talk about this? And yet today there is no value placed upon work and serving. The value is gone. Why? But, you know, I'm looking at Claire there, but I see her serving with gladness. Mm-hmm. And she really believes she's serving the Lord, because she is serving the Lord by what she does. Well, what does she do? Does she preach? No. But she does things to assist in the ministry, and she provides a valuable service. And those of you who do other things, you provide a valuable service, and it is part of your worship. All right, let's look at Exodus 23, 24, and 25. I'm going to wind this up. You shall not bow down to their gods, nor serve them, nor do as they do, but you shall utterly overthrow them and break their pillars in pieces. And then, this is the one that I quote, when I pray over my food, it says, you shall serve the Lord your God, and He will bless your bread and your water, and I will take sickness away from among you. I want you to look at something here. Just think about it. And you know what? It doesn't matter what I say. You go search the word for yourself. Yeah. If it sounds funny to you, go look it up for yourself. Go in the Bible. See what you can find. Verify what I'm saying. Listen to what it says. It does not say you shall worship the Lord your God and He will bless your bread. It says you shall serve the Lord your God and He will bless your bread and water and take sickness away from among you. You know, back in the day, we used to, when we preached on faith, people thought they could just use their faith, sit at home, and money would rain on down on their bank accounts, or somebody would come to the door and give them $1,000, or just, you know, it's like all this stuff was just going to happen because of faith. And yet James said, faith without works is dead.
8: Yeah.
7: Yes, I believe God. But I also believe in getting up and go and doing something, taking a step of faith, doing something, working. Solomon, the wisest man that in the Bible, said, whatever your hand finds to do, do it with all of your heart, and then you will succeed. Do it. It's called work as worship unto the Lord. Now, you can serve out of, and there may be some of you sitting here that are working for people that are unlovely and not who you would really want to serve. But it doesn't say you're working unto them.
8: That's right. That's good.
7: It says you're working unto the Lord. It's worship, your work, what you do, what God has given you, your talents, your abilities, and you use them for the Lord. And you're not looking to get rewards from the person you're working from or, you know, accolades, but the Lord will reward you when you're working for Him. No hallelujahs out there. All right.
9: Hallelujah.
7: So you can serve out of love. Remember last week, talked about the bond servant. The servant served his Hebrew master. And when the time was up, he could choose, make a choice. I love my master. I love where I am. I want to be a bond servant. I love my master and I want to stay a servant. Even though I could go free, I want to stay a servant. And that was serving out of love. They took an awl and they drove a hole in the ear to mark him as a bond servant. So you can serve God out of love. You can serve your job out of love for God, not love for your boss, but love for God. It says to serve with all your heart. And let's conclude with this. Colossians 3:22. Bond servants. There's that word. Bond servants. A servant serving out of love. Obey in everything those who are your earthly masters. Oh, surely it didn't say that. No, Paul, you must be crazy. Obey in everything those who are your earthly masters, not by way of eye service as people pleasers. I'm not doing this to please my boss. I'm doing this to please God. But with sincerity of heart, fearing the Lord. And whatever you do, work heartily. That word means work with your whole heart, spirit, soul, and body, as for the Lord and not men, knowing not that your boss is going to reward you, but knowing that from the Lord you will receive the inheritance as your reward. You are serving the Lord Christ. Everybody say this. I am serving the Lord.
10: Christ.
7: But then it says, for the wrongdoer will be paid back for the wrong he has done, and there is no partiality. And you go, where did that come from? Because some of the bond servants were working for people who treated them badly and wrongly. Said, just ignore it and act like you're working for the Lord, because that's who it is who you're working for. And the ones that do wrong will be paid back. Yeah. So let's look at these practical exhortations. You can go to Romans 12, 1 through 8. This is where Paul says, present your bodies to God, a living sacrifice, which is your reasonable service. What kind of service are we talking about? First of all, Paul says, present your body to God, a living sacrifice. What does that mean? You don't offer sacrifices anymore like animals, but you offer this living body as a sacrifice. That's how you serve the Lord. I'm giving my body, soul, and spirit. It all belongs to God. I'm a living sacrifice. Then he goes on and says, work and use your gifts according to God's grace within you. Unless you think that I'm to saying all this about you need to do work for the church. Well, that's great. That's what God's telling you to do. But it says, take your talents and your abilities and the gifts of grace that God has given you and serve the Lord with it wherever you are, whether it's the church, whether it's a Burger King.
8: Yeah.
7: Wherever it is, you serve as if you're serving the Lord. He says, whether prophecy, serving, teaching, some people's gift is giving with generosity. And it says, if you're leading, lead with zeal. And then showing mercy, whatever, not everybody shows mercy. Some people are the givers. Some people are the mercy showers. But whatever grace God has given you, that's what he expects you to apply in this life, and you're serving him. So use the gift and grace you have on your job in the body of Christ and the world. Everybody get that? We are sons and children of God, but we are also the servants of the Lord. And we worship Him in spirit and truth. But we also worship Him in our work and everything that we do. It's all one thing. It's all one thing. It's not seen as, you know, we walk out the door, now we're in another thing. No, as we go out, we worship through how we serve. All right? Hallelujah.
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0: Allison Welding at 202 North Buchanan in Amarillo is a supporter of the Kingdom Keys Network. 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
11: And so it is challenging for us as a pastor and a leader of a group of people such as you to begin to establish that climate for God to grow His church. Amen? And the church, certainly, good preaching or teaching certainly is an asset. But teaching and preaching alone doesn't grow the local church by itself. There must be much more involved. And so I'm going to begin reading to you in Acts chapter 2. And I'll begin reading to you in verse 41, 42. I'll begin in verse 41. Then they that gladly received the word were baptized, and the same day there were added unto them about 3,000 souls. You know, that would be a challenge in itself as well as a blessing in itself. Now, you know, you're sitting out there, some of you that have been with us a long time say, man, I wish that would happen to us. Well, that would be great, but what would we do with 3,000 people? Well, we would do something. We might rent a tent or we might do something to winter set in, but we would do something. We might have to have church Monday, Tuesday, Wednesday, Thursday, and Friday, and give everybody a number. Hey, Wednesday, this is your number. You come today. And you others, please stay home, but we need to seat him for today. But we would do something. And here, verse 42 through 47 begins to state and teach the atmosphere that was among the early believers that God could continually add to the church. And they continued steadfastly in the apostles' doctrine and fellowship, and in breaking of bread and prayers. Now, in this atmosphere of the local church, there was something about they just didn't begin, but they stuck with it. Now, it says they continued steadfastly, or they continued in what kind? They continued in the apostles' doctrine and fellowship, in breaking of bread and prayers. Now, there is a balance here. There's what we would say the teaching and the preaching of the Word of God, and then there was what else? There was some fellowship, friendships made. There was a bonding begin to take place among the believers, and they even took meals together. And then they also, there was also the time of what? Prayers. It wasn't all about just friendship and fellowship. It wasn't all just about the teaching and preaching of the Word of God. It wasn't just all about coming to church and praying or setting the time apart in your private life to prayer. But there was also what I would call a balanced life involved. You know, man is a spirit, soul, and body. And not only does the spirit have needs, your soulish part of you have needs, and your physical body has some needs. And there was this balancing out here in the local church. There was the doctrine. Notice that was first of all the principal thing, the Word of God, the doctrine of the apostles. And then there was some fellowship getting together, you know, whether you're breaking the bread, whether you was fellowshipping or friendship around prayer or whatever the atmosphere might have been. And then it goes on to talk about this. And fear came upon every soul, or reverence, and many wonders and signs were done by the apostles. Now, through this passage of scripture that I'm sharing with you, you're going to hear more than one time they were in one accord, or they were in unity, or they were the same purpose. Now, for God to really move among a group of people, regardless of what the name is over the door, there's got to be a dominant theme of unity and harmony. Psalms 133 speaks about that very clearly. Corinthians 1:10 speaks about that very clearly, and the importance of unity and harmony. Genesis chapter 11, verse 6, the beginning, talks about a group of people that was in one accord. Their thoughts were the same. They spoke the same language or the same thing. And the Lord said, hey, these people can accomplish whatever they even imagine to do because they are in complete unity. And so the Lord comes down from heaven because they were pursuing something that was not right in the kingdom of God. And they started using their power over here in the forces of darkness. And they were building a tower into heaven because they're going to worship another God other than the Most High God. And so the Lord comes down and confounds their language, where they're not speaking the same thing or thinking the same thing. And they're not able to accomplish that. And so for the Lord to really work, the early church had a dominant sense of oneness or unity. Now, there were times certainly that that unity was challenged. They would stop, handle the challenge, put things aright. And again, the Lord would add to the book of Acts would say, other place it would say, and the Lord believers were multiplied unto the church. But there's still that dominant sense of unity. Now, here in relationship to Victory Center, what we have accomplished over the years and different goals we pursued and in relationship to the TV and other areas in the building and et cetera, we have had a dominant sense of unity or oneness of purpose where everyone was involved. And basically, we've accomplished every one of them except the last one that we began here in February and March of this year. And we set a goal paying off the recent land that we purchased here, about 50 acres just north of Walmart, you know, about a half a mile there where we plan on building, because we don't have adequate facilities. We don't have Sunday school room, and we just don't have the facilities that we need to really develop and grow the people. And so we begin to set a goal, hey, let's get the land paid off. And you might notice a little thermometer coming in out there that we're up to 178,000 now. And, you know, we lack about to pay it off today, we'd need about another 100,000. But we're making progress. And I want to commend you people and your faithfulness, you that made pledges weekly, monthly, yearly, however you did that in relationship to helping us pay off the land that is above your tithes and offerings. God bless you and thank you. Very much, but it's because of unity. So they have unity here, working also in the local church. Now, verse 44, and it brings this out, and they all believed, were together, and had all things common, sold their possessions and goods, and parted them to all men which, you know, had a need. And I look at it this way, and I say, they were not just interested in number one. They were helping other people. Now, church, we help a lot of people. Amen. And I preface what I'm getting ready to say. Now, the Bible says that if you're healthy and you refuse to work, the Bible says you oughtn't help those people. Now, there may be occasions, you know, where they've fallen on hard times, that's different. But if there's a lifestyle they're refusing to work, Paul said, let them go hungry. They're healthy. And he said, why? Because you can help those that genuinely have a need. Now, I understand and know because of media that we're on and et cetera, these messages don't stop here. But it's always amazing to me when people come here for help, most of them aren't from this church. Now, when I was really involved in that department, and I'm not now, my first question, why don't you go back to the church you're attending and get help? And a lot of them would say, well, we don't want to. And then they would do, and they say, well, they refuse to help us. And my question, why do you attend a church that won't help you? But I'm out of that department now. That might be one reason. But just practical sense. And so there was a caring for another person that had a need. Amen. Now, that is nothing new to you people, especially you people that come. You have such caring hearts, and you're so generous to others, especially if you know there's a need, you just go out of your way, you know, to help that person or meet the need in one way or another. And this, in verse 40, and they continuing daily with one accord. Now, here's that. They had a mission. They had a purpose. And in the temple and breaking bread. Now, they kept going to church. They stayed in the church. And the temple and breaking bread from house to house. Now, they notice the priority. First of all, we started to remember the word of God was first. Now, we start talking about now how they fellowshipped in the house. That first of all, their priority was to go to church. And then they begin to fellowship from house to house and sharing with one another. Did eat their meat with gladness and singleness of heart. Now notice they did it with gladness. They did it with singleness of heart. One purpose, they wasn't going from house to house gossiping, putting one another down, leading an insurrection against the leadership in the local church. They did it with gladness of heart and fellowshipping and friendship. And because of that, a bonding began to take place. Now, praising God and having favor with all people. Now, it is good to have favor with people. You know, we pray. I don't pray this way anymore, but there was a time I prayed that we'd have favor with God. Hey, we've got favor with God already. You don't have to pray for it. You got favor with God because of what Jesus Christ has done for you and I. Hallelujah. Now, we must have or need the favor of man upon us. And so it is important that we pray for the favor of man or live lives that are somewhat exemplary or tory towards what we would say godly principles, which brings the favor of man. Now, you're never going to have the favor of man from every sector of society, but you can still have the favor of man. Now, for instance, we have the favor of man here in a manger at Victory Center. Now, I'm going to just be quite frank with you. One reason we have the favor of business people, to my knowledge, over 30-plus years, we've never been late on paying a bill, to my knowledge. Now, I am out of that department, but the one that is over that department is very responsible. Amen. And I doubt if there's been a late bill since that either. But that brings the favor of business people. Now, if we were late always and always riding them and all of that, we wouldn't have the favor with the local businesses. But there are certain things, you know, like keeping your word and simple things like that, that brings the favor of people. Amen? And so they had all things in common. And notice what it says here as they continue to. And it says, then the Lord added to the church daily such as should be saved. Now the Lord did what? He added to the church. Now what was the atmosphere that the Lord added to the church in? They was putting the word of God first place. They were fellowshipping, making friends, a bonding. They were praying. They were going to church, and then they were going from house to house and sharing with one another. And they had a good attitude, gladness, and cheerfulness of heart, and the Lord added to the church.
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0: Today is Friday, September 25th. Let's take a look at the weather for the Amarillo area. High temperature yesterday was 81 degrees. And we received over an inch and two-thirds of rain. Today, high temperature, upper 70s, 70% chance of rain. Overnight low tonight, low to mid-60s chance of rain in the night, 50%. Tomorrow, mostly sunny, high temperature, upper 80s.
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14: We're teaching from my book, Releasing the Ability of God Through Prayer. We're in chapter 3. We're talking about New Covenant prayer in this session. I think it's important that we realize that when we're talking about prayer, we are talking about New Covenant prayer, New Testament prayer, because I imagine all of you have heard people say, and probably said it yourself, because I know that I have in times past. You've heard people say, well, you know, this is the prayer that the Lord taught us to pray, talking about the Lord's Prayer. Well, not really. That's not the prayer that the Lord taught us to pray. That was the prayer that Jesus taught the disciples to pray under the Old Covenant. Now, you find that that is an Old Covenant prayer, and one of the reasons for that is that it does not have the name of Jesus in the prayer. So it's not a prayer that Jesus taught us to pray, but it is a prayer that he taught his disciples to pray under the Old Covenant. However, there are spiritual truths and principles of prayer in Jesus' teaching to them that would be beneficial to us today. In fact, it's very important to us. But the New Covenant prayer is governed by different rules than Old Covenant prayer. And it's established on better promises. How many of you know that God's Word, the New Covenant, is established on better promises? And Jesus is the guarantee of the New Covenant. He's the guarantee that it'll work. He's the guarantee. In fact, the Bible says he's the author and the finisher of our faith. John, the 16th chapter, verse 23, listen to what Jesus said. He said, "In that day ye shall ask me nothing. Verily I say unto you, whatsoever you shall ask the Father in my name, he will give it you." Now here Jesus is teaching his disciples, or began to teach his disciples, New Testament rules concerning prayer. Now under the old covenant, he said, "I'll pray the Father, and he will send you another comforter. I'll pray to the Father for you." But under the new covenant, he said, at that day, in that day, and the day that he's referring to is the day when the new covenant is instigated from the day of Pentecost, then he said, "In that day you shall ask me nothing." In other words, we wouldn't pray to Jesus then. You see, the disciples came to Jesus many times, and he ministered to them. But he said, "In that day you'll ask the Father in my name." And I think this is important. Now, some people don't see any importance in it. They say, "Well, you know, I've always prayed to Jesus, and I'm going to continue to pray to Jesus." But the Bible says, pray to the Father in the name of Jesus. I think it'd be good if we just back up there to the sixth chapter, and let's read the prayer that Jesus taught his disciples to pray, because it is important. And let's look at some of the things in it that I feel is significant. Let's begin with verse 9. Jesus said, "After this manner, therefore pray ye, our Father which art in heaven, hallowed be thy name, thy kingdom come, thy will be done in earth as it is in heaven." Now stop right there. Let's talk about that a minute. Jesus told his disciples to pray this way: "Our Father which art in heaven, hallowed be thy name." Now, you remember that Jesus said, "In that day you shall ask me nothing." Now see, this is under the old covenant here. Matthew 6. Of course, I know that Matthew, the 6th chapter, and Matthew is in the New Testament. But what you need to realize is that all of the four Gospels, even though they're included in the New Testament, all of the miracles, all of the things that were done in the four Gospels were done under the old covenant. So every person that Jesus healed, all the miracles that are recorded in the four Gospels were done under the old covenant. And I have good news for you. The new covenant's better. So if we can understand this, we can find out some things that'll open the power of God to us and the ability to pray and to operate under the new covenant. Now listen to what Jesus said. Pray this way: "Thy kingdom come." First of all, he said, pray "our Father." Now, if you're praying, and many people are, they pray to Jesus. Now don't misunderstand me. You can talk to Jesus. You can fellowship with Jesus. You can worship the Lord and all of that. But when it comes to prayer, I believe we ought to stay with the rules that Jesus laid down. And that is to pray to the Father in the name of Jesus. Now, this is under the old covenant, but I don't see anywhere in the New Testament that it teaches us to pray to Jesus. So we should conform to that. Now, sometimes I've had people to say this to me. "Well, I'll tell you one thing. I've prayed to Jesus all my life, and I'm not going to start praying to the Father now." Word or no word, or what, the Bible or no Bible? Well, now, you see, an individual that's not willing to change, they're going to end up on the wrong road somewhere. And if you don't change some things in life, you're going to end up in the wrong destination. Now, I didn't mean to say that they're going to go to hell just because they prayed in the name of Jesus. But if you're going to effectively pray under the new covenant, we're going to have to use the rules that Jesus laid down. And these are guidelines, you see. "So our Father which art in heaven, hallowed be thy name. Thy kingdom come, thy will be done in earth as it is in heaven." Now let me point out in verse 10, he said, pray that the kingdom would come. Now this is another reason that this is not a New Testament prayer, because the kingdom has already come. Now don't go away, just stay with me, it'll turn out all right. I don't mean that the physical kingdom has been set up, but on the day of Pentecost, God set up his kingdom in the hearts of men. You remember in Luke, the 17th chapter, Jesus, in verse 20 and 21, says he was demanded of the Pharisees when the kingdom of God should come. And Jesus said, they'll not say, "Lo here," or "Lo over there is the kingdom." But he said, "Behold, The kingdom of God is within you. Now think about that for a minute. The kingdom is within you. Now, Mark, the 9th chapter, I believe it is, Jesus makes a statement there that I think if you get a hold of it, it'll help you understand what we're talking about here. He was talking about people that were standing here. He said, "Verily I say unto you that there are some of them that stand here that shall not taste death till they have seen the kingdom of God come with power." Mark chapter 9, verse 1. Now you realize that he can't be talking about the literal kingdom that'll be set up in the New Jerusalem, because these people will have died. They've already dead. So he's not saying that they're going to still be alive and not died when this kingdom comes with great power. He's talking about the kingdom of God that abides within you. So what are we saying? I'm saying here that Jesus taught his disciples to pray under the old covenant, pray that the kingdom would come. But today, the kingdom of God has already come, set up in the hearts of men, so we wouldn't pray this prayer today. We wouldn't pray the kingdom come because the kingdom has already come. Now, it is a different manifestation of the kingdom. You need to understand that. It is the same kingdom that'll be set up in the New Jerusalem, but it's a different

0: Why? Because the kingdom is in the hearts of men. Now he said, pray this way, that the will of God be done in earth as it is in heaven. Now that ought to answer many of your questions concerning healing, concerning finances, concerning all kinds of things. Just ask yourself this question. How will it be when I get to heaven? If you're faced with a problem and you don't know what God's will is concerning it, just ask yourself, how will it be when I get to heaven? Will there be any lack up there? No. That's a wealthy place up there. Well, ask yourself this. Will there be any sickness there? Will there be any disease there? No. Then that's the will of God for the earth. Do you see what I'm saying here? This verse of Scripture should reveal to us, even as he was teaching his disciples to pray under the old covenant, said, pray that the will of God be done in earth as it is in heaven. That is the will of God. Now, whether it ever gets that way or not on this earth doesn't matter. I mean, for it won't change this truth. But it is the will of God for it to be on earth the same as it is in heaven. But I've got good news for you. It's going to be on earth the same as it is in heaven. You see, if you'll just read the 21st chapter of Revelation, you'll find that John said, I saw the holy city, the new Jerusalem, coming down from God out of heaven, prepared as a bride adorned for her husband, and heard a great voice out of heaven saying, the tabernacle of God is with men, and I will dwell among them, be their God, and they shall be my people. Now, what John saw was, by revelation, the kingdom of God, the literal kingdom, coming to the earth. In other words, God was moving heaven to earth. Now, if it was not God's will for it to be on earth the same as it is in heaven, then why is God going to move his throne down here on the new earth? Now, I realize it's going to be a renovated earth. It's going to be a purified earth, but it's still the earth. It's the new earth.
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1: In Matthew 16:18, Jesus said to Peter, I will give you the keys of the kingdom. Whatever you bind on earth will be bound in heaven. Whatever you loose on earth will be loosed in heaven. In Matthew, the 6th chapter, Jesus said, pray this way, thy kingdom come, thy will be done in earth as it is in heaven. In other words, it is God's will for it to be on earth today as it is in heaven. But we have been given authority to subdue the earth and have dominion over it. If you don't take dominion over the situation and circumstances in your life, then it may not be under dominion at all. It may be that you just allowed things to happen. So many people say, well, you know, I'm just leaving it all up to God. Well, now, if you leave your garden up to God, just see what you'll raise. Nothing but kookaburras, Johnson grass, pigweeds, and nothing good to eat. No, God gave you dominion over this earth. And whatever you bind, you can bind what is bound out of heaven. And you can loose what is loosed in heaven through the promises of God. Read the New Testament. This is the promised land of the New Covenant. And it's based on the law of the New Covenant, faith. If you can believe it, you can have it. So whatever you bind, in other words, you say to things, lack, you're a thing of the past. You'll never hinder me again as long as I live. I bind you, lack, because I have given, it is given unto me. In other words, Jesus said, I'll give you the keys of the kingdom. That means knowledge of the kingdom, how to operate in it, how to call things that are not as though they were. That's offer number 7303.
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3: And I want to read this again to you, this time from the Amplified, but before I do, mark it down. The millennium begins with the resurrection. From everything I've studied, some would say, well, it begins when the angel binds the devil. It seems to me that the millennium begins with the resurrection. Notice the first word of chapter 20 and verse 2. Now, the devil's already been thrown into the bottomless pit. And the first word is what? Can we see that? The first word is then. After he has been dealt with, then I saw thrones and those who sat on them. Sitting on them were those to whom authority to act as judges and to pass sentence was entrusted. Also I saw the souls of those who had been slain with axes, beheaded for their witnessing to Jesus and for preaching and testifying for the word of God, and who had refused to pay homage to the beast or his statue and had not accepted his mark or permitted it to be stamped on their forehead or their hands. And they lived again and they ruled with Christ the Messiah 1,000 years. The remainder of the dead. Everybody say the remainder of the dead. Who's the remainder of the dead? It is the ungodly who will appear at the white throne judgment. The remainder of the dead were not restored to life again until the 1,000 years were completed. This is the first resurrection. Now, this resurrection, though it's called the first resurrection, is not associated with the resurrection when Jesus comes in the rapture. There will be the dead in Christ will arise first, and then we which are alive and remain will be caught up together in the clouds with them. My time is already gone, but let me give you the two groups of people who are going to be resurrected as the millennium gets started. Group number one is the Old Testament saints. They are not going to be resurrected when the trump of God sounds. They will be resurrected, the Bible teaches, at the beginning of the millennium. Daniel chapter 12 in verse 2, Revelation chapter 20 in verse 4. Abel and Abraham and Isaac and Jacob and Moses and Joshua and David and 1,000 others, 1,000,000 others. Of the Old Testament that we esteem, they will be brought to life at the beginning of the millennium. Now, I'm not going to take but a minute, but I want to remind you of a matter that we covered in a previous study on the marriage of the Lamb in heaven. None of those named and a host of others that we esteem from the Old Testament will stand as the bride of Christ. Now listen carefully. They will not stand as the bride of Christ at the marriage of the Lamb in heaven because they were not a part of the church age. The church is the bride. However, the Old Testament saints will attend the marriage of the Lamb in heaven, though they will not have a resurrected body as you and I will have, as we are there at the marriage supper, or not the marriage supper, but the marriage of the Lamb. Now, we read it before, but I want to read it again, the words of John the Baptist, because it brings clarity. He said, just give me about 5 more minutes. He said in John chapter 3, verse 29 to 30, it is the bridegroom who marries the bride. And the best man is simply glad to stand with him and hear his vows. Therefore, I am filled with joy at his successes. He must become greater and greater. I must become less and less. John the Baptist, who was not a part of the church because Jesus had not been crucified, resurrected, and ascended, and the Holy Spirit had not been poured out on the day of Pentecost, which was when the church was launched, the church was born that day, he will not be a part of the bride in heaven, but he and other Old Testament believers, Moses and Isaiah and Ezekiel and David and many, many more, they will attend the marriage of the Lamb as friends of the bridegroom, but they will not be resurrected until the beginning of the thousand-year reign of our Lord. Here's a second group of people that will be resurrected at the beginning of the millennium, and that is the tribulation saints. You just read it a moment ago out of Revelation chapter 20 that John said he saw those that had been beheaded. They had lost their life. Someone took an axe and took their life, and he said, I saw them reigning and ruling. Who are these people? These are people that have been won by the 144,000 Jewish evangelists that have been working and sharing the gospel, sharing the good news in the midst of the tribulation. They cannot be hurt by the Antichrist. Nobody can harm them. And it's also the two witnesses that will be ministering during the tribulation period. And if you try to mess around with them, they'll breathe fire out of their mouth and consume you. And there's going to be a lot of people that are saved during the tribulation period, and they will give their life because they refuse to bow a knee to the image of the Antichrist. They refuse to take the mark of the beast, and they will give their life. And you hear, I believe it's in chapter 6 of Revelation, you hear their blood crying out from beneath the altar in heaven, saying, how much longer, Lord, until you deal with these people that have done such hideous things? Now, I've got to close with this. I shared a few weeks ago, and I don't know, and I hope that I made that clear then. If I didn't, I'll make it clear now. I shared with you there are a number of Bible scholars who believe that the marriage of the Lamb and the marriage supper of the Lamb happen in two different places. I'm not saying if it does or it does not. Dr. Jack Van Impe, who is the late Dr. Jack Van Impe, he's a foremost teacher in Bible prophecy. He says the millennial reign of Christ is going to be a 1,000-year reception / honeymoon for the Lamb and for the bride. And it's going to be enjoyed by all of the friends of the groom. Now, I said all of that to say this. Others say, no, the marriage, we know the marriage is in heaven, but the supper, some say that's going to be there too. I simply say this, don't get hung up on whether it will be in heaven or on earth. Just know it's going to be a celebration beyond anything you have ever seen in all of your life. Can you say amen? Oh, what a day it's going to be. We're coming back with Christ. I've got several more pages, but I've got to stop. I'm going to stop, but I want you to stand. I want you to stand. I know this is more factual information, but it's very necessary, I believe. I want to know what's going to happen. It's not the kind of shouting information, but it's factual information. And I'll share with you the next time we pick up, we'll carry on about the millennial reign of Christ. I'm going to be a part of that. Wave your hand if you're going to be there to reign and rule with Jesus. If you're a born-again believer, you're going to be there, my friend. You're going to be there. But I've got to tell you this, and it's very important. I hope that the Lord doesn't say, Billy Nickel, there's a sandbox over there in the corner, and I want you to take care of that. That's going to be your assignment for the millennium. Now, you think I'm being facetious, but the Bible tells you and I what we reign and rule over in the millennium is determined by how we're handling our responsibilities for God here and now. Did you hear that? Somebody I've heard people say all of my life, all I care about is getting to heaven. That nothing else really matters. Well, you need to look beyond that. I mean, ultimately, yes. Thank God there's only one other place to go, and that's hell. And thank God the ultimate is I want to reach heaven. But it's not just about me getting there. I want to be able to present sheaves, as we call it, as the songwriter called it, sheaves at the foot of the master. I want to be able to say, Lord, here's what I've done. You gave me 5 talents and I've made them 10. You gave me 2 and I made them 4. Lord, I've tried to use my life for you. Yes. And along the way, yes, I've had pleasure, and yes, we've enjoyed, yes, we've had a good time, and yes, we've had tough times, but everything was about making a showing for the kingdom of God. Everything's, that's what it's all about. D.L. Moody, somebody asked him what he did for a living, and he said, I sell shoes to support the ministry that God's called me. Selling shoes is just what provides me an income. But what I've called to do, what my passion is, I want to do the work of God. And I want to ask you today, if you have not committed yourself to the work of Jesus Christ, this is a wonderful time for you to do so. For you to say, Lord, I don't want to stand before you not unashamed, but ashamed. I don't want to stand before you and hear you and be one of those that says, we prophesied in your name, Matthew 7:21. Lord, we cast out devils in your name. We did all of these things. And here you say, depart from me, I never knew you. But neither do I want to stand before God and hear him say, what did you do for me? Yeah, you showed up to church. You had a Bible on your nightstand. What did you do for the kingdom of God? Who did you help influence? Who did you help change? You and I, what we have in the future will be predicated on what we are doing for God now. I want us to just give ourselves to the Lord afresh right now. And I want us to tell the Lord, Lord, here I am, and I want you to use me for your glory and honor. God, I pray that I would be even more available than I've ever been for the work of the kingdom. Lord, all of us want to have an enjoyable life, but many, many Christians are missing out on the greatest rewards right now. Right now, the joy and the satisfaction and the self-fulfillment of being used for God. Because too many are wrapped up in their own little world, and it's all about them while a world goes to hell. I'm asking you today, help us to dedicate ourselves. Lord, I pray that you would use us. Pray that you would use us for your glory and your honor. Oh God, make us what you would have us to be. Let us touch a soul for Christ. In the name of Jesus, I pray. Just before you walk out this morning, I want to tell you something. You may not have noticed it on the screen when the needs were mentioned, but it's going to be on there every service. It's going to be on there every service, and that is the lost. The lost. Pastor Joe and I visited with Terrell and Elder, who head up the Rock team. And their desire, they shared with us their desire. They said, we want to see people saved and brought into this church. Do you want to see that? I believe you do. Do you want to see that? And we're going to pray every Sunday. And I want you to begin to pray on a daily basis. Most of us pray, Lord, bless me. Lord, use me. But let's pray, God, use me and use First Family Church to win the lost at every cost. Can we do that? Right before we walk out these doors, would you pray such a prayer and pray it for yourself? Let's pray right now. Father God, we know there is a world that is dying without God. Jesus, you are coming, and you are coming so very soon. And I pray that today, may we dedicate ourselves. Lord, going out on the street may not be the way that you use everybody, but you want everybody to be involved in something. soul winning and personal evangelism. Help us to move beyond our comfort zones. Help us to be bold. And I praise you today for using us for the glory and the honor of Christ.
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0: Let's take a quick look at the weather across the Amarillo area today. High temperature, upper 70s. Chance of rain, 70%. Overnight low tonight, low to mid 60s. Tomorrow, high temperature, upper 80s.
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5: Having a defibrillator on site can be a wonderful idea, but it's important to understand your obligations if you do offer such a tool in your ministry. Rodney was an elderly deacon in his church. And after having his own heart attack, he wanted to make sure that anyone at the church was protected. With his pastor's blessing, he called the Christian Law Association to find out what he needed to know. Our attorneys were able to explain to Rodney that this particular state in which he lived required any organization that offered an AED to provide training to any intended users. Let me make sure you hear that clearly. His state requires that you have training before you can use the AED. Once that was complete, they were ready to go. Be sure you know the law for your given state and area. AEDs are a great medical tool, but know what the law is if you intend to use it in your ministry.
6: Our free newsletter addresses lots of issues like the ones we've been discussing today. Why not sign up for it now at christianlaw.org? christianlaw.org.
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7: The Bible is the roadmap to spiritual maturity that guides us into a deep personal fellowship with the Lord. Every new creation, born again by faith in Jesus Christ, has the Bible as the roadmap for the quest journey on the narrow road. 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Our Bible roadmap through the Spirit's guidance teaches real obedience comes from the heart. Therefore, we need to read, meditate on the word, and stay connected to Jesus daily. Meditating on God's word keeps us off the shortcuts of our old selfish flesh nature that still tries to control our thinking, and the word guides us away from the devil's deceptions. Gradually, we can undergo internal transformation and take on the image God intended us to have. Jesus loves you.

0: 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Elverson is spelled ELVERSON. Their address again is American Pastors Network, 83 West Main Street, Suite 3, Elverson, Pennsylvania, 19520.
1: 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That's Stand in the Gap Today. 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
2: Well, thank you so much for tuning in. 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Those who are tuning in or even listening on a podcast or an archive, thank you for giving us your time to listen to our program. I'm Pastor Isaac Crockett. And with that, joining me today is the regular host of this show, the Honorable Sam Rohr. And normally it's Sam that you hear asking the questions, but today is a Friday Ask Sam edition, and we're going to turn the tables a little bit as we like to do from time to time. We'll put Sam in the hot seat, and he gets to answer the questions instead of asking them. So Sam, thank you very much for being willing to let us pepper you with all these questions.
3: Now, Isaac, it's always good to be with you and to have this little bit of a role reversal, but you and I have worked together a long time on both Stand in the Gap TV and this program, and it's very nice to be able to go back and forth as we're doing today. There's so much happening. I know you and I talked before this program began, and where should we go? And there's a lot of places that we could go. So anyways, put it back to you now.
2: Well, that's the hard part. So we are going to try to go pretty far away to a long, long-standing conflict, looking at Gaza and the Middle East. And then from there, look at artificial intelligence or super intelligence, whatever you might be wanting to call it. And then also get just down to the kind of the kitchen table, economy, interest rates, inflation, all of that good stuff. So lots of different topics, lots of important questions. All of these, even right now with the meetings that have been going on at the United Nations, and then China sending Xi over to the White House this week, all sorts of questions. But Sam, let's go over to the Middle East. Let's go to Israel. It's actually all the way to Gaza. I'm reading some reports that almost two and a half billion with a B dollars for a recovery plan, and it's mind-boggling. I don't know that I can fully wrap my mind around that much money for that small of a place, but this recovery plan has been unveiled to begin this rebuilding of Gaza. We've been hearing a lot about this, and it includes dozens of programs, all kinds of stuff that they're going to, you know, get to. And yet we still have major questions. There's, you know, is there a real longstanding ceasefire? What's going to happen to Hamas? Will they surrender completely? What about Israel and the security forces? And ultimately, who is going to be in control of Gaza? So Sam, this is an area of the country, of the world that you have been to Israel. The Gaza and the Middle East part is something we've done a lot of programs on. As you look at things as they stand right now, what are some of the most important things that we need to know and understand about what's happening in Gaza?
3: Isaac, okay, let me go here quickly if I can, because there's a lot. First of all, from a biblical perspective, Gaza, Judea, Samaria, which is also in the news, which is what goes up in borders of the Golan Heights and up into Lebanon and the Hezbollah area where Israel is involved, all of that land is land that was given to Abraham, Isaac, and Jacob by covenant promise of God. That goes all the way back into the Old Testament. So from a Jewish perspective, in Orthodox, those who are practicing, those who are in alive today and they're in Israel, they know that those territories have been given by God to Israel. So you have some who will say, we want it all now, and therefore we want to get it. So within Israel, particularly when Hamas attacked Israel a couple years ago from out of Gaza, Israel said, all right, we're done with you. We're going to go in, and we're going to take all that ground because ultimately God gave it to us, and we're going to clean out all of those enemies who keep harassing us and killing Israeli citizens and others. All right, so that's what's behind that. So that's on one hand. On the other hand, in Gaza and in that area are what we call the Palestinian people. The Palestinians have never had a homeland. They claim that they do. But within the larger picture, pushed by the United Nations and others, there are those who say those Palestinian people cannot be kicked off their land. And, in fact, it's wrong for Israel to do so. And they don't care about any covenant promise from God. And they blame Israel for extermination if they try to do anything. And they say there needs to be a Palestinian homeland, a Palestinian state. All right, now, those are the two sides. Into that comes the whole concept of peace. There has been, since Israel came back in the land, there's been nothing but fights going on there. And it's because the Palestinians and the Arabs say to Israel, you have no right to exist. Israel says, no, we are here. We do have a right to exist. And there are some in Israel who say, really, wait a minute, we understand what God said in the covenant promise, and we know what belongs to us, and they say we need to take it now. And that gets into the larger question, which we're not going to deal with now. If, you know, does the state of Israel right now have a right to actually go in and take the land that is around them from people that are there, or should that wait for when Christ comes back and actually does his work in the tribulation period at the end, and then all of that land then comes back to Israel in the new kingdom. And there's a lot of places we could go on that, but into that steps the president, Donald Trump, Jared Kushner, his son-in-law. Every president, Isaac, since 1948, since Israel was a land, have all viewed themselves as a peacemaker in Israel, trying to do that, which is the impossible. Donald Trump said took a different approach. He and Jared, both of them real estate developers, said, let's come up with a new way to do it. That out of that came what is called the Gaza Peace Accords. And in that, the United Nations sanctioned this concept of the Gaza Board of Peace, whose purposes are to theoretically rebuild Gaza. And if people remember, it was Donald Trump who said we're going to make of the Gaza a Riviera of the Middle East. So their whole idea is to take and make a lot of money off of a piece of ground that doesn't belong to them, that they're taking from the Gaza, and ultimately really from Israel. And in so doing, they've set up this commission. They have gotten some billions of dollars, $2.45 billion. At least a billion of that came from Saudi Arabia, because Ben Salman's a friend of Jared Kushner, so he gave him $1 billion. Some of the other members of the committee have put in money. So they have some money. Donald Trump is chairman for life. The board is unaccountable to anybody. Donald Trump, by the order of the agreement of the United Nations Security Council, would set it up. He is chairman for life, and he can appoint any successor, and he can appoint and remove board members. It is a board that has never existed in the history of the country, of the world, Isaac. A governance not accountable to anybody, having a revenue stream, and it sits in the middle of actually now telling Israel what to do. There's a whole lot involved. I've given maybe too much and gone too long, but that's why this issue is so big.
2: Well, that is, it's a really big issue. It's one of the oldest ones, but it's going on right now. It's a current event. So we want to go from that one of the oldest issues that's been around for a long time to one of the newer issues, artificial intelligence. We want to ask Sam about super intelligence. You don't want to miss this. We'll be right back after this brief timeout.
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6: When a banker's taught to identify counterfeit bills, the focus is on how to identify real currency, not the fake. Why? Well, because knowing how to recognize what is true is the key to avoiding deception. Hello, I'm Sam Rohr with another Stand in the Gap Minute. This week we've looked at the ways God's Word helps us to avoid spiritual deception. We must anticipate deception. We must not envy those who stray from God's path. We must stand firm in God's truth, and we must regularly invest time in Scripture to know the Lord's voice. You see, these principles are found in James 4, verse 8, where he says, "Draw near to God, and he will draw near to you." Our goal is not simply to avoid sin, but to walk closely with our Lord, just as a young child sticks close to a loving father. When we focus on our relationship with him, we will better avoid the deceptions we face today. Discover more at AmericanPastorsNetwork.net.
7: Steve O'Dell with Mission Network News. August marks 5 years since the Taliban took control of Afghanistan. Its military rule has entrenched itself, and families are so poor they marry off their teenage daughters to avoid starvation. The regime also bans women from higher education. IMM's Denise Godwin says this contributes to Afghanistan's incredibly low literacy rate. IMM creates children's programming and works with people who know the language and culture to reach Afghans with the message of Jesus. Pray for these efforts. And Unfolding Word released Open Bible Stories about 15 years ago as one of the first open license ministry resources. Since then, it's been widely translated, bringing the gospel to people in their own languages. Hearing scripture in a heart language affects people in profound ways. For the first time, many feel like God speaks their language. Please pray that people would come to a saving knowledge of Christ as a result. Thanks for listening to Mission Network News, a service of One Way Ministries. I'm Steve O'Dell.
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2: All right, well, welcome back to the program. I'm Pastor Isaac Crockett, and today we are turning the tables on my co-host, Sam Rohr, putting him in the hot seat. with one of our Ask Sam Friday editions. Well, Sam, artificial intelligence is one of these things that we're hearing about. It's everywhere. We're hearing about it all the time. There's a lot of things going on with it that seem pretty good, but then there are people coming out of the artificial intelligence community warning us that this could, some really bad things, catastrophic stuff could happen. Speaking at the United Nations this week, President Trump talked about artificial intelligence, and he says that he wants to start referring to it as super intelligence, or SI, instead of AI. And he says he believes that super intelligence is a more accurate description of this technology. And so there's a lot of concern. We've seen so much happen, even with social media, how that has changed whole generations of younger generations. So Sam, let's get into AI, SI, whatever people want to call it. But let's talk about the name, whether we're talking about artificial or super intelligence. What do you think about it? It seems like people are more and more describing this technology, this machine-based technology, with giving it almost something similar to human intelligence. And so I'm wondering, does the name actually matter?
3: I think it's a great question, Isaac. And of course, you and I have talked about it many times. I talk in the program, we got to define terms. Define the terms. So when the president, which he brought this before the entire UN assembly, the whole world's listening, it's kind of like, what are you talking about? Artificial intelligence now becoming super intelligence? All right, so not a lot of people doing certain things, but this is what I did. I went and I looked and I said, all right, what's the definition of artificial? Now, we know we're calling what's happening out of the computer system and all of that's the algorithm-driven knowledge that's there as AI, artificial intelligence. But by definition, and this is an interesting thing, some are using, and I think the president has almost, by calling super intelligence and then artificial, there, he in some other settings has tried to take and make that artificial imply that it's fake, almost like fake news, fake intelligence. But by definition, on one hand, it can mean that, but it's not really that in its actual sense, because artificial also means made by human skill rather than occurring naturally. That's a definition of artificial. Just for instance, like artificial light. It's real, but it's made by man. Artificial hearts. Well, what are they? It's not a real, genuine, original heart, but people are living because there's an artificial heart. So it's for artificial snow, artificial limbs, that kind of thing. So there's artificial in that sense, and that's really what we're talking about, artificial intelligence, but in sense, in the definition of a tool. So whether we call it artificial intelligence or superintelligence, that question that you're asking, I'm going the direction it's not fake. It's a tool. And super, when the president used it, or anytime used it, implies superiority. So historically, I think, Isaac, people have tended to elevate human inventions beyond their proper place. It's human nature to take something that which I think we would say by God's grace allowed to develop, however that may be, that when something happens, man ends up turning around and taking credit for it and raising it and elevates it above where it ever was supposed to be. But Scripture reminds us that wisdom, that it's not wisdom. Wisdom begins with the fear of God, not with computational power. So trying to establish a concept of superior intelligence, to me, first off, immediately strikes out as in a counter-biblical direction. It's an elevation of something that which is made by the hands of man, but is being established as being superior to all that exists. And we could go further on that, but I think that's where I go first on that. I'm saying we got to consider very, very carefully what's taking place. Now, in the AI world, superintelligence is already being used for some other definition of something that already happens out there. So I don't think what the president did is going to stick. I don't think what he did is going to automatically rename AI to SI, superintelligence. But he's on a track, I think, that's not a good track, but a dangerous track.
2: Well, let's dig into it just a little bit more here. I remember when I was a kid, and many of you could probably relate to this, I used to have a lot of phone numbers memorized in my head. My friend's phone number, my family member's phone numbers, church, school, you know, different things. And now I know a lot of people who they don't know any phone numbers. It's all in their smartphone, and they don't even know their own phone number sometimes, or directions. You used to know how to get different places. And I know people who rely on their GPS of their car or on their phone, and they don't really even know how to get around anymore. And sometimes this is called, I think they call it cognitive offloading, where basically technology does more and more of our thinking and our remembering for us. And you were talking about this, Sam, and you were talking about the difference between information or even knowledge and actual wisdom. And this is something a number of our guests have addressed the same thing. I want you to get into this from a biblical worldview, Sam. Why is this so important that we develop as Christians discernment or biblical wisdom rather than just looking for more information?
3: Well, you know, when I did some further research on this, Isaac, I mean, there's that part that we're talking about, I try to answer, but within the context of this whole word cognitive offloading, which you used, it is out there. That is a word that is used. And the sense is that the greater the perceived intelligence of the machine, the tool, the artificial, the tool, what we're talking about, that the greater the perceived intelligence of that tool, that machine, that the greater the temptation there is to transfer our own responsibility to think and to discern and to evaluate and to judge. And that, in reality, I think is the very real connection and the bridge between what the president's continued push for acceptance of AI as superior, as he says, we have to stay ahead of this or we're going to lose our competitive edge with China. AI, databases, and all that he's pushing, and what he's pushing is also in regard to it, government should not have any control over it. It needs to be allowed to develop. That further, all of those things are further elevating to the superior aspect of it, and is putting it in a position that it is our lone savior. It is our economic savior. It will make us and bring us into the new golden age. When in fact, Isaac, it's not, because it replaces man and godly wisdom with human wisdom, and it equates superiority to something that's made of man's hands rather than that which comes from wisdom that is asked of God, and knowledge that is found only within the pages of Scripture that we would call absolute truth. It's an alternative form. I believe that underneath what we're witnessing all the way through is a deception and a sleight of hand, Isaac, and leading people to think that this thing, artificial, a tool, man-made, is now holds the key for our answers, for peace, for financial security, for it, because of the way it's being integrated into everything, from health and replacing our doctors and finances and dictating our money and our currency and algorithms that are generating when to place bids on stocks and when to sell and when to buy, and in the military choosing the targets that our military is using to send missiles into Iran, or Israel's using, or frankly, Russia's now using in China too. Using this thing that supersedes human wisdom, and there's no consideration for what is right or wrong, It's the pragmatic. Well, if you do this, you'll get your task done. That's why I'm saying I think this is where it's going, and I fear the elevation of this to something that is above and beyond. Because they don't refer to God's word and refer to truth, it clearly is a God that's being developed, I believe.
2: Mm. You're really bringing up some amazing points here, Sam, because we need to be looking out for spiritual discernment. We know that the Bible tells us there's spiritual wickedness, there's powers in these dark, wicked places, and there's spiritual warfare out there. So just because we have more information through computers and through internet and now through artificial intelligence with supercomputing, it doesn't take the responsibility away from us as true believers of knowing the word of God, following the word of God, and seeking genuine spiritual discernment. I know, as a parent, for you, Sam, as a parent and grandparent, there's a lot we're concerned about for the next generations, especially for children or grandchildren or others, even in our church. And so as we listen to this and as we see AI develop, we want to keep an eye to what the word of God says. And we want to know his word and hold truth and trust in the Lord with all our might, not leaning to our own understanding or any human understanding that goes beyond the word of God. Well, when we come back from this quick timeout to hear from some of our partners, we want to talk about something that I think most families in America are talking about. I know my wife and I talk about it a lot, and that is the cost of living, inflation, interest rates, all the things that are pushing that. We have a lot to ask Sam about when we come back right after these messages.
8: According to God's word, memorizing it brings good things, blessing, wisdom, even help obeying God's will. In Romans, Paul calls it the renewing of our mind. Memorize with us this week the life-changing words from Jude 24 and 25. Here it is. Now unto him that is able to keep you from falling and to present you faultless before the presence of his glory with exceeding joy, to the only wise God our Savior, be glory and majesty, dominion and power, both now and ever. Amen. Once again, now unto him that is able to keep you from falling and to present you faultless before the presence of his glory with exceeding joy, to the only wise God our Savior, be glory and majesty, dominion and power, both now and ever. Amen. Jude verses 24 and 25, verses to memorize from Stand in the Gap today.
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2: All right. Well, welcome back to the program. I'm Pastor Isaac Crockett, and I'm interviewing my co-host, Sam Rohr. I say interviewing in brackets there. We're doing an Ask Sam program. So instead of Sam asking some of our guests more questions, we're asking Sam to answer some of the hot topics. And we're about to get into inflation, which I think we've all been thinking about that or seeing that around us. But before we get into that and ask Sam about inflation, I'll ask our behind the scenes guy, Tim Schneider, program producer, if he could come and tell us some of the neat things that we have and offers that we have going on at Stand in the Gap Media or the American Pastors Network.
11: Yes, good afternoon. Thank you for that introduction, Isaac. I am the behind-the-scenes guy. If you pull back the curtain, kind of like in The Wizard of Oz, I'm the person that's behind the scenes, the producer that gets everything accomplished so that I always say these guys can sound better. I always try to do my best to make them sound better. But I want to ask you guys a question out there in the audience. Do you ever find yourself too busy to listen to the whole Stand in the Gap Today show? 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We won't inundate your inbox with spam, but we'll send you information that you might find useful about the American Pastors Network and the things that we have going on around here, which tends to be a lot. So that's some things I've got, Isaac, and I will go ahead and send it on back to you.
2: Well, thank you for that, Tim. And if you are listening on the radio right now and you say, well, I don't know about all of that, maybe you have friends or family that do podcasts or streaming. Let them know. Look for us. And maybe you are listening right now via podcast. Let other people know about it. And like Tim said, please give us a good rating. And it helps that way. It helps others know about us. Well, Sam, let's talk about something that we're all hurting from, I'd say, and that's inflation. Just recently, Federal Reserve raised interest rates again, and they are signaling, it seems, that this might be something they have to do again. Another raising of the rates might be in this near forecast. And at the same time, you know, I hear from certain outlets that our economy is strong, or it's stronger than most, or the dollar is strong compared to other currencies. And yet for me in my home, for many families I know, especially parents with children and others in fixed income brackets and things, it feels hard just going to the grocery store. The dollar doesn't seem to buy as much as it used to. The receipt, you know, either I have less groceries for the same price or really long, you know, the receipt has this huge number on it. So let's just talk about the practicality of the SAM and then see how much time we have to get into as we work it through with the biblical worldview. But what does it mean when the Fed raises interest rates? How does that work its way down? How does that impact the average person or family listening today?
3: Okay, Isaac, I think probably the most simple way to understand it is that interest is paid Interest is paid to someone for the use of their money. All right. Now, for instance, it used to be that when you put your money in savings at a bank, you would get a few percent interest, right? Like a CD. That's why we do it. If you want to save, you put money in a bank, and then the bank takes and uses your money, and they loan it for whatever they loan it for, but they say, no, for the use of your money, for you loaning your money to us, we're going to give you a certain amount of

0: my money. That's the interest rates. All right, now, when our government did not borrow much money, meaning that it spent no more than it brought in from tax dollars, there was, well, the Federal Reserve could, they could charge, they could give a fairly good interest rate for those who would want to put their money in a treasury bill or something, and all was well. But the problem now is that because we have $40 trillion in debt, more than any nation in the history of the world has ever had, frankly, you could, every previous nation, you put them all together, wouldn't equate to what we have now. So $40 trillion. Well, somebody's got that money's got to come from somebody, someplace. And it's been coming from other nations. And they buy our bonds, and we pay them an interest rate. Federal Reserve sets that rate. Okay, so that's what it comes down to. So what was the why is the Federal Reserve, why did they have to raise that rate? They said to control inflation, which I'm going to define. But in reality, they had to raise the rate because the countries like Japan, our biggest buyer of our debt, China, and other nations that have bought our debt, bought our dollars, bought our debt over the years, which have allowed us to take and spend more than we've ever been able to generate by taxes, are now saying, wait a minute, you can't even pay back the money that you have. We're not going to buy, we're not going to loan you any more money. We're not going to buy any of your debt, your treasury bills in America, unless you pay us more money for the use. That's why the Federal Reserve had to actually increase 0.25%. And they've telegraphed they're likely going to do it again in their October meeting. So that's the real reason people are demanding that they get paid more if they're going to buy our debt. All right, now, let's turn it around. The Federal Reserve is saying that they've got to do it to control inflation, as if inflation is something that just comes on you like a virus. Huh. It's not. And you use the aspect correctly. When you go into a store, it seems like we got to spend more money to buy the same things we used to buy. So there were many who would say, well, it's because the price of things are going up. It is, but in reality, and here's the definition, inflation is not things, it's not that things become more valuable. Inflation is that our money becomes less valuable. And in reality, in the last 20 years, Isaac, here's a number, in the last 20 years, Americans have lost 40% of the dollar's purchasing power. Put it differently, what cost a dollar to buy something 20 years ago, it now requires $1.65. And if I go back to the time that I was born, approximately, the dollar now is only worth about 10 cents. So that's what we're talking about. So the raising of the interest rates discouraged people from borrowing money. Theoretically, that forces down prices, but it's also, it rewards those who do buy our debt, other nations, because if we don't, we go bankrupt because we don't have any money to spend. So this is a complicated thing. I would like to encourage people to go back and listen to the program that I did with David McIlvaney on August the 13th, and I can find it in our archives. But that program was on deflating the myths of inflation, where we really go into depth talking about what I just tried to summarize there in a few minutes.
1: Well, thank you. That's actually very good, Sam. We just have I don't think we actually have time left. I was going to ask you another quick question just about, you know, how it seems that as inflation goes higher, it's harder and harder for everybody. But at the same time, we're hearing, you know, oh, we have a strong economy. So it's interesting. You and I have talked about that just a little bit, but we'll get into some of this when we come back. I'm going to take another quick timeout, a little break to hear from some of our partners. But there's a lot of misinformation, and there's a lot of maybe partial truths being told that it makes it hard to know who to believe and what to trust. And as Christians, we

0: know that we can stand firm on the word of God, and we need to be taking things back to that. So when we wrap up our last segment, Sam, I want to ask you how we can go back to a biblical worldview, even in these times of dubious truths or maybe a lack of truth that are all around us. We'll be right back.
1: In Deuteronomy chapter 6, God told the fathers, "Diligently teach your children the ways of God." 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
3: By the way, let me say how much I appreciate, Sam, what you all do in the American Pastors Network. And folks, I have pastored two churches and spoken in 2000. And I just want to encourage everybody to pray for what Sam and his staff are doing and to support and be involved. And frankly, I'm just applauding you. I follow your trajectory, Sam, and the American Pastors Network. And I'm thrilled that God has raised you up at this time.
2: Thank you, Dr. McFarland. You and our other great guests helped to make Stand in the Gap today a leading voice in the faithful communication of truth all across America. May God use all of us together to stand in the gap for truth.
4: How'd we get to the Americas? This is Ken Ham, author of the newly updated and expanded book, One Blood. Many scientists have assumed the very first settlers to arrive in the Americas had to go over the land, crossing land bridges, because they believe ancient man was too primitive to sail to the coast. But now researchers are rethinking this assumption. Many now think the evidence in North and South America suggests some people long ago did sail to the Americas to start new settlements. This fits with what we'd expect from the Bible. Noah and his sons were obviously shipbuilders and might have passed this skill on. Some of the people who left Babel probably left by boat as they began to explore this new world.
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1: When a banker's taught to identify counterfeit bills, the focus is on how to identify real currency, not the fake. Why? Well, because knowing how to recognize what is true is the key to avoiding deception. Hello, I'm Sam Rohr with another Stand in the Gap Minute. This week we've looked at the ways God's Word helps us to avoid spiritual deception. We must anticipate deception. We must not envy those who stray from God's path. We must stand firm in God's truth, and we must regularly invest time in Scripture to know the Lord's voice. You see, these principles are found in James 4, verse 8, where he says, "Draw near to God, and he will draw near to you." Our goal is not simply to avoid sin, but to walk closely with our Lord, just as a young child sticks close to a loving father. When we focus on our relationship with him, we will better avoid the deceptions we face today. 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
0: All right, well, welcome back to the program. I'm Isaac Crockett, and I've been asking questions of Sam Rohr. And Sam, we've covered a lot of ground. We've gone from Gaza in the Middle East and updates on that to artificial superintelligence, and then talking about inflation at home. And again, it's so confusing because it's like, oh, we have this great economy, and then saying, but it doesn't feel great to me. And you explained how inflation means that the dollar doesn't go as far. It doesn't mean that necessarily the price hikes. It just means that the dollar doesn't buy as much. So a lot of really good information. But Sam, sometimes when we hear all of this, it can feel overwhelming. We kind of have this picture of the ostrich putting its head in the ground, which I believe that actually ostriches, their heads go in the ground because they're tending to their eggs. They're kind of flipping them over and inspecting them. And sometimes they put their head down against the ground, but not burying it when they are sensing if there's, you know, something coming towards them. But there's often this kind of cartoon stereotype of an ostrich getting afraid, so it just buries its head in the ground and its big body is sticking out. And I think sometimes that maybe is a picture of the church or of Christians in America sometimes, as it was, I just don't want to hear it. I just don't want to talk about it. And so I want to ask you, Sam, how do we, you know, deal with this? Because everything that we're talking about today is such a big picture that it's not something that you and I can just go out there and we can change it. These are things that we have to trust God and his sovereignty, and we have to stay, you know, biblical. But how do we keep from becoming overwhelmed with the fear of these things that we see in the headlines, like even some of what we talked about today?
7: Well, one of the things, Isaac, I think is that as we talk about regularly having a biblical worldview, it comes to bear in this regard, in that learning to evaluate what we see around us, the circumstances that come into our life, what we may see on the news of the day. Years ago, it used to be the newspaper, okay? Now we're seeing it on a thing called TV, and now you're on the internet, you know, whatever. I mean, that aspect has changed. Sometimes it used to be somebody who would come down the road, wherever that news would be. We evaluate those things through the filter of the Word of God. That is like, even in the spot that ran on the break that most stations probably heard, the being able to identify the counterfeit, the deception, that which is not genuine, that which is not true, really begins with how well can we identify that which is the genuine, the true, the real. And in every application, whether it's a dollar bill, real, counterfeit, to ideas, deception, truth, it all comes back, do we make our interpretations from the Word of God? So as a believer, Isaac, I think that we should understand Scripture well enough to be able to see that which is of a deceiver, the wolf that's dressed in sheep's clothes, that's wandering about, the false prophet that stands up and says, I'm telling you the truth, but you say, wait a minute, no, you're not. I mean, the Scripture is full of that. Jesus said, watch out for all these things. So the only way we can do that, and to put it this way, we can have that discernment, is we pray for wisdom, the ability to determine the false from the true, and we seek discernment to be able to discern and choose the best choice. That is what and how we as believers in any age, the Noah in his days, the Enoch in his days, the disciples in the days of Christ, the true remnant in our day. It's never been different. There's the world system led by the devil, not true. Always deceptive, always leading us astray and thinking that we're God, not God, his God. And we who know the truth say, no, God is God. And the Word of God is the written Word of God. And Jesus Christ has come, and he was the truth in the flesh. That is a biblical worldview. So that's where I'd start, and then let go back to you. But we start with the Word of God. If we do not start with the Word of God, we have nothing else to do other than fear, be driven to some conclusion that the world would like us to come to. But that's exactly opposite of what the Lord has put us here for, to be salt and light. And he's given us the Word of God to guide us. And it will, in fact, guide us if we choose to do what I just said, which is what the Word of God tells us to do.
0: You're going down something, you know, Sam, that I think is very interesting, because as you point us back to the Word of God, we have the written word, Scripture. We call it the Bible, inspired by the Holy Spirit. The Holy Spirit opens our hearts and our eyes to see and understand His words. But in that, we have God revealed, God put on flesh, Jesus Christ, Yeshua of Nazareth was the Christ, the Messiah. And the Bible says that He is the living Word. And it really compares Him in many ways to the Old Testament, what describes as wisdom, biblical wisdom. And what we've been talking about today, Sam, there's a lot of counterfeit information, knowledge out there, double talk going on. How do we as Christians use what you were just talking about, the Word of God, how do we use it in a way to really come out with true wisdom, spiritual discernment, biblical wisdom, as opposed to just human understanding, which can change on a dime?
7: Well, two things. One, James says, if any of you lack wisdom, and the assumption is you all lack wisdom, we all do, let him ask of God, and God will give to all of them and upbraideth not. So we need to pray for wisdom. But I need to start before that. Because James' assumption was that he's talking to a true believer. So in these days, when we know from talking with our friend like Dr. George Barn, and you and I have talked with him regularly, when there are so very, very few who actually indicate that they know the God of heaven through faith in Jesus Christ, a true, genuine believer, a very small percentage, maybe 6%. Of those who say they are Christians, these days should cause every person to make sure that their relationship with God through Jesus Christ, God's Son, through faith in Jesus Christ alone, is secure, and that they're not trusting in themselves or in something else and just fooling themselves into thinking. That's what starts there. But if that is established and we have been adopted into God's family, we're a child of God, then we can pray for wisdom and God will give it to us. And then what do we do in order of response from that? Well, we look to passage like Romans chapter 12, one where the Apostle Paul says, be not conformed to this world, but be ye transformed through the renewing of your mind, recognizing that we're in this world, but we're not of this world. The world and the devil is extraordinarily successful in pulling people away and deceiving them. And the only way not to be conformed, to be look like the world and believe what the world says, is to be transformed, how? Through the renewing of our mind. How does that happen? Through the reading of the Word of God, having our mind directed by thinking as the Word of God would think, being Christ-like, responding as Christ would have us think and speak and act, our motives in our heart, our actions towards other people. All of that is all a part, Isaac, of how we can be in this world but not of it, and not respond in fear to what we see, but actually in greater faith, because we know that God's Word is being worked out, and we can see it unfold before our eyes for those who have wisdom and discernment.
0: Well, Sam, this reminder of faith over fear is just, it's perfect timing, and it's wonderful. And this, even before we went on air, you were praying that the Lord would use our words and the work we've done in putting this program together, and those who've given towards this and made this possible, that it would use it to draw God's people closer to Him, to help us seek first the kingdom of God. And that if there's anyone listening today, our prayer is that you will accept Christ as Savior even now and find true faith and everlasting life through that. Well, thank you again so much for listening. Please share this program with others. And until next time, I ask you to stand in the gap for truth.

Hello again, everybody. Ricky File here. This is a program called Keys to Kingdom Living. I appreciate you listening to this program. I'm teaching on the overall topic of God's plan for man, following the teaching of Brother Dake in his lessons, his Bible lessons. We're studying these Bible lessons. These used to be sent to people in the mail as a correspondence Bible study course. This was decades ago because they eventually took these 52 Bible lessons along with 25 supplement sections and put them all together in a hardback book titled God's Plan for Man. So imagine yourself as receiving Bible lessons in the mail every couple of weeks and studying these lessons. They're designed to be one lesson per week for the serious student of the Word. And it covers a lot of subjects. Right now, we're in lesson 21 on the subject of Jesus. Jesus and what the truth is about Jesus. Jesus is one of the three persons in the Trinity. Right now, in this lesson, we're at a particular point in the lesson where Brother Dake dealt with the topic of the eternal sonship of Jesus. There are people, a lot of people, in Christianity that teach that Jesus was the eternal Son of God, that he was always the Son of God. And that couldn't be true. As God, the second person of the Trinity, had no beginning and was not begotten. So if he was the Son of God before he became the Son of Mary, then he would have had to have had another mother, because nobody, even God, has a son all by himself. Jesus had a beginning as a human by being begotten of the Father through the Holy Spirit and through the Virgin Mary. There is, therefore, no such doctrine in Scripture as the eternal sonship of Jesus Christ. Nowhere in the Bible does it teach that he was God's son from all eternity. He will be the Son of God throughout eternity future, but in eternity past. See, there was no beginning. And in order to be a son, there would have to be a beginning. There is no excuse, says Brother Dake on page 384, to teach some theory that is not stated in the Scripture, even if it is commonly accepted as orthodox teaching. There are a lot of things that are considered orthodox teaching that don't line up with the Word. Brother Dake brings out in this lesson on page 384 that there are 15 prophetical statements about God having a son in the future that would be born of a woman. The first statement is Genesis 3:15 about the seed of the woman bruising the serpent's head. And then you have numerous other scriptures, several of them in Genesis. One is in Psalms, and then in Isaiah, a virgin shall conceive and bear a son, and the government shall be upon his shoulder. And then Matthew 1:21 speaks of him being born of the Virgin Mary, and his name would be called Jesus. So there are 15 of these prophetical statements about God having a son in the future, but not in the eternal past. There are also 15 historical statements in the Bible showing that God did have his first and only begotten son born of a woman, and that it took place on a certain day, not in eternity past. You have scriptures like the scripture in Matthew chapter 1 about the birth of Jesus being on this wise, when as his mother Mary was espoused to Joseph before they came together, she was found with child of the Holy Ghost. And then Micah 5, 1 and 2 tells about the town that he would be born in. John 1:14 says the Word was made flesh and dwelt among us. There was a point in time when he was made flesh. There are other scriptures in Romans, Galatians, Philippians, Colossians,
Acts 13:33, 1 Timothy, Hebrews, several in Hebrews. The full list of these scripture references is given by Brother Dake in the book. I don't read all of the scripture references. That would take an enormous amount of time to read all of the scripture references in Brother Dake's lessons. But if you had one of these books, you could spend as much time as you needed. Whereas a 13 and a half minute teaching on the radio is not nearly enough time to read you all these scriptures. But you could take as much time as you want if you had this book. If you want one of these books, contact us at Kingdom Keys Network. You can order the Dake book for $45, which includes the shipping cost, at this address, Kingdom Keys Network, P.O. Box 8082, Amarillo, Texas, 79114. For more information, call us at 806-359-8855. One more time, you can order the Dake book, God's Plan for Man, from us for $45, which includes the shipping cost, at this address, Kingdom Keys Network, P.O. Box 8082, Amarillo, Texas, 79114. Now, we can accept a credit card or a debit card if you call us at 359-8855. Now, that's an Amarillo number, 359-8855. It is in area code 806. Now, back to the lesson, Brother Dake's teaching on this theory of the eternal sonship of Jesus. He says there is no scripture in the Bible showing that God had a son throughout all eternity. He's talking about all eternity past. There's no scripture to teach that God had a son before he created all the universe and the world. Nor is there a scripture indicating that there never was a time when he did not have a son. And no passage to prove that Christ was the Son of God before he was born of a virgin. We find nothing in the Bible stating that eternal sonship and eternal generation is true of Jesus Christ. Now, we can prove the preexistence of Jesus Christ, but he was God. He was God. That he didn't claim to be the Son of God in all times past. We know that he was always God. He therefore had no beginning. He was never born, begotten, or never had a mother because he was God. He never had a father as deity in ages past, because that would have made him a son, and never became God's son in any sense at all until God sent him to become flesh and be born as a babe. All right. Well, I hope that's not something that aggravates you for us to teach that. I mean, it's the truth, but since it is commonly accepted as orthodox teaching that he was the eternal son from all times past, some people, they don't like it when you teach them something different, even if what you're teaching that's different is the truth. So I wouldn't fall out over with you over that, but I think it's important to recognize that if you want to know the truth about Jesus. I mean, you might meet up with somebody someday that's a skeptic, somebody that's an agnostic, and they could bring up something like this and trip you up if you didn't know the truth. So you do need to know he wasn't called the Son of God before he became flesh and had a mother named Mary. Now, Roman numeral number 7 in the lesson.

0: when Jesus made himself of no reputation, that's what he did. The word that is translated emptied himself or made himself of no reputation is also translated in another place in the Bible, made void. Another place, a couple places, make void is another place. Another one's made of none effect. The idea in these passages is that a thing was caused to be seen as empty or nothing. God emptied himself. What a strange idea in connection with God. Yes, it is a strange idea, but through a knowledge of this truth comes a true knowledge of the essence of Christianity and of the very nature and being of God himself. This truth, as demonstrated by God to man by concrete example, clears God once and forever of all accusations made against him by the devil and his followers. It personified in God the very opposite of the depraved nature of the devil and those who follow him. When God created the heavens and the earth, he planned that they should be inhabited. Heaven, I shouldn't say heavens, but the heaven, when he created heaven and the earth, he planned that they should be inhabited by free and intelligent people with absolute freedom of choice as to their destiny and God-given responsibility to keep the moral laws of the universe. This plan was that all spirit beings and material beings should be subject to God and love him, not from principles of fear and suspicion, and not from force, and not from the idea of him being a tyrannical, oppressive, despotic, and ghostly being called God, who's ready to pounce upon them for the least infraction of his moral law. But that God himself should be the example and ideal of them that is just and holy and true and perfect. God would be the supreme sovereign, ruling for the good of his whole creation and sharing his goodness and power and glorious being with all alike. Isn't it wonderful that God was a good God? I mean, he's God. Nobody made him. Nobody made him what he was. What if it had been a mean God? What if it had been a God that just created us so he could torture us? Wouldn't that be a miserable thing? But he created people, and he loves people, loves us very much. Angels were the first to help God administer the affairs of the universe. Lucifer himself ruled this planet, but through pride he fell, and he has become the devil. He was defeated. His kingdom was destroyed. The pride, spirit of pride and self-exaltation was the very opposite of what the second person of the Godhead demonstrated when he emptied himself, totally opposite of what Lucifer was trying to do. Jesus emptied himself. Since Lucifer fell, he became the leader of all whose program is self-exaltation. Someday he'll be forced to capitulate and bow the knee to the Lordship of Jesus, the one who emptied and humbled himself. Hallelujah. Well, we have a clear demonstration of the power and the greater godlike principles of right over wrong, unselfishness over selfishness, humility over pride when you compare Lucifer and Jesus. All right, we've got to stop right there. Time's gone for today and for this week's program. But we'll continue this teaching from God's Plan for Man next week. I'm Ricky File. God bless you, everybody. Join me again next time.
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1: So we've looked at getting free from covetousness, and a lot of people have spun a web in their life of covetousness, and they don't realize it. In fact, when I talk about covetousness, some people still don't know what it is, but it's where money sits in number one preeminent, biggest pull on our life, the king of our life, pursuing money. If money is your pursuit, you are a covetous individual. It's time to break free. It's time to break free. We don't pursue money, we pursue God. We serve God over money. Can I get an amen? Well, covetousness isn't the only sin we've been set free from. But let's look. Did you find John chapter 8?
2: Yes.
1: But it's good to have your Bible. Did you bring your Bible?
2: Yes.
1: Just lift it up in the air real quick. I just want to see who brought their Bible. That's good, because you need to judge what you hear in the Bible. John 8, verse 34. Let's get to the word. Jesus answered them, "Most assuredly, I say to you, whoever commits sin is a slave of sin." Isn't that interesting how the devil pitches the high life being the sin life, but really that's the slave life. And there's nothing worse than being a slave to sin. But, you know, as I really think about this, and I think about some scriptures we'll look at in a minute, you're a slave to something. Either righteousness or sin. The high life is being a slave to righteousness. It's really not a fun life to be a slave to sin. Well, Jesus said, whoever commits sin is a slave of sin. And a slave does not abide in the house forever. John 8:35 is where I'm reading. A slave does not abide in the house forever, but a son abides forever. Therefore, if the Son makes you free, you shall be free indeed. Oh, I love that verse. In context here, Jesus is saying something that many people that claim to be Christians still don't believe or understand. What's that? Freedom from sin is available. I said freedom from sin is available.
2: Yes.
1: Most Christians, sadly, live like this is a foreign concept. Like, what in the world? Free from sin? Who do you think you are? Nobody's perfect. I'm not talking about your whole life. All have sinned and fallen short of the glory of God, but not all are sinning currently. I mean, you're sitting in church right now hearing the word. This is not a sin. So not all are sinning currently. And you got to get this straight. Just because everyone you've hung out with always sins doesn't mean everyone in the world always sins. There are some righteous people in the world that are resisting sin. They're saying no to sin and yes to God. That's a reality. And Jesus is telling us if the Son sets you free, you're free indeed. And in context, he's talking about sin. He's talking about sin. So if the Son sets you free from sin, then you're free from sin indeed. And though this is a foreign concept to many people, and I warn you what you're hearing today, it to a lot of the church worldwide is, what on earth are you into? It's the truth. The Bible's very clear. You're to be free of sin. So when I preached to you breaking free, really, I thought I need to go back. You're free from sin. And that includes any and all sin. It does not have a right to your body. You got to treat sin and sickness the same. I said you got to treat sin and sickness the same. If you don't get mad It's sickness. It'll hang out. You don't get mad at sin. It will become a part of your lifestyle. And most people make adjustments to their whole lives and they accommodate sin. Those days are over. I said, those days are over. Romans chapter 6. Let's look over there. Familiar scripture. It should be familiar to you. Romans chapter 6, verse 11 says, likewise, you reckon, that word reckon means count, yourselves to be dead indeed to sin. You need to say this out loud. I am dead to sin. Let's practice that again. I know it may seem foreign to you, but you got to get to the place to where this is your new norm. Say it out loud. I am free from sin. Say it again. I am free from sin. You see, when people sin, it releases the curse. When people sin, all kinds of heartache takes place. Life becomes complicated when people sin. But if you're free from sin, whoo, boy, that's the high life. That's the good life. And it is available in Christ Jesus. Look what it says. Likewise, reckon yourselves to be dead indeed to sin, but alive to God in Christ Jesus, our Lord. Verse 12, therefore, here's what it says. Verse 12, therefore, do not... I'm going real slow on purpose. Do not let sin reign in your mortal body that you should obey it in its lust. Just today, I said, Lord, help me take my time. I know I pastor accelerate. I like to hit you and go, go, go, go, go. But I have to really get you to meditate on what the word is saying here. And you say, Pastor, we've heard this before, but you don't know everyone that comes here and everyone that watches and listens. There's a lot of people that have told me, I watch you all the time. I don't hear anybody preaching like that. Well, that doesn't make me happy. That makes me sad. I try to be a preacher of the word. And sadly, many Christians must not know the scriptures in the Bible and that the language is worded this way. Do not let, like you're in charge. You don't have to sin. Think about that. Most people are like, well, I can't help but sin. But the Bible says, do not let sin. So that means if you give in to sin, you're letting it happen. That means, see, I love you enough to tell you this before you take your last breath. You have to confront sin. If all have sinned, and we all have, then all must confront sin. Now, there's not a lot of shouting when it comes to messages like this, but there's a lot of freedom in messages like this. Amen. You don't let it, you're not a victim to it. People, well, I just couldn't help it. You know, I don't like the term, I fell into sin. I don't like that term. I fell into it because that makes it like you're a victim. And if there's one thing Christians are good at, it's becoming the victim. Well, I just was minding my own business. I fell into sin. You know, if I'm walking up here and I tripped and fell, and several of y'all be like, oh, goodness, you know, like, that's tile, that's hard. That would have been an accident. I'm not going to do it on purpose, right? It's an accident. Falling is an accident. Do you catch what I'm saying? Sin is a choice. Sin is self-will. Sin is exalting your will above the will of God. When you know the will of God, now see you're in a dangerous spot. This is, and a lot of people have learned to get just enough of Jesus to feel like they have fire insurance when they take their last breath. But they don't really want to submit to the total lordship of Jesus because sin feels good for a moment. So here's the deal. God has called us as believers to pitch the kingdom of God and freedom from sin, but sin feels good to a lot of people. So therefore, in this, if you want to call it business of the kingdom, guess what? There's a lot of people that don't like it. So there's a lot of people that are trying to repackage Christianity. So they're telling you how good it'll make your life feel. But the truth is you have to resist sin. So that means you have to resist a feel good moment sometimes. Good. That doesn't mean it's God. See, that's why I've warned you for I don't know how long now. You can't trust your feelings. They're not a safe guide to be led by God. Because if sin has a feel-good moment attached to it, and then, guys, I'm not just talking about one sin of sexual sin. I'm talking about there's a lot of sins that have a feel-good moment. A reason some people can't break free from marijuana is because of the buzz and the high and the all the weights lifted off of them for a moment. They can't. So that's a feel-good moment for them. That's the same reason some people drink. They can escape their life through that alcoholic beverage. But they open the door to a demon every time they sip, every time they puff, every time they gossip. Let's get down to where the church is living. They open the door to the enemy every time they slander. See, I think some people might be shocked. I heard a man of God saying this on a nationwide broadcast. I said, thanks for the courage. I'm glad that guy has the courage to do that. He said, did you know the things that you write on your social media, you're going to stand before God and be judged for that? I don't think people realize that. I came across that years ago, back before a lot of you even had your own little Facebook and all that stuff, you know, when someone would, they would post stuff. And then I confronted them face to face and they said, well, that's not reality out there. Why are you all telling me about what I posted there? Because that represented you. It's almost like people have this derangement syndrome about social media. That's still you. You're going to give an account. Even if it's not your name you go by on there. Wow, Pastor. You always take the rabbit trails. That's where we're living. These scriptures apply there. Do not let sin reign in your mortal body except on social media. No, that's not what it says. It includes everything. Well, I feel better giving them a piece of my mind. That's in real life or, you know, the big thumb scenario. Y'all know what I'm talking about? Some people walk in and their thumbs hang low. They're such thugs with their thumbs. Face to face, they're meek little, I don't know anything. Online, I tell you once, if I give a piece of my mind. That's kind of how people are, you know. They go through a drive-through as if these people aren't real human beings serving you food. I'm going to give them a piece of my mind. Feel better. I paid for this anyway, as if that justifies it. The king paid for both of you. Why don't you talk like they are a co-heir and joint heir with Christ? Yes. Hallelujah. Praise the Lord. Nobody's running on this freedom preaching. I noticed that. Let's read this again. Do not let sin reign in your mortal body. Now, here's a question for you. Do you believe when we get to heaven that sin will still be a problem, that you will still be tempted with sin all the time? Well, you'll see God as he is, so you won't be looking through a glass darkly like Paul said. So you're going to see him as he really is. I think there's going to be a lot of shouting. I think there's going to be a lot of dancing. I mean, at least I know I'm going to be doing that, right? I don't know. Hopefully you will be too. I'm going to be excited. But I don't think sin's going to be a temptation in my immortal body.
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0: With SRN News, I'm Bob Agnew in Washington. Diplomacy continues with President Trump and his Chinese counterpart today at the White House.
1: As the leaders of our two nations, President Xi and I both understand that we represent different systems, but the ties between our people endure, and we've never gotten along better.
0: And those comments from the president last night at a state dinner. Through a translator today, the Chinese president talked about how this round of talks expanded upon what he spoke about with President Trump during his visit to China back in May.
2: The president visited China in May. We agreed on the vision of building a constructive China-U.S. relationship of strategic stability.
0: And the president says that he has accepted an invitation to return to China once again.
2: Yeah, there will be two more opportunities for us to meet each other. Firstly, the APEC meeting in China, and then the G20 summit in the United States. I do welcome you, Mr. President and the First Lady, to visit China.
1: Well, thank you very much. We will. And we'll be speaking a lot.
0: And after big losses yesterday on Wall Street, all the major indexes are thriving in early trading. More details from Seth Sutel.
3: I'm Seth Sutel, and this is Markets in a Minute. Stocks are mixed in the early going on Wall Street after bouncing around earlier. The S&P 500 inched up 0.1% in the first hour of trading Friday. The Dow rose 140 points, that's about 0.3%. The Nasdaq Composite edged up 0.1%. Measures of smaller company stocks fell. The price of Brent crude fell about 1% to $99 a barrel. That was welcome news for markets that have been getting anxious about inflation. Stocks are still feeling the heat from higher bond yields. Those raise the cost of borrowing for everyone, from home buyers to the U.S. government. The yield on the 10-year Treasury rose to 5.22%. Seth Sutel, New York.
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4: 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Our slogan for this year is, "My heart is fixed in 2026. One of the scriptures for this is Psalm 57:7. My heart is fixed, O God, my heart is fixed. I will sing and give praise." If you're not going to sing and give praise to God, it is probably not going to be possible to keep your heart fixed properly. Say it out loud. O God, my heart is fixed in 2026.
5: Questions required.
0: A lot of churchgoers these days say they don't have much faith in the Bible. Correspondent Michael Harrington explains.
6: A new poll from Lifeway Research finds 28% of Protestants who attend worship regularly believe that as culture changes, some biblical truths become obsolete. And 34% of respondents say that, quote, "I accept some truths from the Bible, but others just don't fit what I believe." Both results are several points higher than when Lifeway asked the same question 5 years ago. Young churchgoers more likely to discount the Bible. Michael Harrington reporting.
0: Also at SRNnews.com. Most nations in Western Europe are abandoning Christianity, perhaps none faster than France. A recent study found that about half of the French population is atheist, agnostic, or followers of no particular religion. The country enforces its own aggressive form of secularism, even though it has long been in close alliance with the Catholic Church. This is SRN News. McDonald's trying to make some upgrades, and it figures it's time to add some shine to those golden arches.
7: The fast food giant plans to spend $8.5 billion over the next decade to modernize its restaurants, including expanding technology. The plan is for updated kitchens, more AI, greater customer rewards, and new menu items.
0: And that is correspondent Rich Thomason reporting. A powerful blast shook the Greek capital's tourist district of Plaka near the ancient Acropolis today, causing a building to collapse and injuring at least two people who were rescued from an adjacent building. The cause of the explosion was not immediately clear, but local media said a gas leak is suspected. The fire department said the explosion occurred in an old two-story building in the Plaka district, the historic part of Athens that lies at the foot of Acropolis Hill. More of these stories at SRNnews.com.
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0: So there are storms that we don't see coming. And I think the only way we get through that is with prayer and with inviting God's presence into the mix.
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0: Because there's not an easy answer. You can't say, why did he cheat? Why did our child have to die? Why did we have 3 years of separation and hatred? We don't have easy answers for that. But when we have, over and over again, as I interviewed people, the thing that got them through those storms, those rocky times, was the comfort of God's presence. Mm-hmm. And, you know, we see that again and again in Scripture. Joseph getting thrown into the cistern and then tossed into prison. And over again, you read in his story, the guy who had the worst betrayals, and God was with him.
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3: This is David Barton with another moment from America's history. Since the Ten Commandments have formed the basis of civil law in the Western world for over 2,000 years, an individual is more likely to find a copy of them in a government building rather than a religious one. Yet amazingly, numerous rulings over recent years now make it unconstitutional to display the commandments in many public arenas. Consider what Founding Father John Adams said about this. He declared, "The moment the idea is admitted into society that property is not as sacred as the laws of God, anarchy and tyranny commence. If thou shalt not covet and thou shalt not steal were not commandments of heaven, they must be made inviolable precepts in every society before it can be civilized or made free." John Adams believed that no society could remain civilized if separated from the Ten Commandments.
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6: Back once again. By the way, if you'd like to join us, we will open up the phones, 1-800-351-1212, because we are talking about artificial intelligence. We're going to be talking about a variety of other issues. But one of those, Liberty, I wanted to come to you because you had talked about this briefly on Wednesday, but it was worth revisiting. What AI is teaching my youth group girls? And Jensen Holmes talks about three very concerning issues. We've posted it for people to read. It's a little bit further down in the menu there. Actually, now the way we arranged it, it's actually the first one up there. And it's just something to start thinking about. We can debate for some time about how dangerous AI is, whether we're going to have the Matrix or the Terminator or whatever. That's in the future. But right now, too many young people are using artificial intelligence. And just as we were warning people years ago about maybe too much use of social media and smartphones, now they're starting to warn people about AI, aren't they?
7: Yes, this is really a discipleship issue. And you're so right. I mean, I think sometimes we can miss the forest for the trees and we're looking at, you know, how we might, what the future looks like. Are we in an AI arms race? And then ignoring the way that AI is actually harming lives right now, just with the current way it's being used. So this is from a pastor's wife in Kentucky, and she realized in a youth group meeting that, and she was with girls aged 13 to 15 years old, so kind of late middle school, early high school, that the majority of them said that they were asking an AI chatbot what to say before they even texted their friends. And she realized how prevalent it was, and how there were really three themes here that I think are important for us to think about. And one is that AI leads away from repentance. And if anybody's ever interfaced with one of these chatbots, you see that they tend to be very affirming, maybe even sycophantic. So if you go to a chatbot and say, I had this argument or I said something, I feel bad, was I in the wrong? It will affirm you no matter what. And it's not the Holy Spirit. It doesn't actually know what happened, but it will say, it's okay because you were totally justified. This is not biblical because it doesn't call us to repentance and actually have us think about maybe what we may have done wrong or how we may have contributed to hurt feelings in a friendship. And she talks about how a lot of times at schools, like these girls aren't talking in person. They wait till they get home to talk. And then they're filtering all their texts again through a chatbot because they're so concerned about saying the wrong thing. And so this is leading away from human relationships where the first reaction is not to go to a mentor or a mom or a dad or a best friend, but again, to ChatGPT or something like that. And then this is, I think, really important. You know, we live in such a fast-paced culture. We want answers right now, but sanctification is slow. And waiting on the Lord for an answer can sometimes be a process. There's so many verses that say, wait on the Lord. And so if you are raising young kids, you're raising teenagers and trying to disciple them about how do you pray to resolve a conflict with a friend? How do you wait on the Lord to lead you and you know, arrive at that peace? That is going to be eradicated if they immediately turn to a chatbot for answers. So anyways, I think it's worth reading, especially if you're in ministry or you have kids of, you know, of any age, because this is a reality that I think a lot of people might be overlooking. If you aren't using this, that the kids around you probably are.
6: And if people go to the website that you actually have available, the first of all, the Know Why podcast and some of the others, you've actually covered some of that, haven't you?
7: Yeah, just the relational aspect. This is something I've talked about, including with, you know, some of our friends from Point of View, is we have to think about being made in the image of God, and anything that we use that might conflict with that, including our relational aspect, get in the way of our relationship with God, going to prayer, you know, instead of AI, or going to a person instead of a chatbot. Anything that interferes with that, I think, should give us red flags.
6: Dr. Matthews, getting medical advice, getting counseling advice from an AI.
8: It is a real problem and concern, and I'll put it from a spiritual standpoint. If you read through the Old Testament, you find time and again the Lord says, you take a piece of wood and you carve an idol out of it, and then you take the rest of it and throw it in the fire to keep you warm. And we look at this and say, how do you carve a piece of, you know, an idol out of a piece of wood and then bow down to that and worship it? And yet, we've talked about this. There are AI sites where you can pay $1.99 a month. You get a picture of Jesus up, very, very Anglo-looking Jesus up there. And you can talk to Jesus and maybe even pray to Jesus. And so it's this, almost this idea of you can write a little code and then you can have Jesus that you pray to, talk to, try to get counseling from. And there is a real concern in my mind that people will essentially make AI some aspect of it an idol that they worship because and get their answers and get their information from. Mm.
6: Let's take some phone calls along the way. Let's go to line one, and I believe we have Cindy in Texas. Cindy, thank you for joining us today.
9: You're welcome. Thank you for having me.
6: What would you like to add to the conversation today? I think you wanted to talk about, is it your son put out a word?
9: Yes. It has really hurt the computer programmers. They're having a rough time finding work. There's very few computer programming jobs now because of AI, and I just thought I'd put that point out there and let y'all know that that's taking place.
6: That is one of those in particular is known as Claude, which I use, and it is very effective at not only writing programs, but debugging the programs. Another one that I can mention that a lot of people didn't see, because a lot of people thought, well, robots and things like that will affect people in maybe the area of manual labor, but it's affecting lawyers because now they can go through contracts. They're affecting in the medical field. They're saying there may not be radiologists in the future because AI can pick out breast cancer, I understand, better than others. So we are dealing with a very significant social change, aren't we?
8: Well, I'll mention two things. Number one, Cindy is right. And this was something for the past 10 or 15 years, high school counselors and others have said, if you want to find a good job, go into engineering or computer science or something, learn how to write code and so forth. And a lot of people did that, and it's turning out that they're not going to be able to find the jobs that they thought. On the the issue of radiologists, I talked to one this week, husband and wife, radiology team.
6: I want to get your experience on
8: and,
6: that.
8: And they actually work remotely because they just review these things. And I said, is AI going to take your place? And she said, no. In radiology, the software is so poor right now that it cannot pick these things out. We can they'll frequently flag something. She says, if it flags it, we have to look at it. But it's so poor right now that real radiologists have to do this. And she was a breast cancer person. Yeah. That's just what they look for. So it's interesting. It's not there yet, but the day may come where it is there. And in a lot of these jobs, they may be basically moved out by AI. Having said that, oftentimes technology creates more jobs. Yes. And we'll have to see where it creates jobs for people in the future.
7: You know, the coding issue isn't something that I had thought about personally. You know, I've been thinking about writing and creativity and very, you know, pro-human creation and writing and creativity and all of that. But I had read some articles recently about, you know, code, and that is a type of creativity as well. And so, I've interviewed Doug Smith, who spent 20 years or more as a software engineer, and he actually lost his job because he personally did not feel comfortable with the AI tools that they were requiring him to use. And so for Cindy or anyone else listening who knows someone who is maybe a computer programmer and they're kind of in that space of wondering what's in the future, I would check out his website. It's thatdougsmith.com, because he talks about it from a software angle of, you know, kind of how do you process that as somebody who that has been your field and wanting to keep your skills sharp, but a lot of the jobs going away because of AI.
8: And you know, one of the things that happened recently here is you had a person who wrote a novel, a mystery novel, that got a lot of attention, and then it became the publishers became concerned that it was mostly AI written, so they canceled the contract. Mm-hmm. And the person said, well, I just used AI to check some few things, but the point was, if it's a good novel, even if it's written by AI, you know, why would you cancel it? And I don't know where I stand on that. If AI can write a really good novel, maybe it's still okay. But it's interesting all the ethical questions this is going to raise.
6: Well, I've said before about AI, for us three of us are writers, you know, I'm afraid once you go down that road, you never come back again.
8: I refuse to use it.
6: Yeah, I do too.
8: I will occasionally have it
6: write me something, but then I will go and type based on it as if I'd written an article, because I think once you head down that road and let AI write your first article or commentary or anything, it's no going back.
7: I mean, your brain is a muscle. It'll atrophy. Certain skills will atrophy if you don't use them. And I think people want, I mean, creating is another thing that reflects God's image. And so I know when I'm reading something, I appreciate the fact that somebody's mind came up with that, and I want to appreciate that and know that a human was behind it.
6: I would think so, too. Well, let's take a break. When we come back, we'll spend some time getting into some other topics on the list. School's been something we've been talking about this week. It's something that Liberty was going to get into yesterday. We talked about it in some detail, but a lot of the very interesting articles that have come out about the original article by Nicole Hannah-Jones, which we mentioned yesterday, maybe gives us a chance to go and talk about what's right and what's wrong with some of the schools in America. We'll talk about that right after this.
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2: Hello, this is Diana File, and I want to share a scripture with you today from Matthew 24. Of course, this is speaking of the end time events and the return of Jesus back to the earth. And it says, "But of that day and hour no one knows, not even the angels of heaven, but my Father only. But as the days of Noah were." Now, here we see. See, that's what I'm saying. You cannot separate the Word of God and say, well, Genesis wasn't, that was just what somebody thought. That wasn't really God's Word. If you do that, then you don't believe Jesus, because Jesus is the one doing the talking here, as recorded in Matthew 24. And he said, "But as the days of Noah were, so also will be the coming of the Son of Man. For as in the days before the flood," listen to this, "they were eating and drinking, marrying and giving in marriage, until the day that Noah entered the ark and did not know until the flood came and took them all away, so also will the coming of the Son of Man be." I tell you, that is a strong passage that Jesus spoke, and as recorded in Matthew, by Matthew. In other words, here we are being warned by Jesus Christ, the head of the church, that in the last days, it's going to be like the days of Noah. What were they doing? They were going about their usual things, just living their life, but they knew not. Wow. I think that describes the day and time we're living too. You see, there's something about yielding to sin, and sin will take you further than you want to go, and it'll keep you much longer than you want to stay. And sin not repented of will eventually lead you to hell, just to be very blunt. God is so merciful. Why did those people in Noah's generation not know? He was a preacher of righteousness. Here, him and his sons were working on this huge ark, or boat, we would call it, in order to be saved from the flood that was coming. So they were warned. They were told. But what happened? Their sin had separated them so far from God that they were not capable of realizing what time they were in. And I think that's what we're seeing around us today. Many people are caught up in sin and wickedness of all kinds, and they don't know. They don't know that, first of all, Jesus is going to appear to catch away the church. And then there's coming a time of a change in God's plan, and it's going to be a change for him to bring judgment to the earth. And you can read about that in the book of Revelation. And there's all kinds of things that have never happened on earth before that are going to happen in the coming tribulation, we call it, period. Because God is just, and he will allow sin so long, and then its time is up. And I believe this is the warning for the day and hour we are in, just like in Noah's day. They didn't know until the flood came and took them away. Don't be in that group. Listen to God's word. And if you're in sin, turn from that sin and come to God in repentance so that you can be saved. Only Noah and his family were saved. But you can be saved today if you come into the ark of safety, Jesus Christ. Till next time, get into the word and let the word get in you.
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6: Back once again, Liberty McCarter with us, as well as Dr. Merrill Matthews. And Liberty, I thought for just a minute we would mention, as I have mentioned a few times this week, that on October 19th in the Augusta, Georgia area, which is actually Martinez, Georgia, we are going to have a meet and greet. It's Monday, October 19th, Martinez Bible Chapel. And again, it's from 6 to 7:30. We really need some people to RSVP. I know of some that are going to be there, but we're providing light refreshments. We'd like to know how many are going to show up. I've been to that church before. I've, of course, met many of the people, but this might be the greatest opportunity for people to get to meet you face-to-face.
7: Well, I hope so. I would love to meet Point of View listeners, and so we're going to be in Georgia, so I'm excited to meet some listeners there. You know, anytime I get to talk with anyone who listens to Point of View and supports Point of View, it just always makes my day. So please come out. We'd love to see you.
6: We will just be down the road the next day when we'll be doing a live broadcast from Georgia, and you and I will be sitting across the table there. Let me just mention that you can, of course, just go to the website, pointofview.net, and find a way to leave a note, or actually the best way would be to send an email to Jana, that's J-A-N-N-A, two N's, Jana@pointofview.net. Or, of course, at any time, you, of course, use our Truth Team number that we've been giving out for the last 2 weeks, 800-347-5151, 1-800-347-5151. We'd love to have you show up, but RSVP would be greatly appreciated. Just before we get into this whole issue of schools, I thought we'd take at least one other phone call. So let's, if we can, head out to California here. I think I'm pushing the right buttons. Kathy in California, thank you for calling today.
11: Yes, I have a question, and because this was, you know, being worked on, these kind of things, like back in the 80s where Japan came up with the robotic, what was a nurse and stuff that could dispense drugs and stuff in their hospitals. And, of course, Japan has a very low birth rate, and not only once, but they had a nuclear issue. And then when you look at Israel, I would think because America, our technology has to be working with both of those countries, especially Japan, when they use like robotics and that, and they have robotics that probably have AI that are more human-like, that are like running some of their hotels and stuff over there because they don't have the population. Does anybody know how much more advanced that field is due to Japan? Because Japan doesn't have really the minerals or ores or any of those things like you do in America and other countries. So they have to rely on technology. And that would, that would seem like that'd be right up their alley.
8: Kathy, I haven't seen much about Japan. China is really ahead on the robotics. They've got many, many companies, and they're subsidized by the Chinese government. But you see kickboxing among robots. You see races among robots and other things. And these are humanoid robots that look an awful lot like that. And when you talk about going back to the 80s, I'm just actually finishing a book, R.U.R., Rossum's Universal Robots, from a Czech writer that came out in 1921, and he has robots in there, and the robots are, they're creating a new type of robot that's not all mechanical. They have sort of human tissue, some human tissue in there, and they end up getting upset with everything, and they try to take over the world. So the concerns have been around for a while, but China's certainly trying to be the leader in robotics, and they've got an awful lot of companies that are doing what looks to me like pretty good work in trying to come up with great robotics. Whether or not that's going to be a challenge, just because China is also, as I understand, creating killer robots, and the concern is robots at some point will be on the battlefield with weapons that could end up killing humans.
6: One of the things that you and I've talked about off air, and we've never talked about on air, is you've read Isaac Asimov and the whole set of rules robotics, and then of course anybody that's ever seen the movie I, Robot certainly recognizes that. So that is something that goes even further back when he was thinking about even the kind of rules necessary to make sure that robots didn't take over the world.
8: Right. That came out in 1940s and published in a book form in 1950 where he has the three laws of robotics. And one of the concerns there is if you don't have the first one, which is a robot cannot harm or allow to cause the harm to come to a human, if you don't do that, humans get very, very upset with concerns that robots could turn against us at some time. Mm-hmm. And it's not a far-fetched concern.
6: Yes, because then in the some of the writings afterwards, you had some where, wasn't it like the mayor? They weren't sure if the mayor was a robot or a human being. And so then, if it would kill somebody, well, then that would mean that it was a human, but it could be that a robot was killing and another robot. And so there's just all sorts of plot twists in some of his novels.
8: There's a mayor that people are a mayor of a town that people are concerned is a robot because they haven't seen him eat anything. And so at some point he keeps sort of dismissing this, and at some point he's giving a speech and somebody comes up and he hits that person, and so people say, ah, well, he's clearly not a robot because he couldn't hit a person. The robots could not harm a human. And then Susan Calvin, who's the robot.

Holy Spirit's arrival, Acts 2 tells us many wonders and signs were taking place. The people cared for each other's needs. They held their possessions lightly. They owned their possessions. Their possessions did not own them. Day by day, believers continued in their devotion to prayer and worship at the temple, as well as communion and meals together. They were of one mind, united in thought. They all believed Jesus was the Messiah, and they all wanted everyone to know him. They wanted and were willing to do as required to bring others into their fellowship of true believers. They continued as Jews in fulfillment of Scripture, continuing their acts of worship and feasts and festivals. They were scorned by those who did not receive Jesus, eventually moving them out of the temple and into private homes. Still, they were glad and sincere. They praised God for all they had because of God. They found favor with people, shared the truth, and God added to their number daily people who were being saved. Let us live with that same fervor as the Holy Spirit daily fills us with His presence. I'm Leah Fort. Connect with me on social media.

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1: Scripture says in James 3 verse 2 that your tongue is your least member of your body, and what you believe in your heart is what will come out of your mouth. It's time to speak the word with author, Bible teacher, and evangelist, Pastor Joanne Ramsey.
2: Proverbs 20:24 says, "The Lord directs our steps, so why try to understand everything along the way?" We can't understand it all. You need to understand that. We cannot understand it all. That's why we have to put our trust in God, the one who wrote your future long before you were born. He tells us, according to Psalms 139, and this is coming from the Passion Translation, it says, "You saw who you created me to be before I became me, before I ever saw the light of day. The number of days you planned for me were already recorded," he says, in his book. And verses 17 through 18 says, "Every single moment you are thinking of me." It's saying that God here, that every single moment you are thinking of me. How precious and wonderful to consider that you cherish me constantly in every thought. Oh God, said your desires toward me are more than the grains of sand on every shore. When I awake each morning, you're still with me. This is what David was saying. And in Psalms 37:23-25, it says that the Lord directs the steps of the godly. He delights in every detail of our lives. Not only is he directing our steps, but he delights in directing our steps. Praise God.
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5: Let's open up the phones again if you'd like to join the conversation. 1-800-351-1212. Liberty and Merrill with us today as we focus on a couple of other issues. We mentioned the tariffs and the trade war, and love to hear some of your thoughts there as well. I've talked with people in Wisconsin that say, well, we don't like the barriers for us because, let's say, you produce cheese in Wisconsin. We'd like to sell it in Canada, but it's impossible because it's almost three times as expensive, and people are not going to buy cheese from us in Wisconsin. So I recognize there are trade barriers, and so that is certainly a very important issue. But on the other hand, you go through Dr. Merrill Matthews, all sorts of examples where you have individuals running right now, primarily in Senate races, mm-hmm. but sometimes even in the House races, that are just running 5 points, 10 points behind. This is looking like one of those blue walls we talked about years ago.
6: And if you go and look at Real Clear polling in the Senate races, yes, and the governor's races, so the northern states where El Sayed has been leading in the polls against mm-hmm. Mike Rogers. That's not by a lot, but he has been leading. You got a socialist leading there in Michigan, and you've got in Iowa the governor, the Democratic yeah. candidate for governor, is leading like 8 points mm-hmm. over the Republican. The Senate candidate taking Joni Ernest's place is leading by 3 or 4 points. Indiana, they're leading. Sherrod Brown.
5: Yes.
6: Ohio kicked him out. he's a liberal Democrat, and he's been leading by 1 or 2 points there in Ohio. This is not, and this is my point. You mentioned it. Why, if you're gonna have a trade war with Canada, why not wait till November the 6th or 7th to start that rather than do it right before the election? Because you have these northern states with a lot of foreign people who are paying more for diesel and other things who might like to support Trump, but you got to give them a reason to do it.
5: Well, again, you don't want to later on talk about a Senator Abdul al-Sayed or Senator James Tallarico or a few of the others, and yet that's kind of the direction. And the president can help or hurt. And in some cases, if you don't say anything, you maybe aren't helping, but you're not hurting. But right now, that is the case. And so, I just have, well, go on.
6: So I was going to say, some of these states in the Midwest have huge trade with Canada.
5: Yes, they do.
6: And so if you're not able to sell your products there because you've got tariffs imposed and you're not able to buy products from Canada because of the tariffs have made it so much more expensive, including Maine. Canada is Maine's primary trade. It's a smaller amount than some of these states, mm-hmm. but it's one of their primary things. So you've got Susan Collins, who just today I saw actually picked up in the polls and was leading her Democratic candidate before for the past couple of months. The Democrat has been leading.
5: Yes. Well, it again is less than 40 days. Some people have already voted. Can you believe that?
7: Very early voting,
5: but it's coming very soon. Okay, we wanted to get to this one, though, because the president from time to time has the media humiliation factor. And in this case, he wanted to and did ban for a while CNN, MS Now, and Politico. By the way, I've noticed that when he went in to speak this week at the United Nations, there was a CNN reporter and said, "Hey, I thought you were boycotting me. You're here right now." And they actually did not play his speech on CNN. But nevertheless, you knew that that would actually be reversed by a judge that he put in the federal judiciary. You knew that wouldn't last very long. But I have this piece by Larry Elder, who on the one hand illustrates why the president wanted to do it and reminds us that there are a lot of positives that the press doesn't report. Mm-hmm. But it doesn't help that when you have the heir apparent, whether it's J.D. Vance or Marco Rubio, both agree with that decision, later on you're going to have people, if indeed they become the presidential candidate, say 2.5 years from now, being asked by the press, well, why did you go along with the ban of CNN and MS Now?
6: You can absolutely make the case there are some aspects of the economy that are doing very well and some people are prospering by that. Other people are not doing so well. But, you know, in the media, the issue is, we call it, if it bleeds, it leads.
5: Yes.
6: And what that means is the media, if there's bad news out there, the media typically runs with that, mm-hmm. whether it's Donald Trump or somebody else. So the media did not create the highest price on diesel in history. They didn't create $4 gallon gas. They didn't raise mortgage rates to 7%. They didn't put the 10-year treasury note to 5%. They didn't force the Fed to increase interest rates this a couple of weeks ago for the first time in 3 years. They didn't create a $40 trillion debt, and they didn't create a $2 trillion annual deficit for us. Media didn't do that, and this is bad news, and so the media goes with it. But it was interesting because of Larry Elder's kind of saying, yeah, the media, you're really doing bad things out there. So I thought, does the people really listen to the media anymore? So I went and looked at the figures. MSNBC, they get a whopping 940,000 people out of 330 million in the evening. Mm-hmm. Now, Rachel Maddow gets a little more, nearly 2 million, but that's just a fraction of the public. CNN, 624,000 people in their average viewer listening.
7: Yeah.
6: It's just a fraction. I mean, they could say all kinds of bad things and almost nobody would hear about it.
7: I was thinking about that as well, and I'm not in favor of banning the media from the White House, because it belongs to the people. But I think that what we have seen in recent years actually shows that when you've got a free press, then you can have a different publication come up and say, we want to actually report the news fairly. And we have seen many do that. In fact, Trump has invited many other publications that, are right-wing coded, if you will, mm-hmm. into the, the press briefings, mm-hmm. which I think, equal opportunity. I think that's great. And so people really, they're going to go to the source that they want to go to. But if it does not help, again, it just doesn't help to then say, well, you're biased, and they are, but now we're going to kick you out of the White House press briefings, and then you gives them more reason to talk about how oppressed they are as the media. We saw that a lot during the first Trump administration. It was a little overboard, but nevertheless, it's his free press. So,
6: and with MSNBC, they are MS Now, I guess they call it. Rachel Maddow, I mean, when you get past sort of 6 o'clock, past Bret Baier and past the news about 6 o'clock or later on, these become opinion shows. They're not really news shows so much. They're people.
5: Sure.
6: They get people in there who agree with them and they talk. It's opinion stuff. So I don't know that this was a good move for Trump, especially since one of his appointed judge overturns that. We'll see if he comes back and responds to that. I saw Anthony Scaramucci.
5: Yes.
6: Yeah, that's they correct. Call him
5: Mooch. Yes,
6: on the news yesterday. And he said, you know, I think if Carolyn Leavitt was still in there, she could go to the president and say, Mr. President, I don't think this is a good move. It's just not a good thing to do. He said, I think if she was there, she would have stopped him from doing that, because once he does it, it gets nothing but media attention. And interestingly, a lot of the other media actually stepped on the side of CNN and MSNBC and so forth, and backing them and what they did.
5: You know, she was the youngest press secretary at age of 27. You know, I've got clothes older than that. I mean, just amazing how young she is.
6: Yeah, she is older than that.
5: Yeah, and that's just amazing, but you're right. I think she probably could have stopped that, even though the age difference is remarkable between the two of them. And if nothing else, back to what Liberty said just a minute ago, she was the one that started saying, well, let's bring in some of the podcasters, let's bring in some of these other individuals, because quite frankly, more people listen to Joe Rogan's podcast than all three of the so-called mainstream press. So there are some individuals, before we're all through, we might even be hearing about the Next Generation Roundtable reaching more people, or the Know Why podcast getting out there and reaching more people, because that's the future. And I think in some respects, rather than getting upset about what CNN or MS Now says, just let them stay some of their issues, but get some of the other individuals in there that are actually reaching to the public, and I think are going to be the future of the media.
6: You know, I've got the figures here. The three big broadcasters, ABC, NBC, CBS, you had all their sort of their news programs together, the nightly news program, and you get about 20 million, which is a lot of people, but it's still a fraction of the 330 million people in the country. Most people just don't watch that stuff.
7: Yeah, they don't. And, you know, more people are turning to social media, or they follow their favorite podcaster and they watch the clips from that. So, yeah, I mean, I think that, you know, they've done a good job at opening in general, the White House press briefings up to those kinds of media personalities
6: Most people don't care about it, and Trump gave them a reason to care about it.
5: Yeah, and again, they turned them into, if you will, the victims, and that just was bothered me more than anything else. Well, I was going to just suggest, again, if you go on to the Point of View app, you can also, of course, find the Know Why podcast, and maybe a few more of you need to sign up, and we'll see how that does in the future. Have her sitting there in the White House press room. Would that be something?
7: You know, maybe one of our co-hosts from the roundtable that's in the D.C. area, we can get them in the press briefings. That'd be great.
5: That'd be good. Let's take a break, though. We have some more to cover. And this is a topic that Dr. Matthews and I like to talk about, and that is the economy. The voters to Republicans fixed the Biden economy. Are there some things that even when we have less than 40 days could be done to address this issue of affordability? We'll talk about that right after this.
8: I'm sure that you've noticed that social media is now filled with information generated by AI. Dramatic descriptions of politicians and music stars supposedly making statements about a current issue, leaning into the microphone, looking into the lens, opponents silenced. It's powerful, it's riveting, and it's all lies. Even several national television networks were recently found using enhanced pictures, meaning manipulated, falsified, literally not giving a true picture. So many liars, so much deception. 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
3: This is Millennial Moment with Farrell Griffin, shedding light on millennial issues with a biblical worldview, coming to you to express my gratitude to the Heavenly Father for His Word that has been fully preserved for you and I through the ages. How grateful I am that we have His Word to lean in, rely upon, and call. When we need help, we should find ourselves in the 66 books of the Bible. There's nothing too big for our God, nothing too great for Him. He is our constant, steady life preserver in the midst of storms. He is the solid rock that we are to cling to, because other things in life will try and crush us. But when we cling to Him, our only hope, our only salvation, He indeed directs our steps, and He helps us through every single life event we go through. He knows what you're going through. He knows what you're facing. And remember, Jesus was in all points tempted. He was tempted like man. He was man. But praise God, He overcame. He knew how to overcome. And my friend, you are an overcomer. You must believe it, you must meditate on God's Word, and you must speak it, because you have the good news, the gospel. You know, Job didn't have the gospel. He didn't have the Bible, and he did well with what he could, with what he had, and what he knew. You and I have no excuse, because we have the good news, so we can overcome. We have the 66 inspired by the Holy Spirit books of the Bible that have been preserved for us, timeless through all the ages, and the many men that have been wounded, that have been harmed, that have been martyred because of the sake of the gospel. We have them to thank, because we can share the gospel freely. We can thank our founding fathers for the way they established the United States of America. In this 250th year, we can celebrate them, because they established America on the rock of all truth, the rock of all ages, Jesus Christ, the cornerstone, the Word of God. Thank God for victory and overcoming power. We have overcoming power in the Word. We have overcoming power as a nation when we have consistently established our land upon the laws of God. The farther we get from the laws of God, the farther our foundation begins to shift and we begin to see struggle. But let us build our families and our lives on God's eternal, everlasting Word. It will never change, and He's faithful to watch over His Word to perform it. My friend, are you declaring the Word? Are you speaking the Word? Because you are an overcomer. But if you've forgotten what that means, if you've forgotten that you can overcome, then my friend, you need to get back into the Word of God to see the many examples of overcoming power. Hebrews chapter 11 gives us a whole hall of faith, the great hall of faith. God is faithful. He watches over His Word to perform it. Like Enoch, who pleased God, who walked with God, he had a great testimony. You and I can have a great testimony as we live for God, walk with God, speak God's Word, and have overcoming power. Trust in Him today.
8: 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The opinions expressed on Point of View do not necessarily reflect the views of the management or staff of this station. And now, here again is Kirby Anderson.
5: I'd like to join the conversation, 1-800-351-1212. Again, Merrill Matthews, Liberty McCarter. Let's, if we can, go to, I guess it's Springfield, Illinois. Alex, thank you for calling today.
9: Yes, sir. Wanted to chime in on the Trump thing and the press. Is it possible that he's thinking ahead and the way that things work, you know, with the judges, that the judge comes in and makes him have to listen to CNN and these other ones, MS Now, that in the future when there's a different regime, that the Christian Jew or that another voice would have to be heard by going back on this very ruling?
5: Well, if nothing else, I don't know if anybody saw it, but the other day there was a rather interesting comment by the former president, Barack Obama. He says, yeah, I just can't believe what's going on in this administration. I mean, they banned some of the people from MS Now and CNN. That'd be like me banning Fox News. And unfortunately, in his audience, nobody laughed because anybody around the table knows that he actually did that, didn't he?
6: But, you know, it's a good point that Alex makes,
5: yes,
6: because you could have a Democratic president come in and win in 2020. And they might be interested in keeping Nick, kicking out Newsmax or One American News, I think it is, and some of those that tend to be a very pro-Trump deal. And if you set the president, then that particular president would not be willing to do that, maybe.
7: Yeah, and if they're, you know, if a judge comes down and says, no, you can't do that, and then there's legal precedent involved already kind of preempting that. I mean, I won't speak to Trump's intentions. I kind of doubt that that's what he's playing chess in that way. But
5: no.
7: I certainly hope that, you know, that answer remains, you know, from the judiciary, and that would prevent that from happening. Because that was one of my concerns as well, is we don't want to see this become a common thing every time the administration changes and they kick out, you know, the press that they don't like.
6: And so in Alex's point, Trump may hit a straight lick with a crooked stick. And let's hope that's the case.
5: Well, if nothing else, that's just another one of those issues we want to put on the table, and I've just again wonder why even bother with that, but that's kind of the humiliation routine he likes to go through from time to time. And I'm not even going to call on CNN because you're just crooked news and you're fake news and whatever, and so it's just one of those things that you have to sort of deal with Donald Trump as president. And there have been a few times, as two old guys around the table, remember when Richard Nixon, especially during the Watergate era, really got into it with Dan Rather, but that was few and far between. Most of the time, people went along with the press. Richard Nixon certainly got on the opposite side. But by the time you get to Ronald Reagan, he'd just say, oh, Sam Donaldson, I can't believe some of the things you're saying. And everybody would just kind of smile. But that's not the standard that is being used right now by Donald Trump.
6: Yeah, man, Sam Donaldson was actually quite funny. The Conservative Political Action Conference every year would have Sam Donaldson and who was the other, I can't think of the other one. They'd have a debate, and Sam Donaldson could just be hilarious. I mean, he could be funny, and he had a way of being critical and funny at the same time, and you just kind of enjoyed it.
5: Yeah, so, again, that
6: Robert
5: is...
6: Robert Novak was the other
5: Robert
6: person.
5: Robert Novak, that's right. I was trying to think who you were thinking of at the time. And again, there were individuals that would have some turns of phrases, Pat Buchanan writing that speech for Spiro Agnew and some other things, but there is a lot more confrontation now, that's for sure.
6: There is more confrontation. I did not expect it to last long because Donald Trump likes to be on camera. He enjoys talking to the media. In fact, he's been more accessible to the media than
5: any president we've ever seen. Yeah, there.
7: Definitely more than Biden.
5: That was a really low bar. For sure.
6: But yes, he brings the media into the White House frequently and takes questions and answers them.
5: I've never seen anything
6: like it. And sometimes he criticizes them, says you're fake, you're terrible, and so forth. But it makes good television.
5: Yeah, and he's willing to interact with them, and whether it's at the Oval Office or whether it's on Air Force One or whatever, it is amazing, and he has made it much more accessible. And as Liberty points out, Biden had a very low bar anyway, so he exceeded that rather dramatically. What about the economy? There's a number of lines in here that when it comes to the economy, unhappy voters are telling Republicans one very clear thing. Remember why we elected you, fix the Biden economy. There are some things that could indeed be done, and there is information which you can get in the Larry Elder piece and in this one by David Winston of some facts that aren't being presented by the mainstream media in terms of whether you're looking at household income, unemployment, inflation, and the rest. But there's a great line in here, I've got to quote it, claiming that this is the greatest economy in the history of this country doesn't sit well in an environment where 73% of the electorate says the cost of living is increasing faster than their paychecks.
6: And you know, this is something we saw this with Joe Biden. Joe Biden thought the economy was doing pretty well, and you can make a case some parts of the economy sure. when he was there was doing well. And he said, I even like the idea of Bidenomics, so we're going to go out and we're going to sell Bidenomics to the country. And people had been hit by inflation and other things, and they just did not buy it, and it actually worked against him. And yet President Trump wants us to do essentially the same thing, and without sort of recognizing the people out there, because people keep telling him affordability is an issue. Democrats see this as a really winning issue for them, and the president oftentimes sort of mocks that issue and says the economy is doing so great, and it's just not sitting well with a lot of people.
7: Yeah, I was thinking of Biden as well, because at the time, it was like, how tone deaf can you be? Mm-hmm. Because it just didn't, despite, you know, some of the numbers that he would cite for just the everyday American, it did not feel that way at all. And so I am sure that this is a challenging messaging point for any president, because you, as a president, I imagine, never been a president, never will be, but you get tired of, you know, these negative news reports. And obviously Trump, you know, took that out on the media by kicking them out of the White House. And you get tired of the gains that you have made not being reported on. But at the same time, you do have to think about

0: as high as they were in the middle of Biden's term. But in Biden's last year, inflation was running about 2.5 to 3% a month. It was 3% a month when Trump came in office in January. It actually went down for the next 3 months. But something happened in April that by May they started going up again. I wonder what it was.
1: Yes.
0: And so he struggled with that. And these are cumulative. So I want our listeners to know that when they talk about 3%, that's 3% added on to the 3% that happened a year ago and so forth. So prices are still going up, and especially with inflation right now being exacerbated by the war in Iran, people are feeling pinched on this, and it's not working well for the politicians.
1: Part of it is messaging, because I can read a piece here by Dr. Merrill Matthews in March, fudging the numbers, Trump's economy is not what he claims, and a lot of that goes back to the State of the Union address. And if you say this is one of the better economies, that's one thing. When you say it's the best economy, when you say, you know, and there are just so many times when one of those would have changed it, but it's always got to be hyperbole. It's always got to be the best. It's always got to be the greatest. And in some respects, then it causes people to say, well, if you're wrong on this point, then why do I believe the others? And there's been a lot of success that he's not getting credit for because the messaging is wrong.
0: The messaging wrong, and so, and Trump sometimes says things, as you indicate, that are demonstrably not the case. And he did that at the convention in Dallas when he said every seat is filled and they've got just as many people outside, and that just egged on the media to say, to run their cameras up there and look and see, and the whole top shelf was empty, the top layer. The next one was mostly empty, and then I thought, well, maybe that was just when somebody who was not as prominent was speaking, and so sometimes the seats are empty. And then I saw somebody who was there with their iPhone, and they were looking at the president's speech as he says that, and they raised their iPhone, look, and they look at the top layer at the convention center there, and it's just completely empty. And when he makes the case, every seat is full, and you show that, you think, to your point, what else are you saying that's not necessarily the case?
1: That is the unfortunate thing. One of the things I do hear, and certainly Liberty will find this out when he goes out and meet some of the people, I've had people actually say, look, I appreciate the fact you support the president, but I also appreciate the fact that you are critical of the president when he makes some statements that aren't true. And you can build some trust, but when people start hearing you say some things that don't make sense, then they start going, okay, what else do I not necessarily believe in? And certainly right now, the implication is you've got a couple weeks. You should get out some of the good news, which is in this article. But at the same time, be willing to acknowledge some of the things that haven't worked out and say, we've gotten this amount of success, and this is what we want to do to try to bring about success more in the future. That's a good way to say it, but that's not the way it's done. Let's take a break. We'll come back with more right after this.
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3: A podcast host named Jennifer Welch recently decided to share her thoughts on Christian schools and homeschooling for all the internet to see. Well, her assessment was disturbing. She called Christian schools hate academies and crazy indoctrination factories, and described homeschooling as what people turn to when that crazy isn't strong enough. Well, her co-host helpfully added that she doesn't trust anyone who wants to be with their children 24 hours a day, and that for dumb people, keeping kids at home is simply easier. Well, there it is. No couched language, just the unfiltered view of elitist progressive commentators that parents who reject the state school system are an untrustworthy problem to be managed, and that the children they're raising are wards of the state who happen to be temporarily in parental custody. Well, the scary part is this is not fringe thinking. It is the operating assumption of the professional educational class, and we're seeing it play out in policy. In Colorado, a budget shortage is being used to justify eliminating homeschool enrichment programs, charter schools, and hybrid options. The budget problem is real, but it's not the whole story. The deeper issue is a worldview that finds it intolerable for something as critical as education to fall outside of state control. Well, the real question to address underneath these policies and radical statements is, to whom do children belong? Do they belong?

to parents who may choose to delegate education to the state? Or do they belong to the state, which graciously allows parents temporary custody? Most every policy fight over school choice, homeschooling regulation, and parental rights ultimately comes back to that question. America's founding vision answers it clearly. The most important institution between citizens and government has always been the family. When the American home is strong and sovereign, liberty follows. When the state usurps that role, our freedom shrinks. As for data, well, nationwide studies consistently show that homeschooled students outperform their public school peers on standardized tests, including college admissions exams. Well, the dumb people keeping their kids home are producing some of the best educated young Americans in the country. When it comes to raising kids, parents are not the state's partners. They are the primary authority. The state's role is to support them, not replace them. Get the values behind the headlines by signing up for emails at phyllisschlafly.com. And join us again for the Phyllis Schlafly Report.

0: truth. Been talking about midterm elections, and let me just mention that if you go to the Know Why podcast, and again, as I've mentioned before, if you have the app, you can go there very easily, or just simply type in knowwhypodcast.com, you'll notice that Liberty has put together why you need to prepare for the midterm elections now. And so I did want to mention that as one issue. Also, of course, my commentary and Penedextra's commentary on what's called Steinem-style feminism. We'll get to that in just a minute. But one of the things that you are recommending, Liberty, is even though many of your listeners and many of our listeners maybe won't vote till November 3rd, some will do early voting. And again, half of the states right now have voting right now, which you can believe that. There is an iVoter guide. We're going to have Debbie Withnow on to talk about that, because not only does she provide the guides, George Barna did a survey of her for the iVoter guide and found that a lot of Christians don't vote down to some of the other races. So as important as it is to vote for who's running for Senate or Congress, look all the way down and do the research, because there are individuals that are making decisions about what's going to happen in your city council, what may be happening in your children's schools. And it was embarrassing to find how many Christians only vote maybe for the top person on the ballot.
1: Yeah, and us talking about that last week was actually one of the reasons why I decided to do that podcast. And also, just based on my own experience, I mean, I will admit that I've gone into a vote many times and I did not adequately prepare. And then you're looking at all of these, you know, local positions and names and things like that. And I'm like, well, I don't want to vote just because they're a certain party. I want to actually know if I support them. So then I just end up skipping it. And I don't feel good about that. And I think what a lot of people tend to dismiss maybe or not be aware of is just how much you can make a difference in a local election. I know we've gone over these numbers before, but there are many examples around the nation where when you get more and more local level, I mean, that one vote can make a difference, or a few votes. And those are the people making decisions in your town, or like you said, in your school district, like the school board elections. So all of these, you know, smaller positions that you might not know off the top of your head, now is the perfect time to go and research those and not rush the morning of the election, or just grab a voter guide that somebody hands you, or vote down ballot. Like, actually look into it and see who you want to vote for. That's a great way to make a difference.
2: And I just mentioned, we sometimes talk about voter fraud and the fact that voter fraud has a bigger impact on local elections, small elections where not that many people show up. So if you want to try to make sure that voter fraud doesn't give somebody a chance, then make sure you vote even in those local elections, or even the other times when there's not everybody's going, the non-presidential elections, because it makes a difference there.
0: Yeah. Let me just mention again, I'll hold this up for those of you watching online, but the rest of you can certainly find it. This is the app, and if you go to the app, you can click on the one that says media, and then that will, of course, take you to the Know Why podcast. And as I look at your Know Why podcast, you can get it on your computer as well. You have the iVoter Guide, you got Ballopedia, you've got, as a matter of fact, this one where only 55% of voters use the full ballot. Often lack of info is the reason why they don't vote in those local races. So we have just a lot of Christians that don't vote all the way down, and as you pointed out, one or two votes sometimes for city council or for school board will make such a difference.
1: And also find out if you're registered to vote. I put vote.org on there too, because some people may not realize their registration has expired, and depending on your state, you may still be able to fix that. But I also know people have showed up and I've witnessed that, and they think they're registered to vote, didn't realize it was expired, and, you know, sorry, too late. I mean, unless you got some fraud in there as well. But, you know, people who want to follow the law, they don't want to be turned away. So check it now while you have time.
2: And just because President Trump has been talking about needing positive proof that you were a citizen when you were born. We don't have that right now. So if you don't have your if you don't have your birth certificate or something like that, that doesn't keep you from registering.
0: And again, sometimes there is fraud, because we've talked about this one individual that went into the voting place in Washington, D.C. and claimed to be Eric Holder. and first of all, Eric Holder is, is 40-something or 50-something, and African-American. And this kid was like 20-something. something white, and they were going to hand him the ballot, you know. Now he was just showing how easily voter fraud can take place, but it just illustrates again, somebody could actually vote in your place, and so that's another issue that you need to pay attention to. So a lot of great material, and again, you can go to the Know Why podcast to find out a little bit more. But real quickly, Penna Dexter is not with us, but we, of course, air her commentary, and you may have heard it right now if you were listening on computer, because she points out that Gloria Steinem died recently, and here is an individual that basically, like a lot of feminists, said, well, I really don't need a man. A woman needs a man like a fish needs a bicycle kind of thing, and then changed her mind and then married later on. But this whole feminist impact has been something that has continued, whether it is Gloria Steinem or a variety of other feminists, and your generation is still dealing with it even to this day.
1: You know, a lot of people my age or a little bit older really bought into that and decided and were really told that you don't need marriage or family, your career is going to be what makes you happy, or you can put all of that off. And so I'm obviously pro women working, because here I am, but family is the most important thing. And I think it's a failure of imagination, honestly, that this wave of feminism has told women that in order to be successful, you have to either reject family or kill your own offspring through abortion. I mean, can we get a little more creative than that? Can we maybe imagine a more family-friendly society for everybody instead of telling women that they have to sacrifice all the things that make you the most satisfied in life just to have a career? I think we can think bigger than that.
0: One of the other commentaries is mine, and that's where I quote from Victor Davis Hanson saying, our world is kind of like the Middle Ages, the medieval world in a few places, because if you think of the Middle Ages, you can think of feudal wars and violent crime and plagues and things like that. Our modern world is different, but sometimes what's so interesting is in the midst of urban filth, dangerous streets, and resurgent diseases, we also have those juxtaposed against artificial intelligence, bioengineering, robotics, satellite technology, space flight, and cancer research. He said the difference, Dr. Matthews, is we know how to stop crime and disease and filth, but apparently in some of our cities, and I've been in a few at least recently because I was just out in the San Francisco Bay Area, these individuals are still there, and we're in some cases having people show up in these clinics with diseases that maybe my grandfather, when he was a doctor, dealt with, and we haven't even heard about since.
2: And you know, we saw that in California, especially when you had, when the state decided that the way to help homelessness is to not move them out and address that. And you had, I used to see videos, I haven't seen many lately, but that doesn't mean they're not there, of Los Angeles, San Francisco, and other places where you just had homeless encampments all up and down the city. They tried to do it in Austin, and they tried to move it. They moved it back out. But yes, and when you do that, you get spreading disease, and you get poverty, and you get drugs, and you get everything you don't want in a city. And what you don't have in the city then is responsible people who have jobs, who work down there. They don't want to go in the middle of that.
0: Yes. Well, that book, San Francisco, goes into that in some detail. And that, again, is from an individual who is a liberal who was simply saying, I used to support drug legalization until it showed up on my doorstep. Yeah. His office right there in Berkeley. And of course, I was just down there. So again, just a reminder of the world that we find ourselves in. Well, thank you both for showing up. Since I had two people cancel, it's always good to have somebody around the round table. So good to have you both here. And as always, want to thank Megan for help engineering the program. Derek, thank you for putting up with a week in which we've had more cancellations than we've ever had. But thank you for producing the program. If you find yourself wanting to know more about some of the issues we've addressed, they're all available at the website pointofview.net. Hope you'll enjoy the weekend. I'm looking forward to a great series of very interesting interviews taking place next week. We'll look forward to seeing you back here on Monday, right here on Point of View.
3: Where does moral truth come from? 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
4: Today is Friday, September 25th. Let's take a look at the weather for the Amarillo area. High temperature yesterday was 81 degrees, and we received over an inch and two-thirds of rain. Today, high temperature upper 70s, 70% chance of rain. Overnight low tonight, low to mid 60s chance of rain in the night, 50%. Tomorrow, mostly sunny. High temperature, upper 80s.
5: Hebrews 11:6, New King James. But without faith, it is impossible to please him. For he who comes to God must believe that he is, and that he is a rewarder of those who diligently seek him.
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2: The title of this message is, Why Does God Favor? Whoa. You know, I've wondered about that kind of all my life. Why does God favor? God does favor people. Did you know that? God does favor people. He favors every one of us. God's favor is upon every one of us. But it's up to us to reach up to Him and receive the favor of God. I remember as a child going to school here at Radon. Many years ago, but I remember going to school as a child, and as I'd get home and I'd be doing chores and so forth, and a lot of times on the afternoons I would have time to sit on the edge of the hill, because there was a hill east of our house, and when I went after the animals and was overseeing the sheep and so forth. But I remember going on that, sitting on the side of that hill, and I'd be replaying that whole day what had took place at school that day and what had been said and what had been done. And it gave me time to use wisdom that come from God, now I know. And I wondered why this took place, or why that took place, or why this person said that, or why that person did that. And you know, I solved a lot of problems because I stayed in the presence of the Lord for a little bit. Yes, if you'll stay in the presence of the Lord, He'll give you a wisdom that you don't have in your own self.
3: Right.
2: If you'll stop and let God minister to you, He will teach you things that you don't know yourself. See, that's the favor of God. And it seemed like no matter what came up, I was always recognized in the class. And I was thankful for that, you know, with different things and opportunities to represent the class and so forth. And I'm thankful for that. I was just a country girl. But, you know, I'm thankful for that God gave me opportunities that I might not would have ever had God's favor not been on my life. I look back now and I know without a doubt from the time I was a child, God's favor was on my life.
3: Hallelujah.
2: I give God praise for that. There was a time when I was 2 years of age, I was younger than 2 years of age. I was a little baby, more of a baby. But I was a child, baby child. My brother was dangling a chain above my, you know, those old chains that give the, where you turn the light on in the middle of the room, one light in the middle of the room, right? That chain, he was dangling it above my face, I guess. And my parents didn't know it, but I swallowed that chain. I almost died. And I was very, very sick. They took me to the doctor, and the doctor diagnosed what the problem was. And so it took God's favor on my life to bring me through that. Amen. You say, well, that, you know, nature just takes care of that. No, it doesn't. When you have infection in your system, God has to intercede somewhere. But I think about the many times that I had opportunity that maybe could not have survived or could not. And I thank God for His favor was on my life. Yeah. The reason I realize now the favor of God was on my life was because I favored God.
3: Yes, amen.
2: See, if you want the favor of God on your life, if you want the bonuses of life, can you hear what I'm saying this morning? And I'm going to prove it in the scripture. If you want the benefit of God's favor on your life, which makes it easy in your lifetime,
3: yes.
2: Why does God favor? Because you favor Him.
3: Amen.
2: He favors you because you favor Him.
3: Yes.
2: If you will favor God, and we read that even in Sunday school class this morning.
3: Yes.
2: Hallelujah. Think about that. I was thinking about my message when we were looking at certain scriptures, how if you will, He will.
3: Yes.
2: If you honor God, He will honor you. If you do not honor God, He will not honor you. It's plain and simple. It's a simple message. Amen. Why does it seem sometimes that people do not deserve favor and yet they receive it? Because, see, God looks at the heart. See, God looks at your heart.
3: Yes, amen.
2: He looks at your heart.
3: Praise God.
2: Thank God He looks at your heart.
3: Yes.
2: That's how He sizes you up. He sizes you up because of your heart. What you have in your heart. If you have ugly and evil in your heart, that's what you're going to get. If you have the love of God, you know, even if you don't shout it from the hilltops, hallelujah, praise God. If you have the love of God in your life, God's going to recognize it. Amen. And He's going to bless you. Favor is God's way of promotion.
3: Yes. Come on.
2: Anytime promotion comes your way, it's because of favor.
3: Yes.
2: How many times do people look for a job and can't find a job, and all at once here comes a good one?
3: Yes.
2: Praise God. You're going to find that harder to get as days go by. So whatever you're doing, put your elbow to the wheel. And I mean, you stay in there and you keep working at that job in order to continue to be blessed.
3: Yes.
2: Amen? You can't be blessed because you're lazy.
3: That's right. Come on.
2: If you're lazy, mark it all off.
3: Amen.
2: God loves people that are diligent. He loves people that are passionate about something. Amen.
3: Yes.
2: One person can arise quickly while another remains. Why is that? They stay in the same old place. There's been people I've told before from this church, you need to get out of Raiden. Yes. There's a big old world out here. You need to get out of this town. There's another place. Go back, go and make you some money and come back and retire here if you want to. But sometimes you got to go somewhere else to get what you need. Because sometimes people in your local community or your local area does not recognize what God has placed within you. God has placed favor in your life if you will benefit from it.
3: Hallelujah.
2: Come on, stay with me.
3: Yes.
2: Go where it's at.
3: Yes.
2: Go where you need to go. You can always come back to your hometown.
3: That's right.
2: And I had sat here till we died, working on that ranch, $200 a month. Wow. Woo! Glory. But no, we went away. We made some money for 23 years and we came back and bought the ranch.
3: Yes.
2: How about that? Come on, that's a favor of God.
3: Yes.
2: Why? Because we put our elbow to the wheel and we worked and we worked.
3: Yes.
2: By the time I was 40, we bought that ranch. Can you say amen?
3: Yes.
2: I was thinking about that. By the time I was 40 and Pat was 45, we had accomplished something that we never dreamed we had ever accomplished. And we would have never accomplished that if God's favor had not been on our lives.
3: Amen.
2: When we got married June the 1st, 1965, down here at the Church of Christ Church, we had $5 left over. Can you say amen?
3: Amen.
2: So it's not how much you start with. It's what you do with what you have to start with.
3: That's right.
2: You understand what I'm saying?
3: Yes.
2: See, it's the same way with God. If God sees that you are diligent, we paid our tithes, we got saved, gave our heart and our life to God, and God changed everything for us. I remember the day we'd just been saved about a year, and Pat came home and he said, the place down the road 2 miles from where we were living east of Pampa, he said, it's for sale. I said, oh, that's nice. And at that time we was making $444 a month working for the county agent. And he said, I want to buy that place. I said, what? I couldn't believe he wanted to buy that. $80,000 is what they wanted for that place. I said, for 510 acres, I said, I don't even know what $80,000 looks like. People, have you met times like that in your life? I don't even know what $80,000, at that time, I didn't know what $80,000 looked like. I was about 23, 24 years of age. But Pat always thinks out of the box. See, he thinks beyond.
3: Yes.
2: Hallelujah.
3: Praise God.
2: All I could see was, that's impossible. I told myself, we have $2,600 in the savings account, and he wants to buy an $80,000 ranch. How can we do that? But God.
3: Yes.
2: But God.
3: Yes.
2: 6 months later, we bought that place.
3: Praise God.
2: Pat offered them $50,000. I think they took $52,000. Praise God.
3: Hallelujah. That's good.
2: Come on, you gotta have God's favor. You'll never go anywhere if you don't have God's favor on you.
3: That's right.
2: I'm talking to you this morning. God's behind you. God is your God, just like my God is my God. Your God has your back. Your God knows where you can go. God knows what you're capable of doing. Hallelujah. God knows what you're capable of doing. You gotta put your elbow. You gotta work hard. You gotta do things that you don't want to do. You gotta be on time. See, this is the main thing. Be on time. Show up. Hallelujah. You want something? You gotta want it bad enough that you're gonna show up on time and do what needs to be done. Even if the employer asks more of you than what you want to give. Do more.
3: Yes, that's right. Come on.
2: That will get you a promotion.
3: Yes.
2: Wow.
3: Hallelujah.
2: Favor causes doors to open that one is not even is aware of that's coming your way. I know there's doors for me that is still coming my way that I don't even know about yet.
3: Yes, amen.
2: I know it. I'm looking for them. Amen. They're coming. There was a prophet that texted me this morning and verified that sort of thing. Hallelujah. She just had been praying and she texted me and she said, and it helped me. It was an uplifting few sentences. She said, God sees you and God sees where you're going. I can show you the text. God knows people. God knows your heart. God knows your life. If you're lazy, that's it. You're over.
3: Yep. Right. Yep.
2: The government will take care of you, but you'll never be happy.
3: Right.
2: Whoa. One day, the government might not be able to take care of you, and it may come sooner than what people think.
3: Amen.
2: God sees the heart. He deals where your heart is concerning Him. Yes. Number one, we have to learn to walk with the favor of God in our lives. Amen. Number two, then we have to find the favor of man. You know, one scripture my dad quoted more than any other was this. He said, a good name is worth more than silver or gold. And that's the truth. If you have a good name, you can borrow money for a property that you don't even have the money to cover.
3: Yep.
2: Why? Because your name is good, because you're honest, because you pay your bills on time. Because
3: yes.
2: You walk worthy.
3: Yes.
2: You're trusted with money. When man finds favor with you, you go to the bank and they say, well, you don't have enough assets to cover this, but I'm going to take a risk on you. I'm going to see what you can do. And you come in there with your money every month and you pay on that note. Hallelujah. They're going to be able to loan you what you need because a good name is worth more than silver or gold. Come on, people. Stay with me. Glory. When you have heaven's attention, then you have its promotion and its economy.
3: Hallelujah.
2: First things first. Seek ye first the kingdom of God and His righteousness, and all these other things will be added unto you.
3: Yes.
2: See, that's the diligent heart. God says, look for Him first, and then all these other things will be added unto you. Look unto Him. Sell your life to God.
3: Yes.
2: Give everything to God. We wouldn't have a thing if it wasn't for God. You wouldn't either. Hallelujah. But see, when you get God in your life, your whole world changes. You become healthier.
3: Yes.
2: Hallelujah.
3: Yes.
2: You become smarter because you're thinking straight. Hallelujah.
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6: Welcome to Victorious Faith. I'm Cherry Campbell. Today I'm going to begin sharing with you message number 3 in a 3-message series that I preached in our Victorious Faith services called Who is the Holy Spirit? So join me now in our live service for the beginning of this message, Who is the Holy Spirit? Part 3. We are in part 3. I'm going to actually do a short review of part 1 and 2. In this series, we're talking about who is the Holy Spirit, and we're talking about the person of the Holy Spirit, and that the Holy Spirit has characteristics of a person in the Bible and the New Testament, particularly, that is, we're talking about. Personal pronouns are always used in reference to him, at least in most translations. I think in King James, once in a while, it says it. If your Bible says it should never be an it. It should always be he, his, and whom. Most translations use that. Personal pronouns, he, him, whom, are used in referring to the Holy Spirit because the Holy Spirit is the third member of the Trinity, or you could say the third person of the Trinity. He is a person, just like the Father is a person and Jesus is a person. Now, don't get confused. Person, in our minds, we sometimes think it is the same as human being. No. Person and human being are not the same because God is a person and the Holy Spirit is a person, but they are spiritual persons and we are human beings. And so all persons are not human. God is three persons, Father, Son, and Holy Spirit. We already talked about that. We talked about the characteristics of a person. We talked about last time the Holy Spirit has intelligence. He has emotions and feelings such as he loves. He has joy. He can be vexed and he can be grieved. He also has a will and he determines and he speaks and he gives commands. He works miracles. And he has personal relationships. And that's where we end it. He has personal relationships with the Father God and with the Son Jesus. He's in personal relationship with the Father and Son, but he is also in personal relationship with born again children of God, also called believers. And in 2 Corinthians 13:14, it says, may the grace of the Lord Jesus Christ and the love of God and the fellowship of the Holy Spirit, the what? The fellowship of the Holy Spirit be with you all. So you get the grace of Jesus, you get the love of God, but what do you get with the Holy Spirit? Fellowship. That is so important. You need to remember to practice fellowshipping with the Holy Spirit. And you know, as you grow spiritually, you can learn to distinguish when you are hearing the Father, when you're hearing Jesus the Son, And when you're hearing the Holy Spirit, and when you're talking in prayer, you probably have one of them in your mind. You might be thinking in your heart, you're talking to the Father, or you're talking to Jesus. But don't leave out talking to the Holy Spirit, because he's the one who is sent to earth to be in us and abide with us forever. He is the one who is called our helper. And we're going to look at that more. But we're finishing up talking about the person of the Holy Spirit. And don't forget and don't leave out fellowshipping with the Holy Spirit, as it says in 2 Corinthians 13:14. The grace of the Lord Jesus, the love of God, and the fellowship of the Holy Spirit be with you all. Be careful and diligent to practice fellowshipping with the Holy Spirit every day. Amen. Praise the Lord. So that was what we did last time. Now we will look at part three and the conclusion in this three-part series of the person of the Holy Spirit. Now, we're going to look more at the personality of the Holy Spirit. First of all, we can see his personality in what is called the fruit of the Spirit. Galatians chapter 5, verses 22 and 23. But the fruit of the Spirit is love, joy, peace, patience, kindness, goodness, faithfulness, and some translations say faith, gentleness, and self-control. Against such things, there is no law. I like to look at it like this. Nothing can overpower these. These are greater than all of the works of the flesh, because these are the fruit of the Spirit. The fruit of the Spirit are greater than all works of the flesh. And the fruit of the Spirit will always overpower, trump, get the victory over all works of the flesh. So that's why it's important to walk in love when other people are being ugly and cruel. Because actually love gives you the victory and makes you the winner. Joy gives you victory. Peace. All of these will make you stronger because they will always win. They will always win the victory. They will always trump every situation you face. But you have to learn to walk in them, practice them, develop them, exercise them. And some people, like, for example, they say, oh, I just don't have any patience. Well, if you're born again as a Christian, you're wrong. You do. All of the fruit of the Spirit are actually born in you, in your spirit, your inner man, when you're born again. As they're planted, actually, I can say, like a seed. They're in you like a seed. But you have to water them and cultivate them, feed them, and exercise them. The way you do a plant, water it, feed it with plant food, cultivate it, keep the weeds out. How do you help a baby grow? Feed the baby. And the baby, as it gets exercise, gets stronger. So as you exercise these, feed them. How do you feed them and water them? With the word of God. Meditating on the scriptures about love, joy, peace, about getting the victory, about faith, that will help you overcome in every situation. You are watering and feeding these fruit that are in you in seed form or baby form. But they will stay a seed or a baby that you can't hardly even recognize that it's there unless you feed it and exercise it, practice it, and develop it. So you actually, it is your responsibility to work on developing these. But how do you do it? By faith and by the word of God. Feeding them with the word and using your faith to walk in love. Use your faith to have joy. Use your faith to have peace. Use your faith to have patience, kindness, goodness, etc., gentleness, and self-control. You need to use your faith to exercise every one of them. And you do it, then they will grow through practice. And just like an athlete trains his body, and at first he's out of shape and it's not easy for him to run a mile, run 5 miles, lift 100 pounds, whatever. But as he exercises diligently and keeps doing it and keeps doing it and keeps doing it, every day he gets up and he exercises. Every day he gets up and he exercises. Then those tasks get easier and easier and easier. His ability gets greater and greater. Whether it's running, his endurance gets greater. He can run farther. He can run harder. He can run longer. If it's weightlifting, for example, he can lift greater and greater weights. So through exercise and practice, you can grow all of the fruit of the Spirit. But they are in you when you're born again. Never again say, I don't have it. It's in you. You have to develop it and draw on it. Hallelujah. What else is part of the personality of the Holy Spirit? Well, we see that the Holy Spirit is symbolized by a dove. In John chapter 1, verse 32, and this is just after Jesus was baptized in the Jordan River. John baptized Jesus in the Jordan River, and then John gave this testimony. I saw the Spirit coming down from heaven as a dove and remain on him.
7: 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And we will continue this message again next week. 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And I want to thank all of our partners that we have. 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
4: 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I'm Dr. James Dobson, and I'm thrilled that you've joined us.
9: Well, welcome to Family Talk, the broadcast division of the Dr. James Dobson Family Institute. I'm Roger Marsh. If you invited 100 committed born-again believers to a backyard barbecue, how many of them do you think would actually hold a biblical worldview? According to one well-known study, that number is just 9 out of 100. Isn't that shocking? Well, on today's Family Talk broadcast, Dr. James Dobson sits down with an impressive panel of Christian thinkers and apologists. The lineup includes Josh McDowell, Lee Strobel, Dr. Frank Turek, Dr. Gary Habermas, Dr. Erwin Lutzer, Dr. Del Tackett, and Dr. Alex McFarland. That is a lot of wisdom gathered in one room. Together, they will tackle the big questions of faith: what a Christian worldview really is, why so few believers actually understand it, and how to give a clear, confident answer for the hope that we have in Jesus Christ. So find a comfortable spot and settle in. Here now is Dr. James Dobson, starting the conversation with his panel of experts.
4: Alex McFarland is one of the individuals on the stage here with us today, and explain the word apologetics.
10: Apologetics is an ancient legal word that means a defense, a reason, a justification why we believe what we believe. In other words, prove your case. It's found in verses like 1 Peter 3:15 that says, believers are to be ready always to give an answer to anyone who asks a reason for the hope that is within you. An answer, a reason why we believe what we believe. That's apologetics.
4: Dr. Del Tackett, what you are attempting to do is to get a Christian worldview across to people. And amazingly and depressingly, most people don't understand a Christian worldview.
11: No, that's true. They don't. That's exactly the problem that we have right now today in our culture. Barnett had a study not long ago where he attempted to try to determine the percentage of Americans that had a biblical worldview. The response to that survey showed that only 4% of Americans have a biblical worldview. That was based upon 10 basic fundamental questions from the scriptures. And he then sliced that data. Only 4% of Americans have a biblical worldview. We then re-sliced that data to look at the born-again believers in America, and it jumped up to an anemic 9%.
4: That means 9% of people who say they're committed to Jesus Christ, they've had a born-again experience with him, do not understand what a Christian worldview is.
11: That's correct. So if you had a barbecue, invited 100 people, 100 born-again believers to your home, 91 of them would not have a biblical worldview.
4: What is a biblical worldview?
11: That's a great question. I think the best way to illustrate that is if you were to simply view yourself standing in the middle of a large navigational compass, there isn't a direction that you couldn't turn and gaze out upon all the areas of life that God has not given us his truth claims about life.
12: Lee Strobel, you've also written a book on that very subject.
13: Right, and interviewed Dr. Habermas and others about it.
12: Did you?
13: Yeah. I was an atheist. I was someone who doubted the resurrection was true. I grew up asking questions that I didn't have anybody to give me answers. And I began to suspect that things like the resurrection were fairy tales and made up and make-believe. And then I learned about evolution in high school, and I thought, well, that puts God out of a job. But later, after marrying a woman who was an agnostic, and she ended up coming to faith, began to see positive changes in her character and her values and so forth, it encouraged me to investigate the evidence. And so few people actually take the time to do that. And I spent nearly 2 years of my life delving into the evidence for whether or not the New Testament can be trusted, whether or not the resurrection of Jesus Christ is an actual historical event that we can depend on. And I came away with the conclusion that the resurrection, that Jesus not only claimed to be the Son of God, but that he proved it by the resurrection, that I think is the best attested event of ancient history.
12: Have you found yourself in debates with those who were coming from the other side?
13: Oh, sure. Yeah.
12: How does that evidence hold up?
13: I'll tell you how it holds up. This will give you a good example. I did a television show for the PAX Network called Faith Under Fire. We have scholars like Dr. Habermas and William Lane Craig and others who make a career of debating atheists. And we did one of those debates in Chicago, and we took a vote. And among the people who walked in as avowed atheists, and we had thousands of people there, over 84% said, after hearing the case for Christ and the case for atheism, the case for Christ was by far the most persuasive. And we had 47 confirmed atheists who walked in the door, heard the debate, and walked out as followers of Jesus Christ because of the power of the evidence. When I was working on my book, The Case for Christ, I was interviewing a scholar and about the evidence for Christianity. And during a break, he paused and he said, you know, I just want to tell you, nobody's going to read your book. And I said, really, why not? And he said, well, we live in a postmodern world. Especially young people today, they don't care about evidence for the resurrection. They don't care about historic reality. They don't care about truth. You know, you got your truth, I got my truth. It's a postmodern world. And I remember going home and telling my wife, nobody's going to read my book. You know, I'm wasting my time. And yet, the single biggest group of people who've written me to say that they have come to faith in Jesus Christ through the evidence in the book, The Case for Christ, have been 16 through 24-year-olds. So I think this idea that somehow young people don't care about truth and don't care about reality and don't care about historic evidence is just not supported by the evidence.
14: They want answers. They definitely want answers.
12: They're hungry, aren't they?
14: It's illustrated by all the people who are here this weekend, Dr. Dobson. When Dr. Habermas lays out the evidence for the resurrection, or Lee lays it out, the skeptic may say, well, you know, miracles can't happen, so therefore I'm not going to believe in the resurrection. But what's the greatest miracle in the Bible? The greatest miracle in the Bible is not the resurrection. It's the first verse. If the first verse of the Bible is true, every other verse is believable. If the universe was created out of nothing by God, he can do anything else he wants in the universe. And we now have scientific evidence that the universe was created out of nothing. Now, what is nothing? Aristotle had a good definition of nothing. Nothing is what rocks dream about. So there was nothing, and then this entire space-time continuum leapt into existence. So miracles are not only possible, it is probable, given the evidence.
12: Yeah. Dell, what percentage of people in the church believe in absolute truth, or what Josh calls universal truth?
11: Well, I think I probably asked Josh that. He knows those statistics very well.
12: He's,
11: I think,
12: next.
11: Let me turn it over to him.
12: Yeah.
15: Of adults and that would consider themselves born again, in other words, would say, I've personally trusted Jesus Christ as Savior and Lord, and if he were to die today, I know I'd go to heaven because he is my Savior and forgive me my sins, it'd be right about 9%, almost identical to youth. And the reason is, the stats that even I talked about this morning on belief is a reflection of the parents, of the adults. And now you're finding very little difference in the statistics on beliefs between young people and the adults in the church.
12: I don't understand how you can call yourself a follower of Jesus Christ and not believe in absolute truth. And what people say about that is that's fine for you. Yeah, the absolute truth is different for every person. I don't know how they come up with that either, but they do.
15: You see, so many young people who are coming to Christ today within the body of Christ, over half of them, I'm convinced, are not coming to Christ because he's the way, the truth, and the life. They're coming to Christ because he's the best thing that's come along so far. And almost all faith today is self-centered, individualistic. What can it do for me? Forgiveness is only good if it takes away my guilt. Has nothing to do with God. And you talk to any youth pastor, as soon as something comes along that child that seems to be better, they're gone. And this is why I agree with all these gentlemen here. We've got to get back to substance within our message. Several weeks ago, right here in Colorado, I spoke to 450 junior high school kids. And I gave my testimony, and there I show how I struggled with the deity of Christ, the scriptures, and the resurrection. And I said, you know the problem? Maybe there might be two of you here out of 450. All their parents were in full-time Christian ministry. I said, there might be two of you that could give me any intelligent answer why I believe the Bible's true. And they all started looking at each other, and I said, tell you what. Tomorrow afternoon, last day of the conference, they were packing to go home. I said, at 4 o'clock, I'm going to be outside, blistering hot. I'll be under that tree. And if you want to come out there, I'll take 1 hour, not a minute more, and I'll tell you why I believe it's true. Jim, the next afternoon at 4 o'clock, 232 kids showed up. I literally thought it'd be 25 or 30.
12: They want to know.
15: They really, and they sat there, ended up being an hour and a half.
12: We have, I think, convinced ourselves that they don't want to know, that no one wants to know, and we're intimidated to tell them or even mention the name of Jesus Christ for fear we'll offend somebody. But the truth of the matter is they're desperate for meaning.
11: They really do. But here's what we've done. In the postmodern worldview, we have essentially put them on a cork, put them in an ocean, and say, there is no shore. And they want a rock to stand on. If someone will come to them that says there's a rock and a shore, they want to listen to it. But you better be sincere about it from the standpoint of the fact that they can smell hypocrisy a mile away.
16: Mm-hmm. Could I say also that something contributing to the doubt that young people have is the fact that we are living in an era where we have the proliferation of other religions. Young people say to themselves, well, I'm a Christian, but you know, there's the Muslim faith and there's the other faiths. And that's why I think it's so wonderful that even at this conference that we're having, we're actually having some breakout sessions and some sessions on various kinds of religions. So that young people understand the difference. What my message is that I feel so deeply about is that we must point out that Jesus is the only qualified Savior. Come with me to 1993 in Chicago, the Parliament of World Religions, 5,000 delegates from all over the world meeting to try to unify the religions of the world. And I was there the whole week. I went into the area where all

0: I can't accept that. Any way you can help me with my faith? Is there any evidence that that is true?
1: Yeah, I'd like to know where the person's coming from, but we have this common conception today where we say all religions are the same. They all teach virtually the same truth. Smooth away the rough edges, and they're saying the same thing. Jesus is the only founder of a major world religion who ever claimed to be deity. There are no other takers. I mean, there are no other takers from their own lips. Jesus is the only founder of a major religion about whom miracles are recorded within a generation. Jesus is the only founder of a major world religion who said, "What you do with me determines where you spend eternity." And this is conceded by every critical scholar who writes. Jesus is the only founder of a major world religion who said, "My death is going to be essential for your salvation." And Jesus is the only founder of a major world religion who not only predicted his resurrection, but did it. What I'm saying is, I'm not saying as a Christian, we know that these are the only ones because that's what we believe. I'm saying nobody else, no other major founder even claimed any of these things.
0: Yeah.
1: Now, when the person hears that, they usually, you know, falling back to this, aren't we all the same? But I would go immediately to the resurrection. And I would say, Jesus made these incredible claims. He claimed to be the Son of Man. He claimed to be the Son of God. Then he was raised from the dead. I would like this fellow to tell me, how else can I take the evidence except as a confirmation of who he said he was? And this is not a big philosophical argument, but just a real brief question for him, and that's this. If Jesus is only a man, and if the evidence shows he was raised from the dead, what happened? I think God would have to have acted upon him. And if God acted on his dead body, that I would think the best explanation is God approved of what he said. Of everything Jesus taught, probably the two most offensive things he taught, vis-a-vis the other world religions, is I am deity, and what you do with me determines where you spend eternity. Those are pretty exclusive claims. Why is he and he alone raised from the dead?
0: Frank, any last thing you want to say?
2: Well, I was just going to say I came to faith back in 1985. I was in Sacramento, California in flight school, and I had a roommate who was the son of a Methodist minister, and I had all sorts of skeptical questions. And one day, it was having to be a Sunday morning, we're sitting over breakfast, and I said to him, "Mark, I just can't believe that there is a good God with all this evil." We discussed that before. And I really just can't believe Jesus is the only way. I mean, I just think that's way too narrow. And he said, "Well, I believe what the Bible says. I'm the way, the truth, and the life. No man comes to the Father except through me." And then I go, that's so narrow. So I looked at my watch and I said, "Well, if we're going to go to church, we better get going." We didn't even know where the church was. Somehow we found the church. We were walking in, and we noticed that the church had already been in session. And we sat down, and there was a preacher on a riser, and all he had was a Bible in his hand. And we sat down, and 2 minutes later, the preacher said, "And then Jesus said, I'm the way, the truth, and the life. No man comes to the Father except through me." So Mark gives me the elbow. And he goes, "Some people think that's narrow." So then he gives me the real elbow, you know? And he said, "But the truth is narrow." He said, "If I want to call my friend John here in the front row, I have to put 10 numbers in exact order. If I get one number wrong, I don't get John, I get a wrong number." He said, "The truth is very narrow." But as soon as I became a believer, the dictum that Augustine said, "Believe and then you will understand," really became true in my life, and I learned a lot more. Now, I still have questions. I still don't have all the answers. But right now, I think it takes a lot more faith to be an unbeliever than it does to be a believer. And that's why I wrote the book, I Don't Have Enough Faith to Be an Atheist.
0: There are people who have been listening to us through these discussions who are drawn to Christ by what you all have had to say. Talk directly to that person.
3: Dr. Dobson, yeah. Years ago, G.K. Chesterton said this, that an open mind is like an open mouth. Its purpose is to close down on something solid. Otherwise, it becomes like an open sewer, rejecting nothing. And the search is what a lot of people revel in and glory in. It's just the journey, not the destination. But eventually, people have to come to that point where they say, I willfully choose to respond to what God has revealed to me. The fact is that, yes, Jesus is who he claimed to be in love. He went to a windswept hill outside Jerusalem, to a cross. Now, here's love. The very wood upon which he hung, the iron spikes that held him there, while Christ hung, shouldered the sin debt of the world, the guilt of Alex McFarland, the very instruments of his torture, the cross on which he was crucified. Not only was he hanging there, he was sustaining it all in love. And he died as a substitute for me, for everyone, rose again, and he makes this offer. He says it's a gift, complete forgiveness, restoration, healing, salvation. It's yours simply for the taking. And so I would challenge every listener, if you know about God but don't yet have a relationship with God, this day pray and say, yes, Jesus, I choose you.
0: God's blessings to you all. Thank you for taking the time to be with us.
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5: The greatest questions of our faith aren't meant to leave us searching forever. They're actually meant, as G.K. Chesterton put it, to finally close down on something solid. And that solid ground is a person, Jesus Christ. You've been listening to a classic edition of Dr. James Dobson's Family Talk, one featuring Dr. Dobson and a remarkable panel of Christian thinkers, including Josh McDowell, Lee Strobel, Dr. Frank Turek, Dr. Gary Habermas, Dr. Erwin Lutzer, Dr.'s good friend Dr. Del Tackett, and Dr. Alex McFarland. 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That'll take you to the same place. 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Well, I'm Roger Marsh, and on behalf of all of us here at Family Talk and the Dr. James Dobson Family Institute, thanks so much for joining us today. Be sure to tune in again next time right here for another edition of Dr. James Dobson's Family Talk, the voice you trust for the family you love. 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
6: Hello, this is Sabrina Fitzgerald. I'd like to share the seed of God's Word with you today. Let's look at Paul's first epistle to the Corinthians in chapter 7, and we're just going to take a look at a phrase in verse 35 where it says, "And that ye may attend upon the Lord without distraction." To attend upon the Lord. If you've ever attended to someone, you've taken care of their needs. You set your attention on them. You looked into their circumstance, their situation, their needs, their desires. You might have looked at them and set your eyes there, and you paid attention. Then you moved. You didn't just look on like the Pharisee and the Levite and the priest that were walking past the poor man on the road to Jericho who had fallen among thieves, and they passed him by. No, instead you attended upon that person's needs and you took care of him. That's like the Good Samaritan did. He didn't merely look, he did something active. So to attend upon someone means that you actively, attentively tend to them. You attend upon the Lord without distraction is what Paul said should be our aim, that we will make the Lord our master, who is our boss and our heavenly Father and a great King. Let's remember who he is today. Let's remember that he is our Father and our King, and he's the one that we are to be with our eyes on, our attention on. He's the one we're to be following. That's the goal and the aim, and really the whole duty of man is just to attend upon the Lord without distraction. I'm going to live in fellowship, in close fellowship, with this great one who has called me out of darkness and into his marvelous light. In my heart of hearts, where my attention is, in the goals and the aims that I have in my life right here, it's going to be one-on-one with him. In the depths of my heart, I'm attending upon you, Lord. What would you like me to do today? My attention, my thoughts are full of you, your goodness, your mercy, your riches, your rich abundant supply for me. I will never lack because I know who my shepherd is. I have more than enough for every situation because I'm attending upon the Lord without distraction. Let me encourage you today. That's really the key to renewed strength, to obedience, to faith, and everything that you need. You can access it by the presence of the Lord if you'll just wait upon him like a servant and attend upon him. Don't let anything distract you today. Just wait upon the Lord and let him renew your strength for every task.
7: Today is Friday, September 25th. Let's take a look at the weather for the Amarillo area tonight. Overnight low to mid 60s, chance of rain in the night 50%. Tomorrow mostly sunny, high temperature upper 80s, southwest wind 10 to 15 miles per hour. Sunday, high temperature upper 80s. Monday, high temperature upper 80s. Tuesday, high temperature about 80.
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0: 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Today's headlines from the end times begins with a recent report showing that Israel could soon cross a prophetic threshold. A Canadian physician was charged nearly $30,000 for refusing to inject a 14-year-old boy with puberty blockers. A recent legal battle in Colorado shows this medical disaster could soon come to the U.S. Plus, new Apple Watches will always listen to their surroundings 15 seconds at a time. Josh Davis highlights these stories with prophetic implications on today's Watchmen on the Wall program.
1: Greetings, fellow Watchmen on the Wall, and welcome to another Headlines from the End Times. The Jewish fall feast of Sukkot begins at sundown today. For us English-speaking Gentiles, that's better known as the Feast of Tabernacles. It's the third and final fall feast of Israel as you move from Rosh Hashanah, which typifies repentance, to the holiest day on the Jewish calendar, Yom Kippur, the Day of Atonement, a picture of redemption. And then we move to the Feast of Tabernacles, Sukkot, a picture of rejoicing. And isn't that the gospel message right there? You go from repentance to redemption to rejoicing. It's amazing to think about that. And as we think about Israel in this fall feast, we're also thinking about a prophetic milestone that Israel could soon approach. According to reports, for nearly 2,000 years, the Jewish people lived primarily outside of the land of Israel. They survived expulsion, persecution, pogroms, eventually the Holocaust under the Nazi Party and Adolf Hitler. They were scattered across virtually every corner of the world in what many people refer to as the Jewish diaspora. And so now that extraordinary pattern of history is moving rapidly in the opposite direction. New figures were released by Israel's Central Bureau of Statistics and reported first by CBS's annual Israel in Numbers report ahead of Rosh Hashanah. And it estimates the worldwide Jewish population is approximately 15.9 million people. Again, worldwide, they estimate there's 15.9 million Jewish people scattered about the world. Now, what's fascinating about that is that 46% of them now live in Israel. According to one of the world's leading Jewish demographic experts, Israel could soon cross an astonishing threshold within the next decade if this trend continues at the same rate that it currently is. For the first time in the modern era, a majority of the world's Jewish people could be living in the land of Israel. In other words, they are very close to crossing that 50% threshold. The experts suggest that that could be crossed as early as 2035. Now, again, that is built entirely upon the premise that the current rates will continue. And if they continue at the present rate, then by 2035, in less than 10 years, we should be over 50%. Now, that could escalate. That rate does not have to remain the same. And as a matter of fact, we're seeing a trend where more Jewish people are moving to Israel as they feel more unsafe and as anti-Semitism and Jewish persecution is rising in North America and in parts of Europe like France, and that many Jewish people are deciding to migrate to the land of Israel. And it is very prophetically significant to watch this development. Now let's get into the numbers a little bit more to show you why this is so significant. Consider how dramatically the picture has changed. According to reports, at the end of World War II, only about 5% of the world's Jewish population lived in Israel. And by 2023, that number had climbed to approximately 45%. Israel's Jewish population grew from roughly 500,000 in 1945 to more than 7 million, while the Jewish population outside Israel declined over that same time period. The demographic expert has also described Israel as essentially the major growing component of Jewish people around the world. Now, whether that's higher fertility rates, immigration, demographic decline, or stagnation in many diaspora communities, we continue to push the center of Jewish life toward Israel. And friends, this lines up with what the Bible says and the story of Bible prophecy concerning the regathering of Israel. It's a two-step process that we understand from various scriptures, whether you're looking in the book of Isaiah or in the book of Ezekiel. Ezekiel 36 describes this for us, and in 37, there's an illustration given of that truth. I've shared this with you before, but it bears repeating here very briefly. What we see happening in Ezekiel 37, that valley of dry bones, as the bones reassemble and the bones come back together and flesh, his skin is put onto those bones, but the bodies are still dead. They're not standing on their feet as an army. And what we see happening is that's typifying the first step. It's a regathering first in unbelief. There's no breath in them, no spirit. Can we say no Holy Spirit within them? But the second step is when Ezekiel prophesies to those bones and commanding them to live, commanding the breath, the Holy Spirit, if you will, to enter into them. And that'll be the regathering in belief. And that'll happen through the tribulation period as you connect the dots with other prophetic scriptures. And you see that the prophetic movement of the tribulation is called in Jeremiah the time of Jacob's trouble. You see, the tribulation focuses on Israel. That's what Jesus is describing in Matthew 24, his Olivet Discourse, Matthew 24, 25, is predominantly what's going to happen to Israel during this time. That's the discussion at play in Matthew 24 and 25, talking about the tribulation, not talking about the church. And that's very important to understand. And so we see step one is a regathering in unbelief. And these demographics are bearing out that that is happening in our day. We're watching this take place before our very eyes with each passing year as more and more Jewish people would move into Israel. And now millions are living in the land. How fascinating it is to see the dry bones there in that valley. And one day, the breath will enter them, as Romans chapter 11 prophesies as well, that a remnant from Israel will be saved through the tribulation, and that God will accomplish His divine prophetic plans for the nation of Israel. Friends, you're listening to Headlines from the End Times. I've got more fascinating stories to bring your way in just a moment, but I want to say a special thank you to each one of our listeners who joined us in the Minnesota conference this past week. We were so blessed to be with you last weekend. What a blessed time it was together. Thank you, friends, for joining us. Don't forget, we're just a few short weeks away from our final conference of 2026. We're going to be in the Tri-Cities area of Northeast Tennessee, Southwest Virginia. It's a beautiful, beautiful time of year with the leaves changing and the mountain drives. The Blue Ridge Parkway is not very far away, and just so many wonderful, beautiful places to experience that time of year. Northeast Tennessee, Southwest Virginia, be it peak fall season colors. It's October 22nd through the 24th. We would love for you to join us. And all the information about that three-day conference, we're going to be talking about apologetics, Bible prophecy, Bible mysteries. More details will be coming. Keep tuned to Watchmen on the Wall for more information. 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I know we've got some fakes out there. There's even some other Watchman on the Wall kind of things that's out there. And people have said, what did you say about this or that that you had on your program? And say, no. That's not us. That's another ministry altogether. So there's lots of imitators, but there's only one original. 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Now let's get back to some more headlines from the end times. And let's stay in North America, but go up to Canada. Did you hear about this Christian doctor in Canada who refused to inject a minor with a puberty blocker? And he was fined thousands of dollars. That's the story from Prophecy Newswatch. And they asked this question, how much does it cost a doctor to say no? In British Columbia, the answer is $28,100. That's right. That's how much family physician Dr. Henry Agero, and I hope I'm pronouncing that last name correctly, has been ordered to pay after refusing to inject a 14-year-old biological boy with a medication that was prescribed to suppress his natural puberty as part of a gender transition pathway for this 14-year-old biological boy. Now, 5 years later, the British Columbia Human Rights Tribunal declared that decision discriminatory, ordered this physician to pay $20,000 for injury to the teenager's dignity, feelings, and self-respect. And that's a direct quote from them. And he has to also pay another $8,100 for expert evidence presented against him, plus interest in the judgment until the judgment is satisfied. And this is what medical conscience now looks like in Canada. You've got to obey, inject, or you got to pay a very hefty fine. When the doctor discovered why the drug was being administered, he said he couldn't participate. He cited his religious beliefs, his cultural background, and his lack of experience with this area of medicine. This tribunal acknowledged that his decision was not malicious in its intent. It accepted that he acted in good faith and that he felt unprepared and uncomfortable. But they decided to punish him in spite of all of that. In spite of saying he wasn't being malicious, he felt uncomfortable, he felt unprepared, that they decided to charge him tens of thousands of dollars. You see, good faith was not enough. Lack of experience was not enough. His clinical concerns were not enough. His Christian conscience was not enough to protect him from this. And we say, well, that's in Canada. I'm in the United States of America. Friends, this story could soon be repeated for physicians all across the United States. There's a similar case taking place in Colorado as we speak. The state of Colorado has forced a doctor to medically transition patients or risk prosecution. This comes from the Alliance Defending Freedom, a report from their agency. The ADF attorneys are representing the Christian Medical and Dental Associations and a Christian medical practice that filed a federal lawsuit recently challenging a Colorado law that forces healthcare professionals to participate in what they call gender transition procedures for children and adults, even when doing so violates your religious, ethical, and medical judgment. My goodness, look at what's standing in the way. CMDA, the Christian Medical and Dental Associations, is a group of Christian healthcare professionals with members in the state of Colorado who practice consistent with their faith. The Button Family Practice is a family-owned primary care clinic that serves patients in a small town in southern Colorado by providing patient-centered medical care. And Dr. Button is a physician and CMDA member who operates the practice according to his religious beliefs. Now, the ADF senior counsel, Brian Nehart, has recently said, quote, Colorado is once again at war with common sense, sound science, and religious freedom. He went on to say, quote, forcing doctors to perform dangerous, unproven gender transition procedures against their medical judgment, their oath to do no harm, and their faith is unconstitutional. The state is not allowed to conscript doctors to harm the very children and adults entrusted to their care. The First Amendment trumps Colorado's mandate to embrace the lie of gender ideology, end quote. So the Colorado Supreme Court in another Colorado state court recently interpreted the state's anti-discrimination law to force medical providers who prescribe hormones and or perform procedures for other conditions to also provide gender transition drugs and surgeries for children and adults or risk prosecution. Furthermore, the law prohibits medical providers from explaining their reasons for declining to provide gender transition procedures on their websites or listing that to the public in any way, shape, or form. As I said, friends, these things could soon come to the United States of America. Let's not kid ourselves of where we are in this world. As physicians who have a Christian worldview, a biblical worldview, are now being forced to possibly pay thousands upon thousands upon thousands of dollars for refusing transgender kinds of procedures, injections, and the list goes on. Do you see there's no real neutrality here? You know, the secular message for a long time was that we just want neutrality. We don't want to speak about God in our schools. We don't want to speak about the Bible and prayer and those kinds of things in school. We don't want the gospel being shared in school. We just want secular society to remain neutral in all these things. Where is that neutrality today, dear friends? Where is that saying, let's live and let live? No, we're not seeing that at all, are we? No, we're seeing the curtain being pulled back. And the real force behind this push for secularism from just a few decades ago really come to the fore and really being revealed. If I can say it this way, the mask is being pulled off, and we understand the way that this world is rapidly moving, and it fits perfectly with a biblical end-time scenario where the Antichrist will masquerade as a hero, but eventually his true colors will be revealed as he shows himself for who he truly is, anti-God, anti-Israel, anti-Christian, anti-Jesus, anti-anything that is real, that is genuine, that is true, that is honest, that is moral, that is decent, and his true colors will come out during the tribulation period. As we move to some other stories, I don't know about you, but when I was a kid growing up, I heard a little kid's song that said, Be careful, little mouths, what you say, for the Father up above is looking down in love. Oh, be careful, little mouths, what you say. Well, that's not just a good song for teaching kids some biblically moral lessons, but we really got to be careful, little mouths, what we say, even when we're sitting with someone that we love. And I'm not saying that someone that we love is going to betray us, but a device that they're wearing may end up betraying us after all. Apple is coming out with a brand new smartwatch, and they've had the Apple Watch for a long time, but they're coming out with a new version that has some interesting new features that make you scratch your head and say, what's this all about? Apple is really getting ahead of this. They're saying, don't worry about the new listening features in our new Apple Watch. It includes several intelligent listening features that have privacy and security baked in, they promise. But the protections can't change the facts of what these tools do. This is a report that comes from Wired, a technology resource, and the new Apple Watch Series 12 and Ultra 4 come not just with better fitness tracking and upgraded noise reduction, but also a whole new way to listen. Apple announced recently that the two smartwatches come with four opt-in audio intelligence tools that are powered by audio gathered by the watch's microphones. They include sound and music recognition, a conversation recap feature, and what they call a live rewind. And so what this live rewind does, a user can see a transcription of anything that was said in their environment in the previous 15 seconds. So what am I saying? I'm saying that people who are wearing this brand new Apple Watch that's coming out, it is recording 15 seconds of audio constantly, and it's constantly overriding those 15 seconds. But if a user presses a certain button on their watch, it'll store that 15 seconds. They can go back and review it. So imagine talking with someone who's just wearing one of these watches and you're sharing something very sensitive. They could capture that audio and use it against you down the road, whether that's a family conversation, whether that's something that's supposed to remain in private. It could be secretly recorded. Now, Apple is trying to get ahead saying, look, we are not going to be able to access this. It's only stored on the device and it's at the user's discretion. But what I am saying is that we could be recorded and not even know it, 15 seconds at a time. And so we understand some of the implications that the words that we say could be recorded. And I know that we've all had that experience with a smartphone, if you've been around it very long at all, where you're just having a normal conversation, then you go online or you get on social media and you're seeing advertisements for the very things that you've been just chatting about. It's crazy. And this technology is rapidly moving to a whole other level. And it's not just for these kinds of things that are people will wear on their wrist, but it's also getting into some of the policing capabilities. The policing capabilities, I say it again, that are out there. Clearview AI has some policing tools and technology that they are giving to police departments and security forces all across the world. They are testing, and again, I repeat the word testing, an AI tool that would let cops unearth your life online. It is called Inquiry IQ. It's a prototype that's testing a model with AI capabilities to link a whole bunch of information together. Clearview AI has developed an experimental AI tool that could extend facial recognition searches into broader automated research, including information on a person's online identity, background, associates. In other words, they could take the AI recognition feature of a smart camera that the police could use, and there's story after story after story of how this could work. But for instance, think about some of these flock cameras that people have been up in arms about, and rightfully so, I believe. That flock camera, it recognizes, hey, there's Josh Davis. He's driving down this certain road. Let's get a detail about who he is. Who does he know? What has he posted online recently? What is some of the things about him? And it builds a whole profile about who I am. and it builds what it calls a candidate graph of possible identity and associates, perhaps my address, my phone number, my employer, my social media accounts, if I have a history of arrests and a criminal history, and all of that could be compiled into one database. Now, again, this is being tested. It's not in use by any police departments yet. But the very fact that this technology is here shows you again the steps that we're taking in this progression and how the world could be controlled by someone like the Antichrist when he comes onto the scene, and the tools that could be at his disposal to use to control people all over the world, thanks to some of these kinds of technologies that are coming onto the scene in our day. And friends, let's remain vigilant. Let's remain aware and awake as we are seeing the signs of the times emerge with each passing week. But ultimately, we remember that God is still on the throne and prayer changes things. And that's what causes us to keep looking up.
0: This October, we're bringing three conferences together for one unforgettable weekend in Bristol, Virginia. It's Prophecy in the News Live, October 22nd through the 24th. We begin Thursday with apologetics, a full day devoted to defending the Christian faith and discovering why we can confidently trust the truth of God's Word. Friday, the focus turns to Bible prophecy, the rapture, Israel, the coming kingdom of God, and what Scripture tells us about the days ahead. Then Saturday, explore the mysteries of the Bible verse, angels and the unseen realm, ancient mythologies, biblical giants, and mysteries you may have never heard discussed in church. And we're bringing together Josh Davis, Dr. Kenneth Hill, Greg Patton, Micah Van Hus, Larry Stamm, Mac Dominic, and more. It's October 22nd through the 24th at the Delta Hotel in Bristol, Virginia. 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Lord willing, we'll be back here Monday, ready to once again bring clarity to the chaos. So head into the weekend with the encouragement that God is still on the throne and prayer changes things. 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
2: 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Let's take a look at the weather for the Amarillo area tonight. Overnight low, low to mid 60s. Chance of rain in the night, 50%. Tomorrow, mostly sunny. High temperature, upper 80s. Southwest wind, 10 to 15 miles per hour. Sunday, high temperature, upper 80s. Monday, high temperature, upper 80s. Tuesday, high temperature, about 80. 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John Osteen is next. He was one of our favorites in years gone by. I'm talking about Diana and I when we'd get to hear Brother Osteen in a meeting we went to somewhere. That was always a huge blessing. Well, we have some recordings of Brother Osteen, and we're happy to share those with you on the radio. These are not available for purchase from us. We miss Brother Osteen and getting to hear him these days, but thank God for recordings so we can still hear some great preaching from Brother John Osteen. Here he is next for the next several minutes.
3: The title of this message is Supernatural Power to Face and Overcome Supernatural Enemies. If you have supernatural enemies, and you do, then you need supernatural power. As we evangelize the world, we have supernatural enemies that try to stop us. But thank God, we have supernatural power. Yes. Can I have an amen?
4: Amen.
3: Listen to these words. Now concerning spiritual gifts, brethren, I would not have you ignorant. One translation says, now concerning special endowments of supernatural energy. I like that. Do you know God has given us special endowments of supernatural energy? And this passage in the Living Bible says distinctive varieties and distributions of endowments. It also says in the Amplified, extraordinary powers distinguishing individual Christians. Supernatural energy in our lives. Oh, thank God. Then he goes on to talk. Now there are diversities of gifts, but the same Spirit. There are differences of administration, but the same Lord. There are diversities of operation, but the same God that worketh all in all. But the manifestation of the Spirit is given to how many people? To every individual, man or woman. Nobody is left out. To one is given the Spirit, by the Spirit, the word of wisdom. To another, the word of knowledge. To another, by the same Spirit. To another, faith, by the same Spirit. To another, the gifts of healings, by the same Spirit. To another, the working of miracles. To another, prophecy. To another, discerning of spirits. To another, different kind of tongues. To another, interpretation of tongues. But all these worketh that one and self-same Holy Spirit, dividing to every individual individually as he wills. Could I have an amen?
4: Amen?
3: So all of us are included. Now, you say, what are these enemies, these supernatural enemies? Well, you do not need to turn to it. I can quote it, or you could quote it. In Ephesians 6, beginning with verse 10, finally, my brethren, be strong in the Lord and in the power of his might.
4: Yes.
3: Thank God we don't have to bend on our own might. We got his might.
4: Yes.
3: Put on the whole armor of God, that you may be able to stand against all the wiles of the devil. I'll tell you, God has made it possible that we can stand against all the military strategies of the devil. Say, I am able to stand against all the strategies of the devil. It says, for we wrestle not against flesh and blood. Now listen. For we wrestle not against flesh and blood, but against principalities and powers and rulers of the darkness of this world and wicked spirits in high places. Oh my, what an array of power that's against the church and the human race. Principalities and powers and rulers of the darkness of this world and wicked spirits in high places, and they're all under the leadership of the devil. But I like what Lisa said the other day. Do you know the devil is just an unemployed angel? The devil is just an unemployed angel, a dethroned angel. But it says we wrestle against flesh, not against flesh and blood, but against all these demonic powers. Therefore, the Bible says, take unto you the whole armor of God, that you may be able to withstand in the evil day. It may be the evil day for you, right there where you are. But you can stand in the evil day. It comes to all of us. It came to us when our daughter was born. Our daughter Lisa was born abnormal. There was no hope of living a normal life. It was the evil day, but we stood. Thank God she's well today. It was an evil day when they diagnosed Dodie with metastatic cancer of the liver and said she had a few weeks to live. It was an evil day, but thank God we were able to stand. Shout, I am able to withstand in the evil day and have having done all, overcome all, I can stand. Say it again, I can stand. Thank God we can stand by the power of the Holy Ghost. Oh, thank God. God looked and saw a world, and he came. Jesus came for the world, and the Holy Ghost came to help us reach the world. Reach out to the world. And you know, God has given us these supernatural things. You know, when I think about reaching the world, and that's our passion, then every creature will be able to hear the gospel of the Lord Jesus Christ. Because if they hear, they will believe. And they will receive not religion, but eternal life. But did you know that the devil, in his mighty satanic power, is blocking off and guarding those countries? He's guarding the heathen. He's locked them behind gates of brass and bars of iron. He does not want them to hear. And not only nations, but individuals here and individuals. Many times the devil has you blocked in and barred away and behind the gates that he's put around you so nobody can seemingly get to you. I want you to know what Jesus said. He said to Peter, You say I'm the Christ, the Son of the living God. It's on this basis that I'm going to build my church. I'm going to build my church. And I'm going to give you the keys. I'm going to give you the keys. And I'll build my church. And listen, the gates of hell shall not be able to hold out against it. He's talking about the Berlin Wall. He's talking about the Iron Curtain. He's talking about the bamboo curtain. He's talking about the Islamic curtain. I'll tell you, no gates of hell shall be able to stand against Holy Ghost power. Isaiah said it. He said, I will go before you, and I will make the crooked places straight. I will break in pieces the gates of brass and cut in sunder the bars of iron. And I will give you the treasures of the darkness and the hidden riches of secret places. No scripture in the Bible touches me more. Treasures of the darkness. When I think of the loss that you've helped win this year, $4 million this congregation has given over and above their regular gifts, and many of you on television have helped, even though we do not ask you for money, you send it. I cannot tell you what it means to the treasure. Oh, the black treasures of Africa, the brown treasures of Mexico and Central and South America and India and around the world. There's treasures in the darkness, but thank God we can break down the gates of brass and go in the name of Jesus. Come on, let's give the Lord a hand clap. Amen. But God has made it possible for every individual to have that supernatural gate-breaking power in your life. Nobody's left out. Shout, I am not left out. God wants his church to be supernaturally endowed. Oh, we supernaturally praise God. We supernaturally lift our hands. We supernaturally dance before the Lord. We supernaturally act like fanatics for Jesus. We supernaturally give and share the gospel around the world. He wants us to know we are supernaturally equipped. Now, I don't know what your gift is. I don't know how God moves in you, but let God be God. I said, let God be God. Let God be God. You see, he divides individually all these gifts. And these supernatural gifts, a lot of people think all charismatics talk about are speaking in tongues. Thank God for tongues, but I'll tell you, there's a lot more to the Holy Ghost than tongues. Amen. But it's one great victory for your tongue to be conquered. Some people have a tongue long enough to sit in the living room and lick a spoon in the kitchen. Thank God that long tongue can be conquered. God for the joy of speaking in tongues. Can I have an amen? Amen? But oh no, look at these supernatural things that are available. There are three vocal gifts: speaking in tongues, interpretation of tongues, and prophecy. Thank God for those. Then there are revelation gifts: the gift of the word of wisdom, the gift of the word of knowledge, and the gift of discerning of spirits. These are all supernatural. The gift of the word of wisdom is God imparting to you something of his plan, something of what he wants done. in His timing. I think about when we built this church. I tried to build it, you know, in the roaring, ages when money was so ample everywhere. And I got up and I tried, but it wasn't God. It wasn't God's time. I tried twice to get into a building program then, as you well know. And I got up again and said, no, we're not going to do it. But one day, in the middle of the greatest recession this town has seen since 1920s, everybody going bankrupt. So much happening, and just before Christmas, 2 weeks before Christmas, and I was just out of the hospital with open heart surgery. Thank God He spared my life. Now I'm driving to church, very weak in my body, very just barely able to get up in the pulpit in the middle of this recession. 2 weeks before Christmas, I get a word of wisdom. God said, now get up this morning. It's time to build the church, and tell them you're going to build the church in 1 year and pay for it cash in 1 year. You better know that's a word of wisdom from God. Yes. Oh, yes. Yes, thank God for the word of wisdom. Everything about this church, God, as far as I'm concerned, God gave me wisdom. And He got us together to believe in the vision. It's a word of wisdom what we do in our missions program. It's a word of wisdom of what we do in other areas. But it is an impartation of God's desire and plan and revelation of that. The word of knowledge is a revelation of something you could not know naturally. A word of knowledge. I could stand here from now till dark and give you instances of what God has done in my life alone, in the word of wisdom and the word of knowledge, to keep us on the right track. But I'm not the only. A lot of people think, well, that's for ministers. No, it's for believers. Everybody shout, I'm a believer. The word of wisdom, the word of knowledge, and the gift of discerning of spirits. God

0: to the working of miracles. Thank God for miracles. I've seen that here and overseas, and the gifts of healings. But now those are not just resident in ministers. Now, if you're called to an office, then God will anoint you for that office. He will give you certain gifts to go with that office. They go right along with that office, but don't try to operate in gifts that you don't have. But now ministers do have that, the apostle, prophet, evangelist, pastor, teacher. But that doesn't mean that you do not have a ministry and need to be anointed. Every believer has a ministry. Can I have an amen?
1: Amen.
0: Say, I have a ministry.
1: Amen.
0: See, you have the ministry of reconciliation. You're to tell people and go out and tell everybody God has reconciled you to God. The good news is not that you're going to hell. The good news is you don't have to go.
2: 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Glad you were listening. 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
4: The upcoming election is critically important, and this is not about politics, it's about biblical values. We're going to be talking about this on Faith and Freedom. I'm Matt Staver, founder and chairman of Liberty Counsel. Joining me is Holly Mead.
5: And you know, I think so many people need to rewire their thinking because every election is important. And no matter what's at stake, you know, like we saw the last one, you have a presidential election, then you have state elections with these abortion amendments trying to pass. And so there's an opportunity for our pastors to not be afraid anymore and talk about these biblical issues from the pulpit and encourage their people to take action and vote for these biblical issues.
4: For an example, the Commonwealth of Virginia has people in both the House and Senate and the governor's office, all of the same party, Democratic Party. And most of Virginia is pretty conservative, but there are pockets in Virginia that are not so much. If pastors and Christians had gone to the polls and voted biblical values, they wouldn't have to deal with what they're getting ready to deal with this fall. And that is, on the ballot in Virginia is an amendment for abortion, to put it in the Virginia Constitution. And on the ballot in Virginia is an amendment for same-sex marriage to deconstruct God's design for marriage. Elections have consequences.
5: Absolutely.
4: And that's why this is not a political thing. What we see happening in America is that it comes down to different parties have basically entrenched themselves in one category or another. And what you've seen, for example, in the Democratic Party is a full-blown socialism that is infiltrating that. But you also have this radicalism of LGBTQ agenda, boys and men in girls' sports and private places, and abortion. And the Bible and just common sense and our Christian core values, they speak to the sanctity of human life. They speak to God's design for marriage in the family.

0: family. And when we don't vote or when we don't talk about this, I can tell you what, the consequences can be catastrophic, and that's what we see happening in various situations across the country.
1: Oh, absolutely. I mean, California is another example. People say, oh, well, they're radical, they're Democrat. No, the primary population are conservatives. However, the government is these radical Democrats. But if you just lie back and say, well, nothing's going to change, here's an opportunity. And there's so many churches in that state to rise up, get out there, get involved in your elections, start talking about it, start promoting these candidates who are promoting biblical issues and making a change there.
0: Interestingly, there was a so-called pastor in Florida. He ran for governor against a crowded field. He got only 4% of the vote. Byron Donalds won, and he is the nominee, and he's going to the general election. Amazingly, the pastor is endorsing David Jolly, who is the Democratic candidate against Byron Donalds.
1: Wow.
0: Well, David Jolly is welcoming and supporting Representative Nixon. Representative Nixon is a radical Democratic socialist, and she is going up against Ashley Moody for United States Senate in the state of Florida. So he is supporting a socialist, somebody who is a socialist that wants to abolish borders, ICE, law enforcement, all these other kinds of things that they are in favor of. And he also supports abortion. How can you do that? You know, here's the thing. Voting is not a political act. It is a prophetic statement. As you believe on Sunday, or you should believe on Sunday, that God is the author of life and it is sacred and we should not kill it and we should certainly protect innocent, helpless children, we have to actually do the same thing and act accordingly on Monday and especially Tuesday when we go to the ballot boxes.
1: Absolutely. You know, Bill Bright, co-founder of Campus Crusade for Christ, used to say voting is our Christian responsibility.
0: It is our Christian responsibility. It is our definite duty. It's a responsibility. We'll be held accountable for it. So voting when you vote or when you don't vote, either way, you can't escape. If you're in the United States of America, you can't escape the obligation to vote. And you can't escape it by just not voting, because what you've done is you've given your right to vote to someone else. Now, you have to vote. You can't not vote, and you have to vote biblical values. You can't say you believe that God is the author of life on Monday and vote for somebody on Tuesday that doesn't believe that. That's going to take innocent human lives. You can't say that you believe God created marriage as one man and one woman on Sunday, or believe that, and then vote for somebody who's going to push the radicalism of the LGBTQ agenda. Voting is a prophetic witness, and it is an obligation.
1: And a privilege.
0: And a privilege. So, you know, when we talk about this, sometimes there's this excuse or misunderstanding, misinformation from some people. Well, if I do that, number one, I'll lose my tax-exempt status. False. That's a lie. There's not one church in the history of America that's ever lost its tax-exempt status for encouraging people or actually even endorsing or opposing a candidate for office. Not one church. So that's false. Number two, somebody says, well, I'm not going to speak about these issues because they're controversial and I might offend somebody. Well, they may be controversial, and they might offend somebody.
1: But they're in the Bible.
0: But let me look at this.
1: Yeah.
0: So when you're accounting for your life before the Lord, and you're before the Lord, and you had the opportunity to speak out to save innocent children, and you were silent, and now you see the long line of these faces of innocent children that were murdered mercilessly because you were silent. Let me give you this scenario. You're silent about LGBTQ agenda. You're silent about how God can change you. And so what happens is one of your church families has a child, goes to school, and they now become indoctrinated. You know what? God didn't create you as male and female. You can create yourself as however you want to be. Maybe you're not a boy. Maybe you're not a girl. Maybe you ought to take puberty blockers, opposite sex hormones, and mutilate your body and amputate parts of your body, and they believe that lie because you haven't been speaking the truth. When you don't speak the truth, you can guarantee that your members are going to hear a lie.
1: Absolutely. Can you imagine these pastors one day standing before the Lord and say, well, Lord, I protected our tax-exempt status.
0: Yeah.
1: And he's like, what about all those children that died in the womb? What about all those children that were mutilated because you were too afraid to speak out?
0: So, you know, when I was in college, Anita and I created an organization called Campus Right to Life. And it was a student organization at the University of Kentucky. And during the week of January 20, where we were addressing the Roe versus Wade issue back then, we created a display behind glass. And it had, back then, the fetal models of the baby developing. And we had other things as well. We had the Life magazine photographs and so forth. And so after that was over, we got a letter from one of the University of Kentucky students, and she wrote us a letter, and she said she had already had one abortion. She was saving up for another abortion in case she ever needed an abortion, and she had money set aside for it. And when she saw the display, she changed her mind. Mm. And she took the money and she went out and bought a dress. Mm. You know, her one life of a child was changed because we spoke up.
1: Wow.
0: I can tell you, if you're silent, people in your congregation are going to die. That's just the plain truth. Mm-hmm. Babies are going to be killed. Families are going to be destroyed. Mothers are going to ultimately have the heart and soul of their motherhood ripped out from them because they're believing a lie and they don't hear the truth. Children who are struggling, or families who are struggling with this radical LGBTQ agenda that's destructive, they're going to be harmed, and it's because of your silence. Speak up. It's a biblical mandate to speak up. And by the way, there's no fear to speak up because truth will set people free. You can speak truth with one hand and on the other hand, extend the hand of grace and forgiveness with the other. They're not in contradiction to the other. Speak the truth, extend grace, and don't worry about your tax-exempt status. That's the last thing you want to worry about. In fact, you shouldn't even worry or think about it. A second thought. That is not going to matter in the grand scheme of things. Here at Liberty Council, we want to support pastors and leaders, so go to our churches tab at lc.org. 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
3: This is Chuck Hardy with A Moment for America. It is critical that God's people understand the deep biblical roots from which our national constitution is based upon. Aside from the nation of Israel, we are the first nation who put in writing the biblical concept of a trifold government with checks and balances based on Isaiah 33 and verse 22, which says, "The Lord is our judge, the judiciary. The Lord is our lawgiver, legislative. The Lord is our king, executive branch. He will save us." This biblical form of government was so new to our founding fathers, was not popular at first, but once adopted and ingrained into our founding documents, James Madison said, "The accumulation of the legislative, executive, and judiciary in the same hands, whether of one, a few, or many, may justly be the very definition of tyranny." The three separated aspects of government produces a system of checks and balances to prevent the abuse of power by one branch of government or another, so that if one branch goes astray, the other two branches have the ability to bring it back to constitutional standards. Our founding fathers based this on Jeremiah 17 and verse 9. The heart is deceitful above all things and desperately wicked. Who can know it? You see, they were personally witnessing the tyranny of Great Britain. Our founders realized ultimate power corrupts ultimately. To protect our great republic from sliding into tyranny, we must understand and stand for the separation of powers. Take time to read and obtain a working knowledge of our amazing Constitution. This is Chuck Harding. Think about it, America. For more on this subject and other issues, go to missiontoamerica.us.
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0: Today is Friday, September 25th. Let's take a look at the weather for the Amarillo area tonight. Overnight low to mid 60s. Chance of rain in the night, 50%. Tomorrow, mostly sunny. High temperature, upper 80s. Southwest wind, 10 to 15 miles per hour. Sunday, high temperature, upper 80s. Monday, high temperature, upper 80s. Tuesday, high temperature, about 80.
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1: That was my big deal on airplanes. I didn't know the front of an airplane from the back of an airplane. None of my family that I knew had an airplane. I didn't have a friend that knew anybody that they had an airplane. Of course, I saw people on TV and I knew about things. And then after getting in the ministry, found out Brother Copeland had airplanes. And then I was able to fellowship with him some, and thank God, he'd tell me, we'd be down at the hangar. He'd purposely spend time with me and take me out. He said, now get up in my airplane. Sit over there in the driver's seat, left side. Now sit there and hold the yoke, make airplane noises. That's how it starts. Because I could not see me having one. And every time I think about it, I think, ooh, they cost so much money. Ooh, ooh. And I mean, when you pull up to the tank and say, fill her up, $20 bill won't cut it, honey. $100 bill won't cut it. Well, Brother Kenneth, you know, tried to stir me up about airplanes, and I knew something was coming. And talked to him one day, and he said, well, won't you just claim one? And this kind of thing. And I thought, well, and I got to praying about it, and I realized we ought to do this. And then the Lord dealt with us, you can't borrow money on this. I want you to just believe me for the money. All the money just to come in and just buy it and pay cash for it. And so my big deal, though, was getting it in me, seeing me have one, because that was the furthest thing from my mind. I could see him having one. I could see other people having one, but me having one, so I'd close my eyes. I cut out pictures of them, and I put them up on my desk, and I'd look at them, and then I'd close my eyes, and I'd try to see me, and just kept on and kept on, and I'd close my eyes, and I'd look up in the cockpit, and I, you know, and his Brother Copeland. Look back in the back, and Miss Gloria back there. No, where are we? We're on the ramp. We all have a good flight. But I kept on till finally, glory to God, finally, one day I could close my eyes and I'm in the front. Amen. With the engine propellers running, smiling. And I look back and there was Phyllis with a club soda, eating Cheetos. I said, are you comfortable? Yeah, I'm comfortable. All right, here we go. We're taking off. Hold on. And you know, it was just a matter of months. Everybody say months. It was just a matter of months after I could see it inside myself and see us. And it was real to me until there was one sitting in the hangar paid for.
2: Amen.
1: Hallelujah. And it's been that way thing after thing after thing. I'm not telling you that. Just talk about me. This works for you. If you can see yourself in there, you can have it. Maybe not overnight, but you can get there. You can see yourself writing that check for that big amount. Financing that thing. Amen. If you can see yourself doing it, even if you ain't got an extra $5 to your name right now, if you can see yourself doing it and just hold on to it and keep on confessing it and keep on saying it and keep on sowing it, eventually it'll happen. The day will come.
2: Amen.
1: I said the day will come.
2: Right.
1: So you'll be able to do it.
2: Right.
1: And you'll praise God with your heart and you go, oh God, where you have brought this country boy from. Amen. What you have done for us, we give you all the glory. All the credit. It's for every child of God, every believer. It's for every Christian. Say amen if you believe it.
2: Amen.
1: Verse 16, he said, they have not obeyed the gospel. Why do people not qualify for the good of the land? Unwilling to receive this message. Unwilling. They don't realize they're making fun of us. Oh, that's that name it and frame it and confess it, possess it. Health and wealth gospel bunch. Not realizing they just judge themselves unworthy of it. They just think they're making fun of us. They don't realize they're making fun of the gospel. They're making fun of redemption. They're making fun of the complete provision of Christ, who was sent and anointed to preach the gospel, among others, to the poor. He said, they've not obeyed the gospel. Isaiah said, Lord, who believed our report? So then faith comes. How's it come? This ought to have greater meaning to you tonight. Do you see the context of this? Right? Faith comes by hearing. How many know, understand, not just the words bouncing off your ear, but get the context, being willing to hear it. Being willing to accept and believe the good report. And instead of hearing it and cutting it off and go, I don't believe that. No, hearing, and then what? Well, tell me some more of that. And hearing. I'm going to go back tomorrow night. And hearing. Yeah. I'm going to get the tapes. Yeah. And hearing, right? Yeah. And over a period of days and weeks and months, faith cometh. Yeah. Doubt goeth. Yeah. Hallelujah. Yeah. Vision cometh. Yeah. Fear goeth. Yeah. Liberty cometh. Yeah. Restrictions and bondage goeth. Yeah. Prosperity cometh.
3: Amen.
1: Poverty's no more.
4: Yes.
1: To who? People that receive. Amen. Believe the report. Now go please to chapter 15 and I think we'll close. Romans 15. Romans 15, 13. He said, now the God of hope, or expectation, fill you with all what?
2: Joy.
1: Joy and peace. Prosperity.
2: Right.
1: In belief. How many know? It's hard to be so broke you ain't got money to eat and you say, I'm full of joy. I'm full of peace. That sounds like a blessed man and woman to me. In believing that you may abound in hope or expectation through the power of the Holy Ghost. He said, and I myself also am persuaded of you, my brethren, that you also are full of
2: goodness,
1: filled with all knowledge, able to admonish one another. Nevertheless, brethren, I have written the more boldly to you in some sort as putting you in mind because of the grace that's given to me of God, that I should be the minister of Jesus Christ to the Gentiles, ministering the good news of God, that the offering up of the Gentiles might be acceptable, being sanctified by the Holy Ghost. I have thereof, whereof I may glory through Jesus Christ in those things which pertain to God. I will not dare to speak of any of those things which Christ has not wrought by me to make the Gentiles obedient by word and deed, through mighty signs and wonders by the power of the Spirit of God, so that from Jerusalem and round about unto Illyricum I have fully preached the gospel of the Anointed One, the Christ. How many know the gospel is not fully preached until there are signs?
2: Yes.
1: You see that? Signs and the power of God manifest confirming the word with signs following. How many believe the gospel is not a dead gospel?
2: Yeah.
1: It's a living gospel. Yeah. It's not a powerless gospel. It's a powerful gospel. It is the power of God unto salvation, complete salvation to everybody that accepts it and believes it. Everybody. He said, so have I strived to preach the gospel. To do what? Preach the gospel, not where Christ was named, lest I should build upon another man's foundation. But as it is written, to whom he was not spoken of, they shall see. That's happening right now. And they that have not heard shall understand. Happening right now. For which cause also I have been much hindered from coming to you. How many know the devil would like to hinder that? But now, having no more place in these parts and having a great desire these many years to come to you, whenever I take my journey into Spain, I will come to you, for I trust to see you in my journey and to be brought on my way thitherward by you, if first I be somewhat filled with your company. How many know Paul was a traveling dude? Could he have used a good jet?
2: Yes.
1: Oh, man. Could he have used TV cameras?
2: Yes.
1: Could he have used the internet?
2: Yes.
1: Do you think he would have?
2: Yes.
1: He used everything at his disposal that he had.
2: Amen.
1: Didn't he?
2: Yes.
1: But now I'll go to Jerusalem to minister to the saints. For it has pleased them of Macedonia and Achaia to make a certain what? Contribution for the poor saints which are at Jerusalem. It has pleased them verily, and their debtors they are, for if the Gentiles have been made partakers of their spiritual things, their duty is also to minister unto them in carnal things.
2: Amen.
1: Is it a responsibility if we've been blessed by spiritual things to turn around and put natural things into it?
2: Yes.
1: It's a principle in the Bible. When therefore I have performed this and have sealed to them this fruit, what's he calling fruit? Is he calling money? A financial material offering. He's calling it fruit. This is what he's going to take to them. Then I will come by you into Spain. Now get this. Is he talking about money?
2: Yeah.
1: Is he talking about increase and fruit, among other things, and preaching the gospel? Verse 29, and I am sure that when I come to you, I shall come in the fullness of the blessing of the gospel of Christ. That phrase has been going over in my spirit. I mean, understand, why would he say the fullness of the blessing of the gospel of the anointed one if there was only one thing to talk about? Didn't the psalmist say, bless the Lord, O my soul, all that is within me, bless his holy name, bless the Lord, O my soul, and forget not all of his benefits. He talks about forgiving sins and healing you of problems and delivering you and protecting you. We should remember all his benefits. And this says there is a fullness of the blessing. We've been talking about the gospel. But soon and very soon, maybe tomorrow night, we're going to start talking about the blessing. Oh, not a blessing. I'm excited about it. The blessing. And get this, he said, I'm sure, he said, when I come to you, I'm going to come in the fullness of the blessing. That same word that here's translated blessing is translated bountifulness. Bountifulness or bountifully. I will come to you in the full bounty. I'll come to you in the full measure of the blessing. We've experienced a measure. I think it's probably very small compared to the full measure. But how many would like to come on up? Huh? Read it. Can you read it there? How many would like to come up to the fullness of the blessing of the gospel of the anointed one? Come on, we need to stir up just a little bit more on that. I said, how many of you are willing to? Willing. That's how you qualify. Willing to come in the fullness of the blessing of the gospel of Christ. Say it out loud with me. The fullness of the blessing of the gospel of Christ.
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1: Kenneth Hagin is next. I'm going to bring you a portion of a teaching series on how you can be led by the Spirit of God. As children of God, we do not have to waste time in life going down blind alleys that lead to dead ends. We can deal wisely in all of the affairs of life and learn how to follow the leading of the Holy Spirit. We're going to share with you a portion of a two-volume series of teachings on this subject that are available for you to purchase from us. I'll give you the contact information after we hear a portion of the teaching from Brother Hagin now on how you can be led by the Spirit of God.
2: And so I said, you know where the message would be received. Now you lead me. And I depended on the inward witness, praise the Lord, and the inward voice, and God never led me wrong. He never will. I made a few mistakes sometimes, but he didn't. I knew sometimes when I went to some places that I shouldn't go. How'd you know it? Well, I just knew it in here. You know, I didn't have any voice, but I just knew it. But I sort of had my word out, and I said, well, I'm going to prove something, and I proved it all right. And it sure cost me. It was expensive. It cost me dollars and cents. I had to go to the bank and borrow money to keep myself going. Well, if I'd listened to God, I wouldn't. Well, now that mistake cost me. But then, in about 3 months' time, see, I had to go to the bank and borrow several hundreds of dollars. And if I'd listened to the inward witness, I wouldn't even have gone to that state, to that city, to that church. And so I've got that money borrowed there for 3 months. That hundreds of dollars and some more I had to borrow too. But then I learned a valuable lesson. Now that wasn't God's way of teaching me. If I listened to him, I wouldn't have had to suffer the problems and so on. See what I'm talking about? But at least I did learn this, to listen. But you'll have to realize that we had no teaching about in those days about following the Lord and being led of the Spirit. And so, 3 months after this episode, and I guess that would be a good way to call it, episode. Did you ever get in any of I was holding a meeting in a certain place, and the meeting was scheduled for 3 weeks. Well, we were over in the third week, and I'd already figured up because, see, I'd gotten behind because of this episode. I borrowed money just enough, you know, sort of keep me going, but pay off some things. But I was running behind, and I figured up that if my finances were as good as they had been, and actually this church was paying me $100 more every week than what I ordered, than my average. See, so I was way above my average. But I'd already figured up when I got everything paid. I mean, if the offering runs this third week as good as it has the other two, which it usually does, a little better, by then, when I get everything paid up now, not the bank note, but everything else, I've got 10 cents left. One dime. But I couldn't get clear on where to go from here. Now, I've got on down the line, even down into the fall. This was in the spring, or late spring. Yet I've got most of the summer and all the fall dated up, scheduled, you see, because I'm clearing my spirit on it. But this immediate time, just after. Well, now you can get into the natural and miss God if you're not careful. You know, my wife and I got off bed. She was with me on this particular meeting. And we got to talking about, you know, and rejoicing the fact that if our offerings run as good as they were, we're going to pay up, you see, and I'll have a dime left. But then, you see, if you don't work, you know, they're going to start piling up on you again. How many of you know that? You don't have any income, you see. Well, you know, children's in school and everything goes on, you know. They've got to eat and so on. So I got to, I couldn't get settled in my spirit. Every time I'd say, well, I'll go here, I'll go there, I'd have a check in my spirit. See, I'd been praying about it this whole 3 weeks. And so I've got to immediate time immediately after this, just, you know, a couple of weeks in there or more that I don't, or maybe 2 weeks and a half I don't have filled in. So as we were talking, I said there, well, I'll tell you what I'll do. Brother so-and-so in a certain place had contacted me and talked to me personally, written a letter and phoned me. And he said, in our town, wasn't a real large town, 30, 35, 40,000, maybe 50,000 population. 5 full gospel churches there. 3, I believe, 2 Assembly of God, 2 Churches of God, and 1 Independent Pentecostal Church. And they all had gotten together and wanted me to come hold a meeting, and they could rent their city auditorium that received about $2,000 for $15 a day to the local church. If I'd come in, they'd charge me more. Just enough salt to pay the light bill then. You know, light bills weren't high then. You know, more use, the cheaper it got. Anybody remember that? You know. So he said, Brother Hagin, actually our town's small. You know, this auditorium just sits there most of the time, nothing in it. Because, you know, who's going to the little town, 50,000, 60,000 for, you know, 40,000 for a convention, you know. And he said, usually we can just get it just on the spur of the moment. And if nothing else, if something cancels out on you, well, he said, just call me. Just call me by Thursday, and I'll get an ad in the paper on Friday, and we'll put it in on the radio, and then we'll announce it in every church, and we'll just fill that thing up. So you see, here I am up about Monday night. We're talking. I got all this week, and I said, well, I'll just believe I'll go call him, and then we can just start next Monday night. He said, we'll start on Monday night, and I'll just run there for a couple of weeks. Well, I got up in the house we were staying in, went to the telephone, picked up the phone, started. Then you had to go through the operator, dial the operator, and in fact, I didn't dial the operator, and before it could ever ring, something on the inside of me just said, "Don't do it." I mean, just a still, small voice, not an audible voice, just the voice of my own conscious, my own spirit speaking to me. So I just hung the phone up. Well, I said, "What am I going to do?" And that inner voice said, "Well, just wait." So I went back and got in bed. My wife said, well, what did he say? I said, I didn't call him. She said, well, why? You know, I said, well, I just had a check in my spirit about it. Well, the very next, well, on Wednesday then, we let it go. Then Wednesday night we got tongue because I hadn't got any leading now, you know, and Sunday this is over, you see. And so we got to talking again, you know. And I said, well, at this date, I won't call that other fellow up there because it'd be hard to get that many people together. There's another fellow close by here, just about 100 miles away. He said, Brother, if you just call me on Friday, if you can come, you know, in my church. And he said, I'll get it all out. And so I said, I'll just call him. It's closer. And go up there 1 week. Then I'll call the other man up in the other state, and we'll go up there, you see, the following week and then a week and a half. So I went to the phone to call this fellow. Picked up the phone, something on the inside of me said, don't. I mean, not just real strong, but just a little still, small voice, and most folks would have missed. And just had a check in my spirit. So I just hung up the phone, went back, got in bed, and I said, well, what did you call this fellow's name? What did he say? I said, I didn't call him. She said, why? I said, well, I had a check in my spirit. And then I said, after I'd hung up the phone, she had already taken off, already dialed before it could ring, you know. As I stood there, I said to the Lord, Lord, now what am I going to do? You know, bills have to be paid, rent has to be paid, and children have to be fed, and we go on, you know. Car payments are due, and, you know, so on and so forth. You take a couple of weeks and a half off for 3 weeks, and you're in trouble again. You've gotten behind. And so I said, he said, just stay where you are. Well, I said, I'm not going to say to that fellow, you know, God wants me to stay here another week, that pastor. I never have told the pastor that, even if God did tell me. I said, he said, just hold steady, because if you don't, you're going to miss something good. Well, I hate to miss something good, don't you? So I said, all right. And you know, it's hard to hold steady and you can't see anything. You got to hold steady in faith. You can't see anything. Nothing works. You know, I mean, you just don't see it. It's hard. Hard on the flesh. Hard on your natural mind. And so I just told my wife what was spoken to me, what I picked up. I don't mean that audible voice of the Spirit of God speaking to me. I mean I just picked it up in my spirit, more of an inward witness, more of a check not to do it, more of a just a still small something on the inside of me. And I said, if I move, I don't know how it's going to work out, but I'm going to miss something good. So I just don't want to miss something good. I said to her, bless God, if necessary, he's able to do it. Just take the time off. Don't take any time off anyway. He'll just send it in. If he has to send the ravens to feed us, he'll do it. Well, then, we got off to sleep or started to, and I'm lying there in bed meditating. That's one way you develop your spirits, to meditate, and I want to talk some about that and about developing our spirit. And so as I was meditating, on the inside of me, I couldn't tell you for my life how I knew it. I don't have a voice or something, but I just knew in here that when I went to the service the next morning, the pastor was going to ask me to stay another week. See? So I purposely, because I was staying in one town, going over to his town to preach, I went early, gave him a chance. Four people got there. Usually I just come in time to preach. And as I went in, nobody else there. He's in his church studying. He said, brother, they can come in here a minute. So I went in. He said, hey, he talked a little bit and then stumbled around. Said, I got something to ask you. He said, yeah, I said, I know what it is. And the answer is yes. He said, can you stay another week? I said, yeah, I can. I can stay another week. Well, he said, the board asked me to see you. You know, we just had to schedule three. Now, we'd like to, what we'd like for you to do, because, see, I was teaching in the daytime and preaching at night. This fourth week, we'd like for you, if you will, just teach both day and night. Because so many of our people, see, work the daytime and they're not getting the teaching. We didn't have all the tape recorders and everything we got now, you see, to keep it, you know. And so he said, just teach. And we had just as big crowd, a house full every night that fourth week teaching, see. But not only did I get my offering that fourth week, and not only was it bigger than any one of the others by far, by another extra $100, but an individual came to me in no connection with that meeting. Now, not a member of that church, didn't live in that town. An individual called around to locate me and said, the Lord told me to give you $1,000. I said, I don't doubt it. Bring it on over. Now, if I had to move, I'd have missed that, see? That's the reason he said, stay here. You see, you're going to miss something good. You know? Praise the Lord. So it cost me 3 months before, by not listening to my spirit, $500, but I made $1,000 by listening. So I learned to listen. Amen. Well, you're not going to learn that overnight, but you'll learn it eventually, so stay with it. Praise the Lord. Well, let's get down to this now. This study about guidance through the gift of prophecy. Because we see some things here. From the New Testament. If you have your Bibles, open to the Acts again. We'll see that the Bible said in the 20th chapter of Acts, Paul, speaking to the elders of the church at Ephesus in his farewell message, said in Acts 20, verse 22 and 23, and now behold, I go bound in the Spirit unto Jerusalem, not knowing the things that shall befall me there. Now listen, save that the Holy Ghost witnesseth us in every city, saying, the Holy Ghost said something. 13th chapter of Acts, remember we read that as those five ministry gifts. Paul and Barnabas included, waited, ministered to the Lord and fasted. The Holy Ghost said, separate me, Barnabas, and Saul for the work we're to have called them. Here he said, the Holy Ghost witnesses in every city, saying that bonds and afflictions abide me.
1: We've been listening for the last several minutes to a portion of a teaching series on how you can be led by the Spirit of God by Brother Hagin. This is an outstanding teaching series. 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And the second set is only 4 messages, so that would be available to you for $30. That includes the cost of shipping. If you want all of them, both sets, is a grand total of $75, including the shipping.
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0: Pastor Jeremy here from Accelerate Church, and I thank you so much for listening here to the Kingdom Keys Network. You know, at Accelerate Church, we have called ourselves many times a decontamination station, which is absolutely true. People's lives are completely being changed. People are being set free from the bondage of sin and addictions of every kind at Accelerate Church on a weekly basis, and I praise God for that. We are also a miracle station. What that means is miracles are happening in our midst. And we want you to listen here for the next few minutes to a detailed story about a miracle that's happening in our midst at Accelerate Church in Amarillo, Texas.
1: Hello, this is Gloria LeGrand, and you are listening to Miracles in Our Midst. Miracles are divine interventions where you can clearly see the hand of God involved. And today I'm talking about miracles with Farrell and Garrett Griffin. Welcome.
2: Thank you. Hello, Miss Gloria.
3: Yeah, thank you for having us.
1: I know you guys have experienced a lot of miracles in your life, and some of them revolve around your children.
3: Yes. Yeah.
1: Can you please tell us what's happened?
2: Sure.
3: I think with all three of our children, the Lord has helped us through health issues that they've had, and we need to mix the Word of God into those situations. We have learned that whose report will you believe? And we've said we will believe the report of the Lord.
2: Yeah.
3: But when you're faced with that situation immediately, that's not always where you go.
1: Mm-hmm.
3: You know, a lot of times you go to what the doctor says is going to have to get your child well. And I thank God for God's Word and being in a church that teaches the Word of God, because when you get that report, what are you going to do with that report?
2: Yeah, and we started with Supernatural Childbirth, a really great book while we were pregnant with our first, and we continued using that material throughout each of our pregnancies. But for us, it was significant as we knew the baby would be developing every pregnancy. We were praying for the development of our children. We were speaking the Word. And with our first, Reese, we were especially speaking that he would be whole and complete and that he would have two kidneys. Now, that's kind of normal. And so some may ask why.
3: And the reason why it's abnormal for us is because I have one kidney, and I was born that way, and it's almost double the size of a normal kidney, but my mother and my brother both have just one kidney.
1: How odd.
3: Yes, mm-hmm. And it's not because we've lost one. It's just, it was more genetic than anything.
2: We believed God that we would see two kidneys in all three of our children during each pregnancy.
3: Every pregnancy. And I've never ever had problems with my kidney, praise God, and I won't ever. But when we got pregnant and we studied, when do the kidneys develop? Of course, we were speaking the Word of God over our unborn baby in Farrell's womb every day. But when those kidneys start to develop, we ask the Lord, say, Lord, we know that you say you'll perfect that which concerns us. And I'm thanking you for a perfect baby with two kidneys. And we spoke the Word of God over Reese at that time. And of course, in our sonogram, when we went in there, they were checking, I think it was like the 20-week sonogram. They were checking, make sure they'll look at the heart and everything. Mm-hmm. And there's the kidneys. I said, now, is there two or one? And she kind of looked at me and I said, are there two? And she said, well, there's one and there's the other. And of course, my eyes filled up with tears because God is faithful.
1: Yes.
3: It didn't surprise me, but it was just that reassurance. Okay. When you hear that report that God's Word is true, you know, mm-hmm. and that he follows through with his promises. And we did it with our other two children as well, because we weren't just counting on that victory and just coasting, but you know.
2: But when you know better, you do better.
3: That's
2: and we
3: right.
2: were bold to speak the Word because we said, we're going to believe God. It's going to continue for all of our children.
3: Amen. And they were all three born with two kidneys. And
2: mm-hmm.
3: That was kind of the first part of miracles or God's divine intervention in our life when it came to our kids. And I think the second thing that hit, and it actually hit with Farley before it did the next testimony with Reese, is that when Farley was born, at 2 weeks, you have to do a blood test. You go to the hospital and they prick their little heel, these little newborns' heel, and they squeeze blood out of there and they send it off for all the different genetic stuff and everything. Well, Farrell gets a call from
2: the state of Texas, and they were very urgent, saying, ma'am, we're sending you information. You have to know this about your daughter. She has potential testing for and needs to be looked at for cystic fibrosis.
1: Oh.
3: And, you know, Farrell being a mother of two and, you know, just
2: a new mom.
3: And she calls me immediately and she's crying and she says, Garrett, they just called us and we have to go in for testing. They think Farley has cystic fibrosis. And immediately, and this isn't typical of me always in situations like this, but immediately I said, babe, calm down. I said, she does not have cystic fibrosis. Yeah. Mm-hmm. I said, there's absolutely no way she has cystic fibrosis. I said, your entire pregnancy, we spoke the word of God over her and over you. And as we did that, we did it in faith, knowing what God's word said, and that we were speaking perfection and wholeness over Farley. Mm-hmm. And I said, I don't care what they're saying. We'll go do the test they need us to do, but you have to get peace right now, knowing that she is perfect and whole. Mm-hmm. Nothing missing, nothing broken is what we were speaking over her.
1: And you believed God's word.
3: We did. We did.
2: And, we did.
3: And you know, sometimes you, when you know God's word and you've seen him perform his word in your life and you've seen just living God's perfect will out in your life, when you see something contrary to that, you have to speak to it and say, no. It actually wasn't even possible for her to have it. Now, I wasn't denying what they had told us, because when a doctor gives you a diagnosis, it's not that you deny it, but we'd already done the work. We'd already put into action faith. We'd already spoken the word of God, and it was impossible to me. It was impossible for her to even have that.
2: Couple weeks later, we went to Lubbock for the sweat test, and then within about 2 weeks after that, we had the results.
3: And the results, of course, were she does not have it. But you know, it's in those situations. What are you going to do when you get that diagnosis? Now, you might have not done the work prior, and there's been diagnoses I've had since then that I didn't have the confidence to say, no, that's not even possible, because I hadn't spoken the word over that that part of my life or that situation, but. In that situation, I wasn't denying what they said she possibly could have. So I said, there's just no way that she has it, because God's word was perfecting her.
1: Yes.
3: And I don't care what they said, it was impossible. God cannot lie.
1: That's right.
3: And we'd already been speaking his word. And now here's the thing. There's been other parts of my life I have gotten a diagnosis or a situation that's come up. And you know what? I had to start fighting then. I had to start speak the word right then.
1: Mm-hmm.
3: I didn't deny what they were telling me. But I had to start fighting, then I had to start speaking God's word. Okay, this is what you say, Lord. But I want to tell you something. If you've been speaking something over your life and someone keeps trying to tell you opposite, who are you going to believe, what they're saying or what God says?
1: Right.
3: You know?
1: That's a good word.
2: Yeah. Don't dig up and doubt what's been planted in faith.
3: Yeah, that's exactly right. I want to encourage you. There's a confidence that when you have been speaking God's word and believing it and professing it and proclaiming it over your life, there's a confidence it creates in you. It's the most sure thing, the most powerful thing on this earth is God's word. It says heaven and earth will pass away, but the word of God will remain.
1: That's right.
3: He even puts his word above his name. Wow. Isn't that something?
1: Amen.
2: And another one would be Reese, because he was about four and a half years old when we said, yeah, let's just double check his allergies.
3: Yeah, he had very big tonsils from year and a half to four and a half. And he was having sometimes a hard time breathing. He'd wheeze and things like that.
2: We'd go and visit those allergy doctors in town.
3: And he was only 100% breathing. He was like at 40% of what oxygen he was getting.
1: That's really low.
3: It is very, very low. It was very, very low like that. And so we did a test on him and to see what he was allergic to. Come to find out, he was allergic to a lot of things. A lot of things in the net. Air, trees, grass.
2: Leaves,
3: chocolate, beef. I mean, strawberries.
2: Green beans.
3: You go down the line food. And he was like allergic to all these things. And we're like, what? We didn't know because we'd been feeding him these things.
2: And he says if you're allergic and you don't see it on the outside, it's happening on the inside to your gut. And for little kids, sometimes it just passes through their stomach really fast because they can't process it.
1: So the doctors give you this report. What did you do?
3: Well, you know, in that situation, I thought, well, how could this be? We'd been speaking the word over our kids and praying, but we knew something was wrong and we could see it. So
2: for a little while, we went through with the shots. They tell us it will combat the allergies.
3: They start to introduce the child system to these things they're allergic to. Well, so that was about a month. It was out of fear that we made this decision. I have to be honest.
2: Yeah, it really was.
3: It was fear, and it was like, well, what are we going to do? What are we going to do?
2: Other people are doing this and seeing doctors. Do we need to do something?
3: And you have other people speaking into your life, and you need to do this. You need to do that. The earlier you do it, the better, the faster their bodies will recover. And so we said, okay, well, my insurance paid for it, and I said, well, we'll try this. Well, about a month in, he has an allergic reaction to one of the shots and breaks out in hives. And because they bring up the dose every time they give it to you. And I said, I'm done. We've got to start speaking the word.
2: As much allergy shots as we were giving him, along with Benadryl and all these things to resist it, the antihistamines, it just didn't seem to serve its purpose for us.
3: No, it didn't. And, you know, in 1 month, we spent $500 on medication to help the symptoms the shots were giving him. I finally, I just said, I'm done. We believe God's word. We believe in healing. Why are we doing this?
1: Yes. And and the natural, they give those shots to you sometimes a year, 2 years.
3: Yeah.
1: Just depends on how you react.
3: How long?
1: So you only did 1 month's work.
3: Yeah, 1 month, and he's breaking out in hives and all this. And I said, I'm done. Sometimes you have to, it has to hurt for you to finally realize, I'm done. There has to be a change here. Mm-hmm. So we started speaking the word of God. Pharaoh started praying. I started praying. She started getting the word. I got in the word. And we were doing this together, but also separately. And we knew that he was going to be healed of this. And, you know, this whole time he was running and not being able to breathe very well.
2: As a child, he really didn't participate in sports much because he'd just get, I'd say, winded. But then he'd say, Mom, yeah, it kind of feels like an elephant's on my chest. I mean, it's hard for me to breathe. And so he did sit out a lot of sports for several years.
3: It was one of those things where it would get better. And then
2: at the season changes,
3: it would get bad and things like that. And so,
2: or we'd visit a place with cats and it'd kind of like try to bring an outbreak to him, you know.
3: So with that, we kept standing on the word of God. And he was about 8 years old and he has no problem running. He has no allergy. We give glory to God because we stood on the word of God. And, you know, you just, when you're fighting and you're living life and other things come up, you kind of forget, but you keep speaking over him. And by the time you look up, he's healed.
2: Yeah, his interior gut is healed too because he's not having any other signs of
1: it. No food restrictions?
3: No, not at all.
1: They said he was allergic to all these different foods.
2: Green beans, milk, it'd make him sneeze, chocolate. No.
1: But after speaking the word of God, confessing it with your mouth and believing it,

0: voice was healed.
1: Yes.
0: Praise God for you, Lord, for your faithfulness.
1: Yes, he's been faithful. Thank you, Lord.
2: He's been so faithful to our family. And, and I know other parents go through diagnosis and how are we going to handle this? But I just encourage you, get in the Word. Yes. You know, you do what you can at the moment. And I don't ever fault anyone for taking medication or going to the doctor and figuring out what's going on. Mm-hmm. But as a parent, once you find out what's going on, take the medicine until you can build your faith. Say, no, I can have healing because Jesus died on Calvary for sickness and disease.
0: He did. Well, thank you so much, Farrell and Garrett, for coming in and sharing your testimony, and I will see you at church.
2: Yes, ma'am.
3: 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You've been listening to Miracles in Our Midst, a testimony of some of the things that's been happening, God's moving, at Accelerate Church in Amarillo, Texas, and man, praise God for that. 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I'm Pastor Jeremy, the pastor of Accelerate, and let me tell you, we want you at Accelerate. You can find us on the web at accelerateChurch.cc, or you can mail us 4400 South Crockett Street, Amarillo, Texas, 79110.
4: 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Because the Bible reading and commentary program that I prepared for airing on the radio is not aired on Thursday afternoon in order to make a space for the Eat Right program, I present to you now, at this time, the program that was originally prepared for presentation on Thursday.
5: It's time right now for our Bible reading and commentary. I'm ready to read to you in the book of 1 Chronicles. The princes of the children of Ammon were suspicious of David's messengers, and so they said to Hanan, the son of Nahash, "Do you think that David is really wanting to honor your father, and he has sent comforters to you? In reality, are not his servants come to spy and to overthrow?" So Hanan took the servants of David and shaved them, cut off their garments in the midst, hard by their buttocks, it says in verse 4, and sent them back home.
4: Our reading today begins at 1 Chronicles 19, verse 6.
5: "And when the children of Ammon saw that they had made themselves odious to David, Hanan and the children of Ammon sent 1,000 talents of silver to hire them chariots and horsemen out of Mesopotamia and out of Syria Maacah and out of Zobah." Note the word odious means to stink. It says in the New International Version, "When the Ammonites realized they had become a stench in David's nostrils." Verse 7, "So they hired 32,000 chariots, and the king of Maacah and his people, who came and pitched before Medeba. And the children of Ammon gathered themselves together from their cities and came to battle. And when David heard of it, he sent Joab and all the host of the mighty men. And the children of Ammon came out and put the battle in array before the gate of the city. And the kings that were come were by themselves in the field. Now when Joab saw that the battle was set against him before and behind, he chose out of all the choice of Israel and put them in array against the Syrians. And the rest of the people he delivered unto the hand of Abishai his brother, and they set themselves in array against the children of Ammon. And he said, If the Syrians be too strong for me, then thou shalt help me. But if the children of Ammon be too strong for thee, then I will help thee. Be of good courage, and let us behave ourselves valiantly for our people and for the cities of our God. And let the Lord do that which is good in his sight." Note that statement right there by Joab is the only statement of Joab recorded in Scripture indicating that he recognized

0: recognized God in any sense. Verse 14, so Joab and the people that were with him drew nigh before the Syrians unto the battle, and they fled before him. And when the children of Ammon saw that the Syrians were fled, they likewise fled before Abishai his brother, and entered into the city. Then Joab came to Jerusalem. Note this victory over Syria is recorded in 2 Samuel chapter 10. We have read about this previously. Think about something. The hearts of sinners often are hardened to their destruction when they should soften their heart. The children of Ammon made a mistake in the way they treated David's servants. And when they saw that they'd made themselves odious to David, it would have been wisdom for them to desire conditions of peace, to have humbled themselves and offer any satisfaction for the injury they had done. But instead, they prepared for war, and by doing that, they brought upon themselves by David's hand desolations which he never intended them. Joab saw that the battle was against him before and behind, as we saw in verse 10. But instead of retreating, he doubled his resolution. He not only spoke, but acted like a gallant man. He had great presence of mind when he saw himself surrounded. He engaged his brother for assistance. And then he left the issue to God. Let the Lord do that which is right in his sight. The Ammonites did their utmost to make the best of their position. They brought as good a force into the field, and yet, having a bad cause, they were put to the worst. You see, right will prevail and triumph at the last. Now verse 16, and when the Syrians saw that they were put to the worst before Israel, they sent messengers and drew forth the Syrians that were beyond the river. And Shophak, the captain of the host of Hadarezer, went before them. And it was told David, and he gathered all Israel, and passed over Jordan, and came upon them, and set the battle in array against them. So when David had put the battle in array against the Syrians, they fought with him. But the Syrians fled before Israel. And David slew of the Syrians 7,000 men which fought in chariots and 40,000 footmen, and killed Shophak, the captain of the host. And when the servants of Hadarezer saw that they were put to the worst before Israel, they made peace with David and became his servants. Neither would the Syrians help the children of Ammon any more. Note these Syrians who had been called in as mercenaries, people who were in no way concerned in the merits of the cause as far as Ammon was concerned, thought that they needed to retrieve their honor when they were beaten. Therefore, they called in the assistance of other Syrians on the other side, Euphrates. But it was to no purpose, for Israel still prevailed. The Syrians, finding that Israel was the conquering side, not only then broke off their alliance with the Ammonites and would not help them anymore, but they made peace with David and became his servants. That concludes chapter 19. We're now ready to continue reading in chapter 20, verse 1. And it came to pass that after the year was expired, at the time that kings go out to battle, Joab led forth the power of the army and wasted the country of the children of Ammon and came and besieged Rabbah. But David tarried at Jerusalem, and Joab smote Rabbah and destroyed it. Note, this was either in the spring or the autumn, because both periods were considered good seasons to make war, because it wouldn't be too hot or too cold at those times of the year. So, at the time that kings go out to battle, Joab led forth the power of the army. It was at this time, when David did not go with the army, that he fell into sin with Bathsheba. That is described in 2 Samuel, but it is not mentioned here. So Joab smote Rabbah and destroyed it. Verse 2, and David took the crown of their king from off his head and found it to weigh a talent of gold, and there were precious stones in it, and it was set upon David's head. And he brought also exceeding much spoil out of the city. And he brought out the people that were in it, and cut them with saws, and with harrows of iron, and with axes. Even so dealt David with all the cities of the children of Ammon. And David and all the people returned to Jerusalem. Note, it said there that they cut them with saws. The word cut in the original Hebrew language does not mean literally to cut as we would think of. We think of them sawing them with saws. It should be given the meaning to put to, or in other words, to be appointed to. He appointed them to slavery with saws. In the New International Version of the Bible, it says it this way, and brought out the people who were there, consigning them to labor with saws and with iron picks and axes. Now let's look at verse 4. And it came to pass after this that there arose war at Gezer with the Philistines, at which time Sibekai the Hushathite slew Sipai that was of the children of the giant, and they were subdued. And there was war again with the Philistines, and Elhanan, the son of Jair, slew Lami, the brother of Goliath, the Gittite, whose spear staff was like a weaver's beam. And yet again there was war at Gath, where was a man of great stature, whose fingers and toes were 24, 6 on each hand, and 6 on each foot, and he also was the son of the giant. But when he defied Israel, Jonathan, the son of Shimeah, David's brother, slew him. These were born unto the giant in Gath, and they fell by the hand of David and by the hand of his servants. No, this is the last of five giants slain that we have record of. These five giants were brothers. In 2 Samuel 21 and 22, it states that these four were brothers. In chapter 21, verse 19, it makes it clear they were brothers of Goliath. It specifically says here that Lami was the brother of Goliath. These were the last of the mighty races of giants who were the offspring of fallen angels and women in Satan's efforts to do away with pure Adamite stock. We commented about that in some detail back in our study of Genesis, chapter 6. The fact that Goliath had four brothers has caused many people to speculate that David took five stones because he knew there were five of those. Goliath and four brothers. That is speculation. There's not anything in the scripture to indicate that about David, but perhaps it's so. That concludes chapter 20 of 1 Chronicles. Let's begin chapter 21. Verse 1, and Satan stood up against Israel and provoked David to number Israel. And David said to Joab and to the rulers of the people, go number Israel from Beersheba even to Dan, and bring the number of them to me, that I may know it. Note, it seems from 2 Samuel 24 and verse 1 that the Lord moved David to number Israel, but we must understand that only in the sense of God allowing it to happen without specifically intervening to keep it from happening. You see, by Hebrew idiom or figure of speech, and even so in modern usage, a person is said to do that which he permits to be done. We know the anger of the Lord was kindled against David for this. How could that be if he had been the one that moved David to number Israel? So if we put that in 2 Samuel together with this, we know that it was Satan that moved him to do it. God didn't intervene and keep it from happening, and in fact, he became angry with David about it. Joab sensed that what David was doing was not right, but the king's word prevailed, as we shall see. God wanted David to keep trusting him rather than numbering what he had. Verse 3, and Joab answered, "The Lord make his people 100 times so many more as they be, but my lord the king, are they not all my lord's servants? Why then doth my lord require this thing? Why will he be a cause of trespass to Israel?" Nevertheless, the king's word prevailed against Joab. Wherefore Joab departed and went throughout all Israel and came to Jerusalem. And Joab gave the sum of the number of the people unto David, and all they of Israel were 1,000,000 and 100,000 men that drew sword, and Judah was 70,000 men that drew sword. But Levi and Benjamin counted he not among them, for the king's word was abominable to Joab. And God was displeased with this thing, therefore he smote Israel. And David said unto God, "I have sinned greatly because I have done this thing. But now I beseech thee, do away the iniquity of thy servant, for I have done very foolishly." Note that was always a good trait in David. When his heart smote him and he was convinced of wrongdoing, he always quickly humbled himself, acknowledged his sin, and made retribution as far as possible. He took the blame, not seeking to excuse himself or pass the responsibility on to others. That's all the time we have for our Bible reading and comments today. That takes us through 1 Chronicles 21 and verse 8. Our reading, therefore, tomorrow will continue at verse 9. I hope you'll join me next time.
1: 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And now I present to you the Bible reading and commentary program that was prepared for airing on Friday.
0: It's time right now for Bible reading and commentary. We're in the book of 1 Chronicles in our Bible reading on the radio. We read yesterday up to 1 Chronicles chapter 21 and verse 8. We were reading in the 21st chapter of 1 Chronicles about David's sin when he commanded Joab to number Israel. It said in verse 1 that Satan stood up against Israel and provoked David to number Israel. Satan is against God's people, and he desires to stir something up against them, whatever he can. Well, Joab went out to number the people, even though he protested against David, because the word was abominable to Joab. God was displeased with this thing, and Israel was smitten. David acknowledged that he had sinned greatly. He said in verse 8, "I have done very foolishly." Let's continue the story now as we resume our reading at 1 Chronicles 21 and verse 9. "And the Lord spake unto Gad, David's seer, saying, Go and tell David, saying, Thus saith the Lord, I offer thee 3 things. Choose thee one of them, that I may do it unto thee." Note, Gad was a prophet. We've mentioned about the word seer before. A seer was a prophet. He was a seer of visions. Prophets that were seers would receive their messages, at least most of the time, through some type of vision. All seers were prophets. Not all prophets were seers. One who saw in vision or otherwise what he predicted was a seer. A prophet sometimes would not have any type of sign or vision, but would just speak as the Holy Spirit moved in him. That's what we find in the commentary of the Dake Bible. So Gad was a prophet. He's called David's seer here.
2: That does not exclude others. We know from our reading that Nathan, the prophet, was used numerous times to give messages of the Lord to David. Gad was especially used in prophesying to David, and so he's called David's seer. Because of David's sin, God offers him a choice of three things as a punishment. Verse 11, "So Gad came to David and said unto him, Thus saith the Lord, Choose thee, either 3 years famine, or 3 months to be destroyed before thy foes, while that the sword of thine enemies overtaketh thee, or else 3 days the sword of the Lord, even the pestilence in the land, and the angel of the Lord destroying throughout all the coasts of Israel. Now therefore advise thyself what word I shall bring again to him that sent me." And David said unto Gad, "I am in a great strait. Let me fall now into the hand of the Lord, for very great are his mercies. But let me not fall into the hand of man." Note, David said what any sensible man would say who knew God and his dealings. He chose the last of three offers, which was 3 days of pestilence, preferring to fall into the hands of God, whose mercies are great, rather than be at the mercy of man who shows no mercy many times. People that know God think well of God, even when God is frowning upon them. Though this was soon over, 70,000 men died of the plague. How many would have perished in either of the other two cannot be estimated, but no doubt many more than through the pestilence, and the suffering would have lasted longer. Don't think too little of David's answer here. David had been in the hands of man previously. He had been in the hands of Saul for years, fleeing from him. He had also fled from Absalom, his son, when he rebelled. So he couldn't bear the thoughts of being in the hands of man again. He casts himself, therefore, upon the mercy of God. Verse 14, "So the Lord sent pestilence upon Israel, and there fell of Israel 70,000 men." Note, here's an example of the Lord being reported as doing something when in reality he gave the command for it to be done and then allowed it to be done. An angel was used to execute the command, as we'll see in verse 15. Hundreds of times intelligent agents have been sent to do the divine will, either because it was commanded or because it was permitted due to disobedience. Such instances are spoken of as God being the doer of the deeds. Why 70,000 people fell is not explained. What connection they may have had with wrongdoing is not given. I know that God is a just God, and I know that we don't know all of the story. So before we accuse God of destroying 70,000 innocent people, let's just back off and accept the facts of history given here without speculating any further than what we see the Scripture says. Let's leave the rest in the hands of God. We're safe if we do that. Verse 15, "And God sent an angel unto Jerusalem to destroy it. And as he was destroying, the Lord beheld, and he repented him of the evil, and said to the angel that destroyed, It is enough, stay now thine hand. And the angel of the Lord stood by the threshing floor of Ornan the Jebusite." Note, the angel had gone throughout the land from Dan to Beersheba, or from north to south, and it seems a special judgment was ready for Jerusalem. But when God saw his beloved city, which he had chosen for his headquarters, he decided that further destruction was not needed. He decided to discontinue the curse and not do anything more than what had been done. He said to the angel, It is enough. stay now your hand. One angel did this. Now, one angel on another occasion slew 185,000 of the enemy in one night. So angels must be very powerful and swift beings. Verse 16, and David lifted up his eyes and saw the angel of the Lord stand between the earth and the heaven, having a drawn sword in his hand stretched out over Jerusalem. Then David and the elders of Israel, who were clothed in sackcloth, fell upon their faces. And David said unto God, is it not I that commanded the people to be numbered? Even I it is that have sinned and done evil indeed. But as for these sheep, what have they done? Let thine hand, I pray thee, O Lord my God, be on me and on my father's house, but not on thy people, that they should be plagued. Note, David spoke directly to God, and we certainly can do that today. These were Old Testament times before Jesus came and made the new birth possible. We have no need to go through any other mediator except Jesus Christ. He is the only mediator between God and man. You don't have to have somebody else talk to God for you. God will listen to you if you come according to the word, if you come humbly, and if you come sincerely. This is the second repentance of David in connection with his sin of numbering the people. This time he was willing to take all blame and suffering if God would spare the others. When men are willing to take blame for sin and receive punishment for themselves, they are in a position of receiving great mercy from God. Verse 18, then the angel of the Lord commanded Gad to say to David that David should go up and set up an altar unto the Lord in the threshing floor of Ornan the Jebusite. And David went up at the saying of Gad, which he spake in the name of the Lord. And Ornan turned back and saw the angel, and his four sons with him hid themselves. Now Ornan was threshing wheat. And as David came to Ornan, Ornan looked and saw David and went out of the threshing floor and bowed himself to David with his face to the ground. Then David said to Ornan, grant me the place of this threshing floor, that I may build an altar therein unto the Lord. Thou shalt grant it me for the full price, that the plague may be stayed from the people. And Ornan said unto David, take it to thee, and let my lord the king do that which is good in his eyes. Lo, I give thee the oxen also for burnt offerings, and the threshing instruments for wood, and the wheat for the meat offering. I give it all. And King David said to Ornan, nay, but I will verily buy it for the full price. For I will not take that which is thine for the Lord, nor offer burnt offerings without cost. So David gave to Ornan for the place 600 shekels of gold by weight. And David built there an altar unto the Lord, and offered burnt offerings and peace offerings, and called upon the Lord. And he answered him from heaven by fire upon the altar of burnt offering. And the Lord commanded the angel, and he put up his sword again into the sheath thereof. Note, when David received the command from Gad to go up and set up an altar unto the Lord, he made no delay. He went immediately. The safety of all Jerusalem and Israel depended on it. Ornan not only saw David, but he saw the angel, and he and his sons hid themselves. His thoughts probably were those of bewilderment at seeing the king and his servants coming to him. He probably knew, though, that David was a just man and that he could expect what was right from him. No doubt he had seen what had happened through the plague, or at least much of it, and he was as anxious for it to come to an end as anybody else. He was willing to give the field and provide the sacrifices needed. He was one of the Jebusites who were left in Jerusalem when David took the city and made it his capital. David could have driven every one of them out or killed them. It would have been legal according to the laws of conquest given to Israel. Therefore, Ornan and his people owed their very lives to David, and he was quite willing to give him the oxen, the sacrifices, the wood, the threshing instruments, the wheat. David objected to Ornan giving it to him without price. He had sinned, and God had commanded him to offer sacrifices at this place. I like the way David is quoted in 2 Samuel. He said, "Neither will I offer burnt offerings unto the Lord my God of that which doth cost me nothing." After the sacrifice was offered, God answered from heaven by fire upon the altar. That was one of a number of times that God showed his acceptance of an offering by manifesting fire from heaven, not a fire kindled on earth. The angel put his sword into his sheath again. Angels carry swords. Verse 28. At that time, when David saw that the Lord had answered him in the threshing floor of Ornan the Jebusite, then he sacrificed there. For the tabernacle of the Lord, which Moses made in the wilderness, and the altar of the burnt offering were at that season in the high place at Gibeon. Note, when David saw that God answered him by fire, he decided to make it the temple site and offer sacrifices there. The tabernacle that Moses made was still in Gibeon. It had not been totally destroyed by the Philistines when they captured the ark. By this time, it was over 620 years old. That was a long time for the linen and other materials to last. Dake suggests that it may be that some of the cloth and skins of the original tabernacle had been replaced. Verse 30, "But David could not go before it to inquire of God, for he was afraid because of the sword of the angel of the Lord." Note, the idea in this verse seems to be that David was afraid to go to Gibeon to inquire of the Lord, lest the angel would begin again to destroy the people. That's the end of chapter 21. That's also all the time we have for our Bible reading and commentary today. I hope you'll join me next time.
3: Hello, this is Sabrina Fitzgerald. I'd like to share the seed of God's Word with you today. Psalm chapter 40, verse 1 in the New King James says, "I waited patiently for the Lord, and he inclined to me and heard my cry." Waiting patiently. Waiting upon the Lord is often misunderstood by Christians. Waiting gives the idea of something very natural, sort of like you wait at the bus stop or you wait in line at the DMV. Nobody likes waiting, and often even patience is spoken about as something we don't want to ask for. Well, that's so natural-minded. Waiting patiently is really the key to the presence of the Lord. And here it says that when we wait patiently on him, he will incline to us and hear our cry. But waiting on the Lord is a very active thing. It's not at all like waiting on a bus stop. In fact, faith doesn't need to wait to receive. The promises of God and faith is right now. Now faith is the substance of things hoped for. Now you should be steadfast in the faith, but as you're waiting on the Lord, this is an active, moving thing. The Bible says in Hebrew, in the original language here, these two words, waited patiently, are really just one word together. It means to bind together, to collect, to expect, to gather, to look, to tarry, to wait for or on or upon. The Amplified Classic says, "I waited patiently and expectantly for the Lord." The New Century Version says simply, "waited patiently." And the Contemporary English Bible puts it this way, "I put all my hope in the Lord. He leaned down to me and he listened to my cry for help." This is the kind of waiting that renews your strength. When you put all your hope in the Lord, that's where your attention is. He is the one that you are waiting patiently and expectantly for. There's an activity happening, a serving of your master with your eyes expectantly waiting upon him and in his presence. When I was a child, we ate at a restaurant in which we were waited upon by attendants at the table who were of a higher caliber than I had ever seen before. And actually, we were given a team of waiters who all worked together, and one of them actually spent the evening while we dined with his back to us at the ready Anytime we needed anything, all we had to do was say, excuse me, would you please? And there he was. Well, that's how I want to be, waiting patiently upon the Lord, serving him, attending him, looking unto him with all of my hope and all of my expectation. I hope you're waiting upon the Lord today. If you want to renew your strength, that's the kind of waiting that you need to do patiently. Let's look at Psalm 123, verse 1 and 2 in the New King James Version. Unto you I lift up my eyes, O you who dwell in the heavens. Behold, as the eyes of servants look to the hand of their masters, as the eyes of a maid to the hand of her mistress, so our eyes look to the Lord our God, until he has mercy on us. Our eyes looking unto the Lord. That's the kind of fellowship that you and I can walk in with God. It's close contact, like a maid at the hand of her mistress, waiting on instructions, waiting on an opportunity to serve, in close proximity with one another, aware of the presence, and with our eyes looking to the one who really is in charge and who really has all the resources that we need. This is the kind of walk with God that you can have that will be a continual refreshing to you, and that it will actually be effective in the earth. It's the kind of waiting upon the Lord that renews your strength. Psalm 25, verse 5, verse 4 and 5 is a very important prayer, and I hope you'll take this one into your heart. It says, show me thy ways, O Lord. Teach me thy paths. Lead me in thy truth and teach me, for thou art the God of my salvation. On thee do I wait all the day. Not like you're waiting around, gritting your teeth, hoping that God will come through real soon. No, this is an active fellowship sort of waiting that will guide you and that will lead you. I'm waiting on you, Lord, to teach me and lead me and instruct me so I can serve at your behest and do what you say. That kind of waiting upon the Lord like a servant, not looking first to me for what my plans are, not looking first to myself for what I can accomplish or the resources that are available to me. No, I'm looking to the hand of my master, and I'm waiting upon him. What do you have for me right now, Lord? I'm expectant because I know you said that I could be in your presence. You invited me to come close to you, to work for you, and to hear your teaching and your instruction. Let's do some things together, Lord. And this is the kind of waiting upon the Lord that Isaiah says will renew your strength again and again. So as you serve the Lord, be sure to wait upon his presence, to draw from him and be in close contact with him. This kind of fellowship is so active. So I know today it's time to pray those prayers and get busy about your Father's business. Listen with me to Psalm 131, verse 2 from the Amplified Classic Translation. It says, surely I have calmed and quieted my soul. Like a weaned child with his mother, like a weaned child is my soul within me, ceased from fretting. A weaned child is a little bit older. That baby isn't newborn. It's gained a little bit of maturity. When a baby's first born, it cries because it doesn't know what else to do. Anytime it has a need, it's just crying out and needs somebody to come and rescue that child because the baby's simply too little. But here he says that when I come before the Lord, I am going to calm and quiet my soul. Like a child who's gained a little bit of maturity. Now, before you were born again and probably early in your walk with God, there was a lot of crying out for help. And the Lord is so faithful. What a good Father. He answers our cry. As we walk with him, though, we gain maturity and we learn to be in control of our own soul. Just like a child who gets a little older and mom and dad start to say, no, now, control yourself. And as we wait on the Lord, we need to remember that he's not the only one with a job to do. He left the care and keeping of our own heart and soul. He left the responsibility of obedience and faith to us. It's time to grow in our walk with God and grow in our approach to the Lord. It's got to be more than just simply wah, wah all the time. It's time to grow and to come before the Lord with a calmed and a quiet soul. He left us an assignment to do, and God can't carry those things out. I heard for us, you know, he's left that job to us. He's got the part to play, the part that only he can do, and we've got to work with him. So let's get ourselves together. Let's say, hey, soul, bless the Lord. It's time to remember and wait patiently upon God and walk in fellowship with him. Remember whose we are and whose presence we're coming into. I heard prayer once described as coming into the presence of a great man or a great king. If you had a meeting with the president or a great king or even a businessman of great weight, you take real preparation and care how you present yourself before the presence of that great man. You wouldn't come in all disheveled and upset and disturbing the atmosphere of that man's office. And neither should we come before the Lord quite that way. Yes, he'll hear your cry if you need him that way. But when you come to wait upon the Lord, come with a calmed and a quieted soul. Remember who you're approaching. Come with faith and trust in him, that he'll take care of you when you come into his presence. I'd like to read a verse that might be familiar to you in the older translations of the Bible, like the King James Version, but let's look at it today in the Amplified Classic Translation. Isaiah 40:31 says, "But those who wait for the Lord, who expect, look for, and hope in him shall change and renew their strength and power. They shall lift their wings and mount up close to God as eagles mount up to the sun. They shall run and not be weary. They shall walk and not faint or become tired." Today is the day to walk in fellowship and wait upon the Lord. I want to encourage you today and remind you, you can come into his presence with your eyes above the fray of life today and lift your eyes to the Lord. Let your expectation and your hope be in him and look for him. When you make that decision to lift up your eyes, I'm not going to wait upon circumstances to change. I'm going to wait upon the Lord. When you get your eyes up like that, it'll change you. And it will renew your strength and your power. So whatever you're facing today, remember God's motion is about forward motion. And he doesn't drag his feet. No, it says that if you'll wait upon him, that you will lift your wings and mount up close to God, like eagles mount up to the sun. You can walk with your heavenly Father if you'll pace with him. Catch on the train of his robe and ride with him on the high places of the earth. So you can lift up your eyes and let your expectation be above what comes just naturally in the world and in the earth and from you and your natural abilities and strength. No, you can wait upon the Lord like a servant, like a waits upon the master, like a maid at the hand of her mistress. You can wait upon the Lord. So get ready today. Answer the call of God. You know, every day in our Christian life, we live our Christian life kind of in miniature. If you'll start your day repenting and turning from your own thoughts and your own ways and your own opinions, and you'll believe the words of God, you will have faith and obedience and make that decision. This morning, I die to myself. And I'm going to follow the Lord in faith. I'm going to press on ahead. Look unto Jesus at the beginning of the day. Then you will be able to fulfill all the will of God. And you'll do it with strength and be renewed and refreshed every single step of the way. So lift up your eyes today. Don't get bogged down in the things of this world or even in your own soul. Look unto the Lord. Let's look at Paul's first epistle to the Corinthians in chapter 7. And we're just going to take a look at a phrase in verse 35 where it says, "And that ye may attend upon the Lord without distraction." To attend upon the Lord. If you've ever attended to someone, you've taken care of their needs. You set your attention on them. You looked into their circumstance, their situation, their needs, their desires. You might have looked at them and set your eyes there and you paid attention. Then you moved. You didn't just look on like the Pharisee and the Levite and the priest that were walking past the poor man on the road to Jericho who had fallen among thieves, and they passed him by. No, instead you attended upon that person's needs and you took care of him. That's like the Good Samaritan did. He didn't merely look, he did something active. So to attend upon someone means that you actively, attentively tend to them. You attend upon the Lord without distraction is what Paul said. Should be our aim that we will make the Lord our master, who is our boss and our heavenly Father and a great King. Let's remember who he is today. Let's remember that he is our Father and our King, and he's the one that we are to be with our eyes on, our attention on. He's the one we're to be following. That's the goal and the aim, and really the whole duty of man is just to attend upon the Lord without distraction. I'm going to live in fellowship, in close fellowship, with this great one who has called me out of darkness and into his marvelous light. In my heart of hearts, where my attention is, in the goals and the aims that I have in my life right here, it's going to be one-on-one with him. In the depths of my heart, I'm attending upon you, Lord. What would you like me to do today? My attention, my thoughts are full of you, your goodness, your mercy, your riches, your rich abundant supply for me. I will never lack because I know who my shepherd is. I have more than enough for every situation because I'm attending upon the Lord without distraction. Let me encourage you today. That's really the key to renewed strength, to obedience, to faith, and everything that you need. You can access it by the presence of the Lord if you'll just wait upon him like a servant and attend upon him. Don't let anything distract you today. Just wait upon the Lord and let him renew your strength for every task. Listen next time when I share more seeds from the Word. I'm Sabrina Fitzgerald. King Jesus reigns on the Kingdom Keys Network.
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1: We thank you, Heavenly Father, for this day. This is the day that you have made. And our response is that we will rejoice and be glad in it. We will rejoice. We will to do it, Lord God, because you've put the want to inside of us, Lord. We thank you this morning, Father, for our salvation, which is not a work of our own desires, but it is a work of your love, Father. We thank you that you loved us so much that you gave your only begotten Son, Jesus, who came to this earth and lived a sinless life and gave yourself, Lord Jesus, as a living sacrifice and died for us on the cross, was buried in a tomb, descended into the very pits of hell, paying the price, separated from the Father, but resurrected by the Holy Spirit, that same Spirit that lives in us. And we declare today that the same Spirit that raised Christ from the dead quickens our mortal bodies today. Father, we thank you that we are alive and revived. We pray for those who are hurting this morning, Lord God. There are people who are going through trials that they don't know what to do, Lord God. But our eyes and their eyes are upon you, and we thank you that your grace is more than sufficient for every need. We pray for those who are literally facing death, Lord God, and we thank you that you give them courage and strength to stand. We thank you for those who are trusting in you, and whatever it is, when we're trusting in you, we cannot fail, we cannot lose, for you are causing us to be more than conquerors through Christ. We worship you and we honor you. We speak blessing over our brothers and sisters wherever they may be. And Father, for those especially that are in harm's way, we pray ahead your angelic protection, Lord God, and spiritual wisdom, Lord God, to be where they're supposed to be. We pray that your will truly will be done on earth as it is in heaven. Let's pray that together. Father, thy will be done here on earth as it is in heaven. Have your way in me and through me in Jesus' name. Hallelujah. Matthew chapter 14. Let's just start in verse 1. I'm going to read a little bit here, so you're going to have to stay with me. Matthew 14, 1. At that time, Herod the Tetrarch heard the reports about Jesus, and he said to his attendants, "This is John the Baptist. He's risen from the dead. That's why miraculous powers are at work within him." Now Herod had arrested John and bound him and put him in prison because of Herodias, his brother Philip's wife. For John had been saying to him, "It is not lawful for you to have her." Herod wanted to kill John, but he was afraid of the people because they considered him a prophet. But on Herod's birthday, the daughter of Herodias danced for them and pleased Herod so much that he promised on oath to give her whatever she asked. Prompted by her evil, it doesn't say that, but that's the truth, mother, she asked, "Give me here on a platter the head of John the Baptist." The king was distressed because of his oaths and his dinner guests. In other words, he didn't really want to do it, but he felt obligated. He ordered that her request be granted, and he had John beheaded in the prison. I mean, no, John. John the Baptist. John the Baptizer. Jesus' cousin. The forerunner to the Christ. Amen. According to Jesus, the greatest Old Testament prophet that ever lived. John the Baptist. That's what Jesus said. You say, well, what about how many miracles did John do? None that are recorded at all. And Jesus still said that out of all the prophets, because John operated in the Old Covenant, the New Testament don't start till Jesus is resurrected. So when you're reading Matthew, Mark, Luke, and John, till you're reading the very last part, you're reading the Old Testament.
2: Right.
1: You say, well, it's in my New Testament. I know that. But it's the New Covenant didn't take effect until Jesus was resurrected. John the Baptizer, he wasn't really a Baptist, just so you know that. They hadn't come up with that yet. He was Jewish, a Jewish prophet, a Hebrew prophet, the forerunner, the one who had been prophesied about. He confronts the king because the king's living in error. The king literally took his own brother's wife to be his own wife. That's not cool. Abuse of privilege, and it's against God's law. And so John the Baptizer, he wasn't afraid to confront. He went in there and confronted him one too many times, you might say. got himself thrown in prison, and then here comes this wicked woman, the same one who had become the, she gave herself an upgrade. See, the king was her brother-in-law, now the king's her husband. She's just traded him in, got an upgrade. So she convinced her daughter, who was probably, honestly, probably no more than a teenager, to dance provocatively in front of this king until it's got him all worked up and he made a stupid promise. Oh, you please me so much, girl, I'll give you anything you want. If I was her, I would have asked for his whole kingdom. Told him, get off the throne, give me the crown, give me the scepter, give me the ring, get out the way. That's what if I was her, I'd have made him pay. Mama, what should we do? Mama's head spun around a couple of times, green stuff came out. That's Hollywood, that don't really happen. And she said, girl, you need to tell him to give me the head of John the Baptist on a platter. She'd been nursing that grudge. She'd been waiting for an opportunity. Well, he's obligated. He's a king. He gave his word. He don't want to humiliate himself. And what does the Bible tell us? It said John the Baptist was beheaded in prison. I'm reading this because I want you to understand that even in a life the way God wants it to be lived, things don't always go the way we as human beings think they should go. And life is not always easy. I just wanted to destroy that illusion. If you've developed an illusion that, hey, if I could just, I don't know what's wrong with me, but if I just got my act together, I wouldn't have problems. That's just a lie. It's a lie. So John the Baptist was beheaded, and cousin Jesus, that's his cousin. Not only his cousin, but he's the forerunner. Jesus, I believe, had an awareness that would be the end of the forerunner, because John himself said, I must decrease so that he can increase.
2: Right.
1: In other words, I got to get out of the way. And I don't believe John the Baptist was too worried about it. I think he was completely content to be beheaded. I really believe that. I believe God gave him the courage to face that with joy.
2: Amen.
1: The same way God gave Jesus Christ, our Savior, the courage to face the cross with joy. The Bible says, for the joy set before him, he endured the cross. You know what joy was set before him that he was able to endure the cross? The same joy that set before me today. You're setting, aren't you?
2: Come on.
1: I mean that. Jesus saw you saved, and that gave him the courage and strength to take the cross. John saw Jesus stepping into the fullness of being the Messiah that he was, since that gave him the strength to endure. You got to know that whether life is going the way you think it ought to go or whether you think it's extremely challenging, that God is still God and it is okay. It's more than okay. It's good. This is good. You got to praise God before the breakthrough. We were singing that, weren't we? So watch Jesus' response. Hallelujah. Because the greatest offering that I'm ever going to give God is not money. The greatest offering I'm ever going to give God is my 100% complete and total trust. Verse 13, when Jesus heard about what happened, he withdrew by boat privately to a solitary place. It's a good thing to do when you need a minute. Hearing of this, the crowds followed him on foot from the towns. He couldn't get away. When Jesus landed, he saw a large crowd and he had compassion on them. And what did he do? He healed their sick. Don't ever think Jesus doesn't care. As evening approached, the disciples came to him and they said, this is a remote place and it's getting late. Send the crowds away so they can go to the villages and buy for themselves some food. Verse 16, Jesus said, they don't need to go away. You give them something to eat. Look at somebody and say, this is only a test. Had it been an actual emergency, Jesus would have raptured you. This is only a test. They said, verse 17, we have only five loaves of bread and two fish. Bring them here to me. What do you do in life when the situation you're faced with is bigger than your abilities? What should you do? What did Jesus tell them to do? Bring it to me. I could send you home on that word right there. And if you just went home and applied that, that'd be more than enough to get you through this week. Amen? Hallelujah. But you know, I'm going to feed you better than that. But we've got to take that. If I'm looking at something that's bigger than my ability and I feel overwhelmed or it's coming at me, and I'm going to bring it to Jesus. I'm going to bring it to the Lord. I'm bringing it to God the Father through Jesus Christ the Son. Amen. What happens when we give it over to Him? He directed the people to sit down on the grass and take in the 5 loaves and the 2 fish and looking where Jesus looked for help. To heaven. Jesus didn't say, watch me do this. Even Jesus didn't say, I got this. Did you get that?
2: Yeah.
1: Jesus didn't say, I can handle this. I can do all things through me. Jesus looked to the Father. He looked to heaven and He gave thanks. He did what? What'd He do? He gave thanks. He gave thanks for 5 loaves and 2 fish in the face of a multitude of people to be fed. Exactly. I'm glad you got it. He didn't give complaints. He didn't gripe. He didn't murmur. He didn't worry out a worry prayer. You know, you're called to be a prayer warrior, not a prayer worrier. A prayer offered without faith is nothing more than a vocalized worry directed right in the face of God. I don't have a note that says that. I've never said that before in my entire life. Where do you suppose that came from? That a prayer offered without faith is nothing more than an expression of worry directed right at God. I don't think God deserves that. Then I know it ain't going to accomplish anything. So I'm going to try to make sure when I pray, I always, always include faith. Amen.
2: Glory to God.
1: He gave thanks and He broke the loaves and then He gave them to the people. Is that what it says? Read it. Don't think you know it. Read it. He broke the loaves and then He gave them to the disciples. Question. Who fed the multitude?
3: The disciples.
1: The disciples is the correct answer. Who empowered the disciples to feed the multitude? Jesus, of course. Who empowered Jesus to empower the disciples to feed the multitude? The Father, God, Jehovah God, Covenant God. The God who said, I got a covenant of love, Deuteronomy 7, way back there. I'm going to make a covenant of love with my people. And whoever keeps my commandments, I will not break my covenant of love, not down to 1,000 generations. God said that. He called it a covenant of love. He didn't call it a covenant of rules. He didn't call it a covenant of religion. He called it a covenant of

Some of you are starting to get a clue where I'm going now. We started out with, hey, John the Baptist gets arrested. He gets beheaded. It doesn't always look like a good thing. It doesn't always look like it's going your way. But John was decreasing so Jesus could increase. There was a purpose and a plan. There's always a purpose and a plan in the pain. In Celebrate Recovery, we learned this. God never wastes a hurt. God is near the brokenhearted. And a crushed, contrite, broken spirit is God's perfect sacrifice. Three words God never wants to hear you say is, I got this. He wants to hear you say, I need you. And here in a minute, I'm going to put some offering in this basket and I'm going to tell the Lord, I need you. And I'm not looking to anyone or anything else besides you, Lord. That's what I'm going to do by my expression of worship that I call tithing, because God called it that. So he gave the loaves and the fishes to the disciples, and they in turn were so rich with food that they had more than they could possibly eat themselves. And they were given it for a purpose, to bless others and bring glory to whom? To Jesus, who gives glory to the Father. That's the purpose of prosperity. Prosperity has a purpose. God richly gives us all things to enjoy. That's a direct quote from the Word of God. And he wants you to enjoy stuff. But in your enjoying of the stuff, you remember the rich young ruler comes to Jesus? What must I do to inherit eternal? I do to inherit eternal. Jesus said, you know the commandments. He goes, yeah, I kept all those ever since I was little. What do I still lack? The guy knew that there was a hole in his heart that he couldn't fill and things couldn't fill. And Jesus said, you sell all that you have, give it to the poor, come follow me. That's a direct invitation to become a disciple. And you'll have treasure in heaven. Woo, man, that's an offer that nobody could refuse except for him. He turned it flat down, didn't he? He walked away sad, the Bible says, because he had much possessions. Here's my translation. He walked away sad because much possessions had possession of him. He was possessed by his possessions. What would have happened if he would have given that all? He'd go, yes, sir, I'll be back as soon as I get that stuff done. What would have happened? Peter later said, Lord, we gave up our houses and our lands and our families and this and that to follow you. Jesus said this, I promise you, in this life, you will have 100 times more. And in the life to come, eternal life. What was Jesus inviting that young man to do? To lay down what appeared to be rich, temporary riches, to become eternally rich. And not just eternally rich. I don't believe for a second that when you respond to God in your giving, that God is taking something from you. I believe God is preparing you to receive. If I was the greatest football wide receiver that ever lived, and I'm running down the field with a football in each hand, yelling at the quarterback, throw it to me, I'm open. He throws it. What am I going to catch it with? My hands are already full. Amen. I got to prepare. So Jesus gave it to the disciples. The disciples were so overly blessed that they, the disciples, were able to feed a whole multitude of people. Verse 20. They all ate, and they literally ate until they were satisfied. Wow. I mean, they didn't just get a little crumb each. They all ate until they were completely full and didn't even want more. Jesus invented the all-you-can-eat buffet. Hallelujah. Thank you, Jesus. And the number of those who ate was about 5,000. What's that next word? Men. In other words, 5,000 without counting the women and children. Go over to Luke's gospel, the 9th chapter. I'll show you something else that Matthew doesn't tell us about. In Luke's gospel in the 9th chapter, let's just pick it up in the 16th verse, Luke 9:16. Taking the 5 loaves and 2 fish, looking up to heaven, he gave thanks and broke them. And then he gave them to the disciples, sat before the people. They all ate. They were all satisfied. How many disciples did Jesus have at that point? Disciples, not followers.

0: disciples. How many? 12. Verse 17, they all ate and were satisfied, and the disciples, 12 disciples, picked up how much? 12 basketfuls, not baskets half full. It wasn't just that the disciples used baskets to go out and gather up the little tiny tidbit of scraps that were left over. We have arrived at our offering point. So you can start getting cheerful right now. Amen.
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0: He took a need that was so great that even Jesus himself couldn't meet it. He had to look to heaven, took the little tiny bit that we'd come to know as a small boy's lunch, gave thanks for what he had, not griping about what he didn't have, set his faith on the goodness and the ability of the Father rather than the inability of himself or the disciples, received that blessing to bless that bread and those fish. And then that he gave that blessing to someone else, the disciples, who gave it to someone else who ate until they were all full. And then there's how much left over? 12 baskets full. Here's a question for you. Don't you believe that God is smart enough to know how much food to make? We all know that God is smart enough, wise enough, has foresight enough, he could have literally made it. There was not one tiny, teeny little scrap left. And therefore, he would be the just the right amount God. Hallelujah. We'd be in here singing, oh God, you're the just the right amount God. But we don't say that, do we? My Bible says God is able, Ephesians 3:20, to do exceedingly, abundantly, above all that you can think, ask, or imagine, according to the power that's at work in you. Exceeding, abundant, far beyond what you can think, ask, or imagine. Well, I don't know about you, but I can imagine some pretty good stuff. And God goes, well, you think you can imagine some stuff. You just can't even imagine what I'd like to do in your life. I said, well, just do it, God. And he goes, I'm working on it. I'm trying to grow you into it. When God took Israel to the promised land, how many know it was promised? But you know what he said to them? He said, I can't give you the whole land all at once because the land is vast and the wild animals would overtake you because you're few in number. My point is this. God is not the one ever withholding good from our lives. If there's something that we need or we feel that we need, but we don't have, all we have to do is grow into it. And part of growing into where I'm going, a big part of it, is being faithful where I'm at. Amen. I felt prompted of the Lord to read that scripture. I was just going to read about the 12 basketfuls. And the Holy Spirit said, no, back up. How many know I like to be obedient? Anybody glad I was obedient? Amen. No one asked me to preach this besides Jesus. 2 Corinthians 1:2. Grace and peace to you from God our Father, from the Lord Jesus Christ. I want to say this to anyone who's listening to me today, that you don't feel like you have God's grace and you don't feel like you have God's peace in your life. I'm going to tell you why you feel that way. You say, you don't even know me. How do you know what I feel? Because I've been in your shoes. I was looking in the wrong places. Grace and peace from God only come from the Lord Jesus Christ. It's not believing in Him alone that makes the difference. It's belonging to Him that makes the difference. Amen. And if you need grace and peace, there's nothing that would ever keep Him from accepting you if you'll come. Amen. Every hindrance has been removed. Someone may be hearing me and you're bound up by an addiction. How many of you have been in a place in your life where grace and peace seemed the furthest thing from where you were living at that moment? But when you surrendered, did you have to straighten up and fly right and come all the way home? Or did you just have to surrender and give up control? Because for me, I felt like I was a long ways away and my life was a big bag of garbage. But all it took for grace and peace to come flooding into my life was complete and total surrender. Not, God, I want you to fix this, but leave my personal life out of it. That doesn't work. Come on. God says, you want me to fix your life, let me fix you. Because it's not the devil messing up your life, it's you. Because you're trying to fix everything yourself, and you're trying to control things, you're trying to manipulate things, you're trying to do it all without me. How many know with Christ I can do all things? Amen. And what did Jesus say in John 15? Without me you can do nothing. And I proved it. Hallelujah. So grace and peace be to you from God our Father through the Lord Jesus Christ. Without Him there is no grace and peace. Don't try to find it somewhere else. Don't try to get peace in your life by you trying to fix the problems. It's not going to work. More than likely, you're going to make it worse. How many believe I should not try to do brain surgery on myself? Come on. And yet we try to do things. Listen to me. We try to do things in our life sometimes that are more life-changing than brain surgery. We try to operate on ourselves in the spiritual realm, fixing spiritual problems with carnal philosophies. It doesn't work. So it only comes through Jesus. Verse 3, praise be to the God and Father of our Lord Jesus Christ, the Father of compassion. I'm going to tell you, God loves you. Compassion means to be encircled with love. God's got you surrounded. You could better as well come out with your hands up. Throw down your weapons, all your defenses, and come out with your hands up today. Amen. Because you're surrounded by the compassion of God. He is the God of all comfort who comforts us in what? All our troubles. Well, I thought if I had God in my life, I wouldn't have no troubles. Well, you thought wrong. He comforts us in all our troubles. Why'd I got to have troubles? Without troubles, you don't know what comfort looks like. Without troubles, you don't know what it is to be comforted. So life ain't always going to just be a bed of roses. I like roses. I don't like thorns. How many of you know they come together? It's one with the other. You don't have roses without thorns. But guess what? You can have thorns without roses. You got to let those roses blossom. Right now at my house, I could go home right now and cut you off a piece of our rose bush and give it to you. And you get nothing but a dried up stick with hard, pokey thorns on it. But you just wait a little while. You just wait. You just keep expecting. Keep walking out that door expecting to see that rose. And before too long, that rose will be so beautiful and smell so sweet that you will forget all about those thorns. Amen. Heavenly Father, we're here today because you are so sweet that you make us forget about all the thorns in life. Father, there's not one of us who's not suffered heartache. who's not faced disappointments that at times made us just absolutely put a bitter taste in our mouth. But God, your goodness, God, leads us to turn away from that, to repent, and to turn to you. And today we turn our hearts and our minds to you. And we say that you are our God and there is no other. We are privileged, Lord Jesus, to bring to you, Lord God, an offering of our trust and our hope in you alone, Jesus. Amen.
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3: 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Let's take a look at the weather for the Amarillo area tonight. Overnight low, low to mid 60s. Chance of rain in the night, 50%. Tomorrow, mostly sunny. High temperature, upper 80s. Southwest wind, 10 to 15 miles per hour. Sunday, high temperature, upper 80s. Monday, high temperature, upper 80s. Tuesday, high temperature, about 80.
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